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1: At 7 o'clock, it's 64 degrees. Tonight, clear skies, a low of 58. From the WTMJ Breaking News Center, I'm Jessica Gatso. The United States and Iran have reportedly reached an agreement to end the war. President Trump said he authorized an end to the U.S. naval blockade of Iranian ports. News Nation's Hannah Brandt.
2: Importantly, that this will mean the Strait of Hormuz opens immediately and without tolls, which is something we know Iranian leadership had been pushing to do, to charge tolls. The president says that will not be happening. Now, the prime minister of Pakistan says the official signing ceremony is going to take place this upcoming Friday in Switzerland. It's unclear who from the United States will attend. The Pakistan prime minister also saying that mediators are going to be having discussions over the next few days to lay out what the next steps look like.
1: Iran's deputy foreign minister also confirmed the agreement, but says Iran will not start implementing the plan until it's signed. Shots were fired at a family picnic in Milwaukee's Lake Park yesterday evening. The Milwaukee County Sheriff's Office says a 36-year-old woman drove away from the gathering and fired two shots through her vehicle's sunroof after an argument. No one was hurt, and deputies later found the woman and took her into custody. One man is dead after drowning in Lake Nagawicca in Delafield.
3: Police responded to the Nagawicca County boat launch around 12:36 p.m. Saturday. Five people were on a boat when one man jumped into the north end of the lake and did not resurface. Search and rescue teams were dispatched across the lake and found the 38-year-old man. He was pronounced dead on scene. Jen Gregg, WTMJ News.
1: A proposed casino in Kenosha is drawing local opposition. Nearby communities say they could shoulder the impacts without seeing the benefits. Milwaukee Business Journal editor-in-chief Timothy Gibbons tells WTMJ.
4: And some of the communities around Kenosha are pushing back on these plans, particularly Pleasant Prairie and both the village and town of Summers, have lodged comments that basically they're afraid that they're going to get the negative impacts of a casino, increased traffic, increased calls for emergency services, things like that, but they're not getting anything out of it.
1: Gibbons says the comments will be considered as federal officials review the proposal. Sports traffic and weather are next. Outdoor Living Unlimited, WTMJ News Time is 7:02.
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1: 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The Brewers take the series against the Phillies after scoring a 4-0 Game 3 at home. They're off tomorrow before hosting the Guardians for a 3-game series starting Tuesday evening. Taking a look at the roads with your WTMJ Time Saver traffic. All clear on the roads, no incidents and no delays. Taking a look at the WTMJ 5-day forecast. Tonight, clear skies, a low of 58 degrees. Monday, mostly sunny skies, a high of 76. On Tuesday, partly cloudy, there's a chance for showers or storms, another high of 76. Wednesday, the showers or storms are likely, a high of 75. Thursday, we'll see partly cloudy skies, a high of 76. And on Friday, back to mostly sunny, high of 75. Right now in Madison, it's 65 degrees. In Green Bay, it's 64. In Waukesha, it's 63. And in Milwaukee, it's 64 degrees. I'm Jessica Gatso, Outdoor Living Unlimited, WTMJ News Time 706.
2: This is Lee Habib, and this is Our American Stories, the show where America is the star and the American people. Up next, the story of a pivotal battle during World War II, but this battle wasn't fought on a tiny island in the Pacific or in the hedgerows of France, but in factories across America. Here to tell the story of the arsenal of democracy is A.J. Baim. Take it away, A.J.
3: People should really understand what life was like, not just in America, but all over the world in the 1930s. 20% unemployment, millions and millions of people living below the poverty line, people, you know, of all generations who couldn't find work, couldn't find food, couldn't support their children. And during that time, the American military really faded into oblivion. We were not investing in our military for a number of reasons. One, we didn't have any money to spend on the military. Two, there was an extraordinary movement away from militarism. So a lot of people of all ages could remember World War I, parents who had lost children, people who had lost brothers and sisters, and just the immense amount of destruction and death. And of course, we went into the 1920s and had a rip-roaring time and drank a lot of booze and did a lot of dancing. But by the 1930s, when people were really struggling and they couldn't support their kids, they really did not want their government spending money, tax dollars, on military equipment of any kind. We can't feed our children. Why would we be spending money on tanks and airplanes? People should also recall 1932/early 1933, two very important new leaders came to power virtually at the same time. FDR in America.
4: I, Franklin Delano Roosevelt, do solemnly swear.
3: And Adolf Hitler in Germany. And during the early days of Hitler's regime, he did a couple of things that, I hesitate to compliment him because, you know, for all the obvious reasons, probably the most, you know, horrible man who's ever walked the planet in modern times. But he pulled Germany out of the Depression in certain ways that didn't happen in America. Unemployment fell away. The factories were churning. The economy was improving. And one of the ways he did that was to begin secretly and then not so secretly begin building a giant military and, most importantly, the first operational air force. As he was doing this, nobody in America was really paying attention because we thought, we're not going to have a war. We're not going to have to fight this guy. It's not going to happen. The anti-war movement was so strong that huge numbers and surveys taken of Americans believed that we never should have gotten involved in World War I to begin with.

0: We had these great big oceans on either side of the United States. And keep in mind, the bomber aircraft didn't really exist at this time. And airplanes themselves were sort of new in warfare. They were used in World War I, but not in any major strategic way. They didn't have a lot of range at that time. So it was hard for Americans to understand how we could be attacked. Nobody thought it was really possible. So there was this isolationist movement. Even after Germany attacked Poland on September 1, 1939, there was a huge movement in America for people to say, we don't want anything to do with this. This is not our problem. It was incomprehensible to them that we could be involved in World War II. And the two most important Americans leading that movement were Charles Lindbergh and Henry Ford.
1: France has now been defeated, and despite the propaganda and confusion of recent months, it is now obvious that England is losing the war. And I have been forced to the conclusion that we cannot win this war for England, regardless of how much assistance we send. That is why the America First Committee has been formed.
0: Charles Lindbergh and

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1: Paper known as the Dearborn Independent, and for 91 straight issues, the Dearborn Independent targeted Jews, the world's foremost problem, as he said, and then Henry Ford repackaged those articles into a series of volumes entitled The International Jew. These books were sent free to every library in America and were very widely distributed. The city, modern music, new government programs, and whatever it was, he blamed on the Jews.
2: If there's one thing you can say about Henry Ford, yes, he was definitely an anti-Semite. But I don't think he was in any way a Nazi, as he was accused at the time. What he was very much a pacifist. He thought that there was absolutely no reason for the United States to get involved in a war. Lindbergh, the other member, also misunderstood. They called him a Nazi, and he wasn't. And he was less of a pacifist than Henry Ford was, because once the war began, both of these figures, ironically, both of them became very key figures in us defeating the Nazis in the end. World War II became really a contest of mass production and of horsepower, of weapons mounted on wings and wheels. It was a mechanized war.
3: We must be the great arsenal of democracy.
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4: And we return to Our American Stories and A.J. Baim sharing the story of how America geared up for World War II. When we last left off, we learned what America was like before the war. Simply put, we weren't only unprepared, but we didn't want war. Chief among those voices were Henry Ford and Charles Lindbergh. A great irony of the story considering what happens next. Here again is A.J. Baim.
2: In World War I, you began to see horses replaced with motor vehicles. You began to see airplanes flying. But for the most part, it was still guys with guns in trenches in the mud, duking it out. The more soldiers you could send to the front lines, the better off you were. By the time World War II started, Hitler had already revolutionized the whole program. I'm going to give you a quote. This is Britain's spymaster, William Stevenson. His codename was Intrepid. He confided in Franklin Roosevelt before the United States had joined the war. He said, quote, "The Führer is not just a lunatic. He's an evil genius. The weapons in his armory are like nothing in history. His propaganda is sophisticated. He has torn up the military textbooks and written his own." And I think the easiest way to really put that in perspective, how do we really understand what that meant? I think what it meant was Hitler had come out of World War I. He was wounded in that war. And when he rose to power, full of vitriol, he understood the idea of Henry Ford, what Henry Ford had successfully done on assembly lines in America. What does that mean? It doesn't mean just, wow, the Model T is incredible. The genius of Henry Ford wasn't the Model T. It was the factory that could build the Model T in massive numbers. That is what Hitler realized could revolutionize warfare in the future. It was the factory. It was the mechanical object that the factory could build. That's what was going to win wars in the future. Before everybody else is thinking about these things, and the United States is mired in the Great Depression, thinking that there's no way that any of this is going to involve them, Hitler was making all that happen. And what that meant was trucks, tanks, and airplanes. And the moment he released all of that over Poland, this idea of blitzkrieg, which meant ground forces, weapons in the air, all coordinated to deliver instant and sudden mass attack, he was thought of as invincible. You have to put yourself in the shoes of Americans at the time. What a shocker this was. The idea that airplanes could be so sophisticated, the screaming sound of the dive bombers, the detonation of the bombs, this just terrified people, and that terror itself was a weapon in war.
14: Here's Arthur L. Herman, courtesy of the National World War II Museum, with more.

0: What I want you to do is to put yourself in the Oval Office in May of 1940. You're the President of the United States, and your military advisors have told you, and your own guts, your own instincts told you, that your country is going to be at war, and it's going to be a war unlike anything the United States has ever fought before, of something which your own military advisors themselves admit that they're totally unprepared for. And you know that's true. You know, for example, sitting there in the Oval Office, that right now the United States has the 18th largest army in the world. 18th, just ahead of Holland. Argentina has a bigger army than you do. Hungary has a bigger army than you do. You've got an Air Force which consists of about 1,500 machines. And I use that word machines because that's what they are. We're talking about, if you throw together all of the fighters, obsolete trainers, biplanes, and so on, you come up with a force of about 1,500 aircraft. Now, 1,500 aircraft, that's what the German Luftwaffe is flying every day. You've got a situation in which you have no defense industry. It was all dismantled after World War I. Hounded out of business by congressional investigations into what were called the merchants of death, Colt and Remington and General Electric and Sperry and these other companies, DuPont. And so they just got out. They said, oh, we're not going to get involved in this business anymore. The contracts aren't worth this to us. DuPont, which had been the largest manufacturer of gunpowder in the world in 1918, by 1940, it shrunk to 2% of its revenues. No defense industry. The Army's Chief of Staff, General George Marshall, has said to you, Mr. President, if Adolf Hitler lands 5 divisions on the Atlantic coast, there's nothing we can do to stop him. He can go from here to the Rockies. War's coming. You have not prepared. You have nothing. What do you do?
1: It was a pretty dismal Christmas in 1940 for a lot of Americans because war was on our doorstep. There was a lot of uncertainty. 4 days after, on December 29th, 1940, Roosevelt gave a speech. The largest radio audience in all of history gathered to hear this speech. And why? Because the big question on everyone's mind all over the world was, will the United States get involved in this war? Because that meant, basically, would there be any contest? Was Nazi Germany going to roll all over Europe uncontested and turn the entire continent into Nazified Germany, which is what most Americans believed was going to happen? All the world wanted to know, what was FDR going to do? Was he prepared to stand up to Hitler? And if he was going to stand up to Hitler, how was he going to do it? And so on December 29th, 1940, a few minutes before 9 p.m., he wheeled himself in his wheelchair into the diplomatic reception room on the first floor of the White House. He was wearing his favorite Harvard tie and a gray wool suit. There was all this recording equipment, and off he goes, and he gives this speech that pretty much changes the world.
2: This is not a fireside chat on war.
3: This is a talk on national security. Because the nub of the whole purpose of your president is to keep you now and your children later and your grandchildren much later out of a last-ditch war for the preservation of American independence. Never before, since Jamestown and Plymouth Rock, has our American civilization been in such danger as now. The Nazi masters of Germany have made it clear that they intend not only to dominate all life and thought in their own country, but also to enslave the whole of Europe, and then to use the resources of Europe to dominate the rest of the world.
1: He begins to unravel for American people the way that the United States could step up against Hitler, to stand up to Hitler, whether that meant joining the war or not.
2: The course that I advocate involves the least risk now and the greatest hope for world peace. The people of Europe who are defending themselves do not ask us to do their fighting. They ask us for the implements of war, planes, the tanks, the guns, which will enable them to fight for their liberty and for our security.
1: If the United States

0: democratic nation could put together our government, our military, and our free enterprise into one fighting force, nobody could stop us.
1: I want to make it clear that it is the purpose of the nation to build now with all possible speed every machine, every arsenal, every factory that we need to manufacture our defense material. We have the men, the skill, the wealth, and above all, the will. So I appeal to the owners of plants, to the managers, to the workers, to our own government employees, to put every ounce of effort into producing these munitions swiftly and without stint. We must be the great arsenal of democracy.
0: The arsenal of democracy could supply the guns, the tanks, the ships, the airplanes to our allies who are fighting Germany and losing. And ultimately, if we got involved in the war, we would be prepared to win.
2: When we come back, more of this remarkable story, the arsenal of democracy story, here on Our American Stories.
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5: And we return to Our American Stories and the story of the making of, as Roosevelt coined it, the great arsenal of democracy. When we last left off, we learned that despite a large amount of Americans thinking we'd never get involved in the war, Roosevelt saw things differently and set about convincing the American public and our business leaders to start building the tanks, planes, and guns for our European allies and eventually us. Here again are A.J. Baim and Arthur L. Herman.
6: So how do you get all of these companies and all of these people to pitch in and build this arsenal of democracy? This is a democratic nation. In a totalitarian nation, the leader of that country would just order everyone to do it and murder or jail you if you didn't follow orders.
7: Franklin Roosevelt was working against all of his instincts, leaving this as a bottoms-up voluntary system that used the creative energies and drives of the free market system instead of trying to do a top-down, directed command war economy. There were, in Roosevelt's camp, advisors who very much thought that the Soviet model would be the way to go in terms of mobilizing for war.
6: In America, it was different. This took a lot of convincing because it was really not in a lot of Americans' best interest. Alfred Sloan, who was the head of General Motors, he didn't want to set aside building Chevrolets and Buicks and Oldsmobiles and Cadillacs to start making tanks. So how do you get everybody on board?
7: Well, if you're Franklin Roosevelt, what you do is you pick up the phone and you call your chief fundraiser, Bernard Baruch. And Baruch says to him, the man you need to call is Big Bill Knutson, president of General Motors. Now, Bill Knutson was a Motor City legend. He was a man who had, together with Henry Ford, really invented the modern automotive assembly line production.
6: One guy turns the screw, but he doesn't put the bolt on. The next guy puts the bolt on. Every single person had a highly specific job. And the idea was you could create a factory that used human labor and turn it into a giant machine. A factory could function like a clock, right on time and highly specific, and it would function to spit out the product you were trying to make, each one exactly like the one before and the one after. And by doing so, you could create a massive number at a very low price.
7: But Knutson had also taken that a step farther and had created what was called flexible mass production. That in other words, whatever you were creating, whether you were talking about cars or planes or refrigerators or anything, that you could introduce changes and modifications.

0: modifications and improvements without having to shut down the assembly line to retool, reassembling the assembly line in order to produce the new product. This is the big stumbling block. You know, you can make Model Ts from here to doomsday, but to make a different kind of car, well, that was a whole different set of problems. Knudsen solved that. In fact, it's Bill Knudsen who introduced Detroit's annual model changes. All owed to him.
1: When this idea of Fordism and also, you know, the Industrial Revolution, when all of that could be applied to warfare, the sky was the limit.
0: So Roosevelt makes the call to Detroit. Knudsen, can you come to Washington and help me do this? Knudsen hangs up the phone, immediately quits as president of General Motors. He'd just taken the job 3 years earlier. Now, this was a move which shocked his family. And the family meeting was stormy because they said to him, what are you doing? You're a Republican. This is a Democrat. This is Franklin Roosevelt, for God's sake. He's the man who has excoriated you in big corporations like General Motors. He's blamed you for the Depression. He's blamed you for our inability to get out of the Depression. And now you're going to Washington to go work for him. Why are you doing this? Bill Knudsen was born in Denmark, came to this country as a Danish immigrant, worked his way up from the shop floor, and he said to them, he said, I owe this country everything, and when my president calls, I go. So he goes to Washington, looks at the situation, he realizes they don't have a clue, and so he says to Roosevelt, look, let's do this. Let me call my friends. He said, if you give me 18 months, my friends and I will find a way to gear up this country for war production without changing anything in the overall function of the economy. And you're going to have more planes and tanks and ships you can even imagine.
1: It was really about debt spending. This idea that at a time of an emergency, a government can just create money like ghost dollars from scratch and begin spending in it, even though it doesn't really exist. That was a way to do it. And so the federal government started issuing contracts, billions of dollars, to companies to start building weapons of war. And this put the country in amazing amounts of debt, but it didn't matter because once those factories started churning and the economy started roaring, the country would be able to pay itself back later. How were the contracts negotiated? It came down to this. The Secretary of War, Henry Stimson, said famously, if you don't pay companies in a democratic nation to work, they won't work. And he was right. All of these companies in a democratic nation, in a capitalist country, had to be able to make money doing it. So it became a standard government contract that the government would pay a company what it cost that company to build a product of war plus an 8% profit. It was called Liberty plus 8%. And that motivated companies to sign these contracts and get on board. That was the basic idea. And ultimately, it was a really rough start, but it worked.
0: One of the first things he does in the process, he makes a call in the summer of 1940 to his pal, K.T. Keller at Chrysler, President Chrysler. He says, K.T., can you make tanks?
1: Roosevelt military leadership realized right away that we had to build tanks, and nobody should have better tanks than the United States of America because they were motorized vehicles, and we had the American auto industry. And so Ford did a lot to build tank engines. Believe it or not, Cadillac, the classic great American car, the most luxurious American car, did all kinds of work in tank production, Cadillac tanks, believe it or not. But the company that probably did the most for tank work, I think, was Chrysler. K.T. Keller, chief executive of Chrysler, gets this phone call. Can you build this tank?
0: And K.T. said, well, I don't know what a tank looks like, but show me one and I'll tell you whether I can make it or not.
1: And he goes down to Rockford, Illinois.
0: And they put him into a tank, one of those old Lee tanks. And they drive him around out there with his chief engineer, Ed Hunt. And they step out and they said, yeah, we can make these. How many do you need? So they went to work. But in the process, and Bill Knudsen knew this was going to happen, when you got people who were experts in mass production and who understood how to make changes and modifications, the first things they noticed was that these kinds of tanks had all kinds of design flaws and problems. For example, the fact that the Lee tanks was all riveted armor. And so why do you have rivets? Why don't you weld them? And the Army says, no, it won't work. We use the rivets because the welding's not strong enough. It won't hold together under fire. Trust me, rivets is the way to go. And Bill Knudsen says, I don't believe that. So he went out to Detroit, got some guys who he knew understood real industrial welding, and welded together two giant slabs of iron, flew it back, showed it to the Army and said, there, try and pull that apart. And of course, what they discovered was that the welding not only

0: made it easier and faster to produce the tanks, but it also made them safer. When shells hit riveted armor, those rivets would shake loose, and you get flying pieces of metal flying around inside the tank that were killing and injuring crewmen. And that's why, while the first models of the Lee tank were all riveted, why tanks like Sherman's are all welded.
1: That one factory, Chrysler, built more tanks than all of Nazi Germany did in the entire war.
0: Engineers love a challenge. If you say to them, you're gonna make something you've never made before and I'll bet you can't do it, by and large, it's hard for an engineer not to resist a chance to try to give it a shot, to make things, as I say, they've never made before. For example, one was a company that made jukeboxes in Chicago, ran by a guy by the name of Mike Rockola, good regional jukebox maker. And then when the war came and the opportunity came to get contracts to make M1 carbines, they'd never made a carbine in their lives. They never fired a carbine in their lives here. But here was a challenge. And of course, what happens is, after the war, these companies then came back and applied the lessons they had learned to streamlining and making more efficient their own production. This is what happens with Rockola. And in fact, the Rockola machines become so ubiquitous that they become forever identified with the new pop music that's played, which is why it's called rock and roll. Did you know that?
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4: And we return to Our American Stories in the final portion of the story of the making of the Arsenal of Democracy. Telling it is A.J. Baim and Arthur L. Herman. Let's pick up where we last left off.
5: So all the way leading up to war, Henry Ford is the loudest anti-war activist and the loudest anti-FDR activist. And he has his only son, Edsel Ford, who is pro-FDR and wants to support the war effort. It's this sort of Shakespearean saga. Edsel Ford is very ill, dying of cancer. And what the Fords concoct after Pearl Harbor, even Henry Ford, the loudest anti-war activist, the loudest anti-FDR activist in the country, even after Pearl Harbor, he says, you know what? We're in this war. There's nothing we can do about it. I'm okay. Let's pitch in. Let's use our factories to win the war, which is what happens. You can't make this up. Edsel Ford, along with his right-hand man, cast iron Charlie Sorensen, who had been pivotal in the original founding, the original Ford assembly lines. And Charles Sorensen, Charlie, is now an old man, and he and Edsel Ford have this idea, the weapon that the Allies need the most is the bomber aircraft, the heavy bomber, the four-engine bomber, the airplane that can deliver huge payloads over a target. In this new age where you have scientific mechanisms like radar and bomb sights, the bomber is the weapon that's going to change the war and defeat the enemy. So Edsel has this idea to build the largest factory, airplane factory in the world, and build a B-24 Liberator bomber at a rate of 1 per hour. And if they could do this, if they could build a factory using the Ford genius and Fordism at a rate of 1 per hour, there's no way the United States and the Allies can lose, because with that number of bombers that we can unleash over our enemies, that's it. Game over. We will win. It's called Willow Run.
6: This is the story of Willow Run, one of the Ford farms that virtually overnight became the largest aircraft plant that had ever been built. Thousands of skilled workers were employed, pouring 100,000 yards of concrete, erecting 38,000 tons of structural steel, setting 10 million bricks, fitting miles of piping, and running more miles of electric cable to operate the thousands of machines that were to be installed in this truly giant structure.
5: You have to understand, at the time,
7: Grumman, Lockheed, Boeing,

0: We all associate that Martin, all associate them with the military industrial complex as producers of military aircraft. But that's not how they all got started. That was part of their business. They were, all of them in the 20s and 30s, producing civilian aircraft, civilian airliners. And for the military, they never thought of them as being real innovators in terms of design and elements. I mean, they'd ask them to build a plane, you know, make us 50 of these things, and these companies would obligingly comply.
1: No airplane had ever been really mass produced. It had never really happened. And certainly not an airplane that could travel 2,850 miles, an airplane that had four Pratt and Whitney engines totaling 4,800 horsepower that could carry 8,000 pounds of bombs. Nothing like this had ever been mass produced. Everybody said it couldn't be done, and so they set out to build it. Now, when Ford sends their engineers and all their guys out to this tiny consolidated factory in San Diego, believe it or not, there were hundreds of artists that Ford sent out because there were no blueprints for the parts. They're stunned. There's no blueprints. The thing has 60 miles of wire, and the wiring in each airplane

0: up in combat, there would be spare parts for them because they would be produced one just like the one before that. And it was very dramatic, and it definitely felt to all of them like literally the world was at stake. If they didn't figure this out, we would all be speaking German.
1: Every single plane that American pilots flew in that war, except one, were all pre-war designs. All pre-war, just waiting for somebody to turn to them and sort of start producing it, because we're going to need them in the numbers that you'll be able to produce for us. And that's also why planes built by the Americans were so good, and why they progressively became better and better as the war went on, because they were all designed by commercial companies who understood design problems of all kinds. That's also one reason why tank for tank, American tanks, sorry about this, were so inferior to Axis tanks, particularly German tanks, because almost all of the armored vehicles the American Army used in World War II were designed by the Army Board of Ordnance. It never occurred to them to go to a company like Chrysler or to go to a company like Ford or Studebaker and say, well, how would you design a tank?
0: The B-24 Liberator is still, to this day, the most mass-produced American military aircraft of all time. You also have to imagine this, the guy who was behind the building of Willow Run, Henry Ford's son, Edsel Ford, was dying of cancer. And he just, you know, his last remaining wish was to see that this factory would be completed and that we would win the war. There's this very dramatic scene when one day all of these people come to the factory and they see the flag at half mast when they get there, and they realize that their leader, Edsel Ford, had succumbed to cancer and he had died. You just have to picture what it was like. I get goosebumps and the hair stands up on the back of my neck every time I think about it. All these people who worked at that factory describe this moment when it was announced that Edsel Ford had died. The largest airplane and factory in the world, all of a sudden, all the machines shut off. All the clanging and banging. Think about how loud it was in there. All of it just stopped. And there was a moment of silence. And in that moment of silence in this gigantic factory, an Irishman, a tenor, began to sing Amazing Grace. And it echoed throughout the factory. It's just this moment that I just felt was so special. It's that moment where, you know, when you write these books, you don't want people to just understand what happened. You want them to understand why it happened. But perhaps more importantly, you want to feel what it felt like to be in this place and this time. And that was the moment where that really comes home.
1: In the course of the war, at General Motors alone, 189 business executives, senior executives, died on the job. Died of the job of heart attacks, died simply wearing themselves out from the kind of work stress environment in which they found themselves in trying to meet those wartime goals and trying to achieve those kinds of goals. This was a war of sacrifice, not just sacrifice on the battlefield, but also enormous sacrifices at home.
0: In 1940, FDR coined the term the arsenal of democracy. And the idea was, again, if you can join American military, free enterprise, and government into one fighting force, nobody could stop the United States of America. We would become undefeatable. And in fact, the whole theory proved true.
1: By the time bombs do drop at Pearl Harbor, our wartime production was already approaching that of Nazi Germany. By the end of 1942, the United States is producing more war material than all of the Axis put together. Ford Motor Company will produce more war material than fascist Italy did during the entire war. And by the end of 1943, the United States is producing more material than Great Britain, Nazi Germany, and Imperial Japan combined. 300,000 planes, 2.5 million machine guns, 90,000 tanks, 2.5 million trucks, 41 billion rounds of ammunition. By 1944, the United States was producing 8 aircraft carriers a month. The fact of the matter is that none of this war production effort could have come together without the leadership. Leadership, first of all, of Bill Knudsen, the Motor City legend, who, when he picked up the phone and said, "Can you make us aircraft engines?" You didn't say no to Bill Knudsen.

0: And finally, leadership from the business leaders who were taking enormous chances. You have to remember, converting over your plant from producing refrigerators to machine guns, well, you don't sell a lot of machine guns to your refrigerator customers. If war didn't come, or if we lost the war, the resources that you would have lost in producing for the ordinary civilian economy, for your normal profits, for the normal course of your business would be lost forever. It was also, too, a war of dedication. Of dedication at home, for those working on the assembly lines, for those who planned out those assembly lines, and who took on the challenge that Bill Knudsen had given them, and who had said, I know you've never made this before, but we desperately need it. And those men coming back and saying, yeah, Bill, I think we can. I think we can do it. And they did.
1: And a special thanks to A.J. Baim, author of The Arsenal of Democracy. Also a special thanks to Arthur L. Herman. The story of America's great arsenal of democracy here on Our American Stories.
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3: From ABC News, I'm Chuck Siebertson. 5 more days until the oil tankers move and the Strait of Hormuz gets back to normal. That indicated by President Trump, announcing on social media the immediate lifting of the U.S. Navy blockade of the oil shipping route. It also writes that the Strait isn't opening, though, until the signing of the deal next Friday. It's because mines have to be cleared, says the president. Iran's National Security Council says the war on all fronts, including Lebanon, will end immediately and permanently starting tonight. It says negotiations for a final agreement will be postponed until after the U.S. fulfills its obligations. ABC's Martha Raddatz in Jerusalem.
4: But the technical details of the nuclear portion are yet to be established. Former Israeli senior military intelligence officer Avner Villarn telling us Iran that it is doubtful Prime Minister Netanyahu would support the deal.
5: Well, we've known the Iranians for many years. You don't really believe that the fact that they promised or they signed something is worth anything.
6: White House officials have said this agreement is not based on trust but verification, and this still has a very long way to go before any permanent peace or nuclear deal is hammered out.
3: If the Strait doesn't open, it's bad news for gasoline prices, says Bob McNally, head of Rapidan Energy Group.
7: We've lost well over a billion barrels of oil in the world market.
3: And the world market sets the price even of our U.S. oil. President Trump will travel tonight to a G7 summit in Evian, France, a large demonstration near the site of the summit in nearby Geneva today. Switzerland and France say they are mobilizing thousands of troops to ensure security. The first sporting event at the White House scheduled for tonight, a $60 million sponsor-covered UFC cage fight. Mr. Trump has a long friendship with UFC's chief and owns stock in its parent company. Russians launching a massive missile attack at Ukraine. You're listening to ABC News.
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2: From the WTMJ Breaking News Center, I'm Jessica Gatso. One teenager is dead and another is under arrest after a rollover crash in Fond du Lac County. Sheriff's deputies say the SUV carrying six teenagers crashed Saturday evening in Calumet on Highway HH. The car struck a culvert and utility pole, then rolled over. One 16-year-old passenger died at the scene and four others were injured. Authorities arrested the 16-year-old driver from Sheboygan on suspicion of driving while intoxicated. Decision, Wisconsin. Governor Tony Evers is drawing a sharp contrast with Republican gubernatorial nominee Tom Tiffany.
3: Speaking at the Wisconsin Democratic Convention in Madison on Saturday, Evers warned delegates that the state's progress could be undone if Tiffany is elected governor.
4: All progress we've made on increasing school funding, improving access to childcare, rebuilding our economy from the bottom up. All of this is on the line.
3: Wisconsin Governor Tony Evers.
4: Tom Tiffany has spent his career in Washington doing two things, saying no to Wisconsin and yes to Donald Trump.
3: Evers also urged Democrats to unite behind their eventual nominee and work to keep the governor's office. Nizer Spencer, WTMJ News.
2: In sports, the Brewers take the series against the Phillies after scoring a 4-0 Game 3 at home. They're off tomorrow before hosting the Guardians for a three-game series starting Tuesday evening. Your WTMJ forecast. Tonight, clear skies, a low of 58. Monday, mostly sunny, a high of 76. Tuesday, partly cloudy skies with a chance for showers or storms, a high of 76. Wednesday, showers and storms are likely, a high of 75. I'm Jessica Gatso, WTMJ News.
5: Up next, a story courtesy of the Gettysburg National Military Park, telling the story of the forgotten first defenders of our nation's capital during the Civil War, and the first man to shed blood in the Civil War is Ranger John Hoptek. Take it away, John.
6: I grew up in Schuylkill County, Pennsylvania, about 2 hours from here and a few miles south of the county seat of Pottsville. And from as young as I can remember, there's proof, I have just been captivated by this era in American history, the Civil War. There was something about it that drew me in early, and my parents who are here, they would always take my sister and I to battlefields, and we would explore these places, and I would go home with bags of toy soldiers and coloring books. And when we weren't at battlefields, well, we were exploring local graveyards. And this continued, of course, after I got my license, started to drive, and wonder why I had difficulties, you know, getting dates in high school. But even still to this day, whenever I visit home, I will stop at a local cemetery or try to, just to pay my respects. This was a way for me to try to get to know the Civil War history of my home area. And I encourage everybody to do this. I mean, there's a lot of history to be learned from these old cemeteries. And there are some noteworthy graves up in Schuylkill County. There's a couple generals buried, and one grave in particular has always, always captivated me more than others. This is the grave of Nicholas Nick Biddle. It's in the Bethel AME Cemetery in Pottsville. And as you can see, right there carved upon his headstone, first

0: to shed blood in Civil War, Nicholas Biddle, Captain Wren's orderly. So as a young kid, when I saw this, I thought, wow, the very first person to shed blood in the Civil War came from the same place I did, right? Schuylkill County. Now, I went home and I looked in my books, that golden book of the Civil War and the Time Life series, and I couldn't find anything, nothing about Nick Biddle. No mention at all. But wait, he was the first one, the first person to shed blood. Surely we have to know about this guy. So a trip up to the Pottsville Library of the Historical Society, and I discovered his story. And I found out that he was wounded while with the First Defenders. So I went back to those books, First Defenders. Nothing, nothing. See, the story of Biddle, the story of the First Defenders, not often told, not well known. I was a bit disappointed. So just by way of brief introduction, who were the First Defenders and who was Nicholas Nick Biddle? Well, those opening shots on Fort Sumter, they fell like a thunderclap across the North. There was outrage, there was shock, indignation, followed by a profound patriotic impulse to defend the flag, to defend the country that was just fired upon by these South Carolinians, April 12th of 1861. A patriotic fervor swept the North. Okay, so Lincoln puts out a call to arms. He needs 75,000 men to serve a three-month period, 90 days, okay? And he needs them quickly. The response to Abraham Lincoln's call was pronounced, and it was fast, and it was electric. From Maine to Minnesota and all points in between, communities mobilized, and volunteers began making their way toward the nation's capital, Washington, D.C. And that is where they were most needed. Following the attack on Sumter, there was a strong belief that the next place to be attacked would be where? Washington itself. The government buildings, the capital city, there was a very real and grave danger to Washington. Many believed that a Confederate force was on its way. As soon as Fort Sumter surrendered, they thought Pierre Beauregard would be leading his Confederate force north in order to attack the capital. And those fears were especially pronounced when word of Virginia's secession began to trickle into the capital. What if Confederate forces put artillery on Arlington Heights? What if Confederate gunboats began sailing up the Potomac River? Washington, D.C., the capital, woefully unprepared for its defense. Washington surrounded by slave territory, right? The fearful trembled for its safety. And truly, it seemed that Washington was doomed to fall. Verena Davis, First Lady of the Confederacy, she sent out invitations to a few of her friends to join her and her husband, Jefferson Davis, in the White House on May 1st of 1861. There was this very real, palpable fear for the protection of Washington. And in Washington was a force of only 900 U.S. regular army soldiers. And there was also a militia of about 1,500 persons. Okay, so Washington, D.C. had a militia, but many, well, they were, you know, questioning the loyalties of many in that group, okay? So that is kind of the military force that was in the Capitol when Fort Sumter fell. There were some politicians, though, in Washington, Congress not in session, but there were still politicians about, and they began to raise a force, okay? So Cassius Clay of Kentucky, he raised 100 volunteers to defend the area between the Capitol and the White House, okay? And Senator James Lane of Kansas, he gathered together a crew of about 50 people. They called them the Frontier Guard, and they went into the White House, okay? They patrolled the White House, but that was about it. That was about the size of the defenders in Washington. So all eyes are focused north, okay? The call goes out for volunteers. When will they start to arrive? What will happen first? Will the northern volunteers arrive in Washington, or will the city be attacked by Confederates?
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0: prepared Washington, D.C. was, how vulnerable Washington, D.C. was to being outright sacked. 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
9: And we return to Our American Stories and the story of the forgotten first defenders of the Civil War and Nicholas Biddle. When we left off, Gettysburg National Park Service Ranger John Hoptak told us about Lincoln's call to arms at the start of the Civil War and the first few Pennsylvanian volunteers that left to board trains to Washington to help defend the nation's capital from what seemed to be an imminent invasion from the South. Let's return to the story.
10: Despite the seriousness of this occasion, the company historian of the Allen Infantry, he wrote, most of the volunteers regarded the journey as a pleasant change from daily occupation. It was a picnic, an agreeable visit to the Capitol. Only a very few, more serious, realized that it was the beginning of war, with its horrors, cruelties, and privations. So by April 17th, just 2 days after Lincoln's call to arm was announced, these five companies are gathering in Harrisburg, Pennsylvania's capital. And with the Washington artillery was Nicholas Nick Biddle. So who was Nick Biddle? The simple truth of the matter is, prior to April of 1861, we know very little about this man. Of his early life, we have no record. That's how his obituary began. We do not know where he was born. We don't know when he was born. At first, obituaries claimed that he was 90 years old. By the 1890s, when people talked about Nick Biddle, they said, no, he was born about 1796. So that would have made him about 65 years old in 1861. Where was he born? Well, the Pottsville Miner's Journal said, we think he was born in Delaware. We think he was born in Delaware. It said that he had seen enough of slavery in his early days to hate it. So he may have been born enslaved. May have been born enslaved in Delaware around 1796. Okay? The record is, again, unclear. How does he end up in coal country? Many believe he escaped along the Underground Railroad, rebelled against slavery, made his way north to freedom. Others say he went to Philadelphia first. And in Philadelphia, he started to work for Nicholas Biddle, the president of the Second Bank of the United States, very wealthy banker. And many believe that Nicholas Biddle took

Nicholas Biddle's name because he worked for him. Those are the stories that have been told over the years about Nick Biddle. This Nick Biddle. We don't know much. We don't know much, okay? But what we do know is that he was, when he arrived in Harrisburg, April 17th of 1861, he was wearing the uniform of the Washington Artillery Company. Even though he was not officially a member, he couldn't, of course, because of the color of his skin. But we do know he was considered a part of this company, which is why he went. Now consider that brave moment when this man, who may have, who likely was born enslaved, decided to go back south. So Nick Biddle is with the Washington Artillery when they arrive in Harrisburg, April 17th, 1861. And the next morning, all 500 of those first defenders, they're awake early. This is the fateful day, Thursday, April 18th. That morning, they're awake early, and they were mustered into federal service when they raised their right hand and took the oath of allegiance that was administered by Captain Seneca Simmons of the 7th United States Infantry. So now they are soldiers, but they hardly looked the part. Some of them were in uniform. Okay, Nick Biddle was wearing the uniform of the Washington Artillery, and they were largely unarmed. The officers had their sidearms, their swords and pistols. The Allen infantry had their flintlock muskets, which had neither flints nor locks. But, said one person, they could be used as clubs, right? But that was about it. Out of uniform, a motley assortment, civilian garb, but they are now U.S. soldiers. They weren't really concerned about the fact that they were unarmed. They were not quite expecting any trouble. All we got to do, get on the train, make our way to Baltimore, get off the train, go to another train, and go to Washington, right? It's an agreeable picnic to the Capitol. So they make their way, heading south, and not anticipating any trouble. As they made their way through Pennsylvania, there were people with U.S. flags waving them along the route. But as soon as they crossed that Mason-Dixon line, well, the sympathies changed. One of the first defenders said that he saw one of the students at the Lutherville Seminary, female academy, waving a Confederate flag at the train as it passed. Their first hint that some trouble may lay ahead. There was much trouble ahead because Baltimore, well, there's a lot of Confederate sympathy in the city of Baltimore. There's trouble brewing. There were calls for secession in Maryland. There were calls for secession in Baltimore. Civil War historian Allen Nevins called Baltimore, quote, a powder tub ready for a match. That powder tub was on its way. Those 500 Pennsylvanians heading in response to Abraham Lincoln's call. Baltimore had a reputation for unruliness. Okay? Some called it the mob city. There apparently were riots in Baltimore on Election Day in 1856, and 1857, and 1858, and 1859. And of course, there was that whole conspiracy about kidnapping and assassinating Abraham Lincoln as he made his way to Washington for his inauguration in Baltimore. Okay, so Baltimore has a bit of a reputation, okay? And as it turned out, members of the pro-Confederate, if you will, city militia were drilling that morning. They were parading in Baltimore, and then word arrived that trainloads of Northern volunteers were heading their way. They were determined to resist. So they organized, and they gathered together, okay? And they were determined not to allow these Pennsylvanians to march through their city to respond to Abraham Lincoln's call. So several thousand of them began to gather. And as the Pennsylvanians, meanwhile, blissfully unaware, on those trains, making their way south, then a telegram arrives. And the captains of those five companies received word that a mob was forming to contest their arrival. They decided, well, we're going to go through anyway. But, just to be safe, we're going to get off the trains a little bit north of Bolton Station. That'll do it.

0: That'll do it. The trains carrying these Pennsylvania volunteers stopped just short of Bolton Station. But the mob quickly caught on to that ruse. They rushed their way north to where the Pennsylvanians were just then stepping off the train, and Captain Wren of the Washington Artillery, he wrote that the mob approached, quote, like a lot of angry wolves. They began jeering and taunting and cursing at these Pennsylvanians. It's no longer a picnic, is it? No longer an agreeable visit to the Capitol. There were shouts supporting Jeff Davis. There were insults against Lincoln and the Union. And it was impossible, impossible in the midst of that for these company commanders to organize and get their guys in column, in formation, to march to the next train station. They had to march to Camden Station to pick up the B&O Railroad to Washington. So they had about a 2-mile journey to get from north of Bolton Station to Camden Station. So they all got back on the cars. They all got back on, and this mob is there still, yelling, cursing. So let's call the Baltimore City Police.
1: And you've been listening to National Park Service Ranger John Hoptak tell one heck of a story. The idea that the nation's never been more divided, something you hear today often, au contraire. Listen to what these Pennsylvania soldiers were stepping into and didn't even know it. 1,000 troops training up a militia in Baltimore to resist them simply passing through to protect the nation's capital. And for those of you who know that part of the country, that trip from Baltimore to Washington, D.C., well, that's a 1-hour car drive. So this is really close. When we come back, more of Gettysburg National Park Service Ranger John Hoptak, the story of Nick Biddle and the Forgotten First Defenders here on Our American Stories.
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4: And we return to Our American Stories and the final portion of our story on the forgotten first offenders and the first man to draw blood in the Civil War, Nicholas Biddle. When we last left off, the first offenders had arrived in Baltimore, Maryland, where they had to call upon the Baltimore City Police to prevent violence from breaking out. Let's return to the story. Here again is National Park Service Ranger John Hoptek.
5: Here they come. They have arrived. The entire Baltimore City Police Force has arrived. They are now going to escort these Pennsylvanians through the city. But this was cold comfort. As many of these first offenders said, a lot of these police officers were laughing at them. Because many of the police officers fully agreed with the sympathies of that gathering mob. So they finally got off the trains, and they began their march through the city. Abolitionists, stone them, kill them. Hurrah for Jeff Davis. You'll never get out of here alive. Have you your coffins made? These were some of the things the Pennsylvanians heard as they marched through Baltimore, heading toward Camden Station. These Pennsylvanians are outnumbered nearly 5-1. The historian of the Allen Infantry wrote it this way. Roughs and toughs, longshoremen, gamblers, floaters, idlers, red-hot secessionists, as well as ordinarily sober and steady men, crowded upon, pushed, and hustled the little band and made every effort to break the thin line. It was a severe trial for the volunteers, with not a charge of ball or powder in their pouches. For these Pennsylvanians, it must have seemed an eternity. But finally, they arrived at Camden Station, at last. But it was there where violence at last broke out. That's when bottles and bricks and stones and clubs and whatever else the mob could get a hold of began to rain down and crash among these volunteers. But the first hit, the first one to be struck down, or so many believed, was Nick Biddle. Apparently, it was the sight of Biddle, a black man in uniform, that especially infuriated this mob. An unknown assailant.

grabbed a brick, launched it at him, and hit him squarely in the face. Squarely in the face. He fell backward, but he was caught by an officer from another one of those militia companies, and staggering, he helped him onto one of these train cars. His head was wrapped in bandages, which quickly bled through, but it was amidst this shower of bottles and stones and bricks that the Pennsylvanians hurried on board. Some others of the mob, they attempted to detach the engine of the train, but this effort, said one man, was prevented by the determined character of the engineer after they drew revolvers and threatened to shoot any man who made that attempt. At long last, the train cars began to pull away from Baltimore. They got out alive. And the next day, they realized how fortunate they had been when they heard what happened to the 6th Massachusetts, who was following in their footsteps on April 19th. April 18th, evening, at last. Finally, that evening, the trains arrive at the foot of Capitol Hill, and that's where these Pennsylvanians were headed. To defend it, there were men who were bruised and battered and bloodied, none more so, perhaps, than Nick Biddle. But nevertheless, said one man, we arrived in fine spirits because we were the very first company that are here. Politicians began to show up, too. Now, for the day laborers and the clerks and the coal miners and the students who composed the ranks of these companies, what a day. Here they were, now quartered in the committee rooms and the offices of the U.S. Capitol building. They're being met by these politicians. Quite a memorable day, but perhaps the next day was equally as memorable. Because on April 19th, they are also visited by Abraham Lincoln. Abraham Lincoln arrived at the Capitol to meet and to personally thank these Pennsylvanians for their timely arrival. Remember that anxiety that pervaded the Capitol. Who's going to get there first? Will the Capitol be attacked? Well, now the first volunteers to respond to his call are there. He made his way along with Seward and Cameron, two of his cabinet secretaries, and he shook the hands of these Pennsylvania volunteers. One of the members of the Washington artillery yelled out, "Speech! Speech!" They wanted to hear a speech from Lincoln. "Officers and soldiers of the Washington artillery," he said, "I did not come here to make a speech. The time for speech making has gone by. The time for action is at hand. I came here to give you a warm welcome to the city of Washington and to shake hands with every officer and soldier in your company, provided you grant me that privilege." Oliver Bosby Shelley, he left this account. Imagine the scene. Here were sturdy young fellows suddenly called upon to don the uniform of soldiers, many of whom had never been out of sight of the mountains of their state, spread out upon the hard marble floors of the Capitol in an effort to secure some rest from the fatiguing journey when every man is brought to his feet by the announcement of the presence of the one man each of us most desire to see, the honored chieftain of the nation, Abraham Lincoln. Profound silence for a moment, broken by the hand clapping and cheers of the tired volunteers. Yes, here, towering over all in the room, was the great central figure of the war. I remember how impressed I was by the kindliness of his face and the awkward hanging of his arms and legs, his apparent bashfulness in the presence of these first soldiers of the Republic, and with it all, a grave, rather mournful bearing in his attitude. The president's words were few, but earnest and impressive. Close contact with the man at the helm was more than the satisfaction of personal curiosity. It was a kind of baptism of responsibilities, heretofore unheeded, a revelation of a state of profound seriousness in the solving of which each one listening to the great leader's words felt personally called upon to his best. That's what Oliver Bosby Shelley said. You know, making his way from company to company, Abraham Lincoln heard of what happened in Baltimore, and he saw the injuries to some of these soldiers, and presumably, he came face to face with Nick Biddle. And imagine that moment. Here was Abraham Lincoln, face to face with Nick Biddle, his head covered in blood-soaked bandages, his blood dripping on the floor of the U.S. Capitol building, a man who may have been born enslaved and escaped, and now is

0: back in uniform. What a moment. I would love to see that on canvas. Any screenwriters watching, make a compelling movie, right? By late July, 90 days have come and gone. They were naturally glad to be back home, but for most of them, it was a short visit. Most of them would re-enlist. Many would give their lives. Nick Biddle returned to Pottsville. He was never paid as a soldier. He never took the oath of allegiance because he couldn't. He would never receive a pension. Biddle, to his dying day, never tired of talking about those supreme hours of his life, the time of his wounding and the time of Lincoln's call to see him and sympathize with him, and the scar which he carried to his grave, he proudly showed to people interested. It was his badge and his brand of patriotism. He died in obscurity, but he would never be forgotten by the Washington artillery. It was the Washington artillery who paid for his funeral. The first defenders also paid for a headstone to be placed over Nick Biddle's grave. It read, "In memory of Nicholas Biddle, his was the proud distinction of shedding the first blood in the late war for the Union, being wounded while marching through Baltimore with the first volunteers from Schuylkill County, erected by his friends in Pottsville."
1: And a terrific job on the production and editing by our own Monty Montgomery. And a special thanks to Gettysburg National Park Service Ranger John Hoptak. What a story. What a picture in all of our heads of that time with Lincoln greeting these soldiers. Story of Nicholas Biddle and the First Defenders here on Our American Stories.
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12: 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And he paid us a penny a plant.
10: Yeah.
12: Somebody had seen the story about us picking mustard.
10: One of the people that was submitting names.
12: One of the people that was submitting names for the

0: contest, yep, submitted the name Penny Mustard. Actually, two people submitted that name.
1: Yeah.
0: And there was a lot of crazy names submitted.
1: Gosh be darn, Who's Furniture Barn? I remember that was one submission we had.
0: When we narrowed it down to 50 names or so, we kind of just looked at it. And I'm like, there it is. This is it. It's Penny Mustard.
1: It was glaringly obvious to us.
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0: In hindsight, I'm not sure if Dad cared about the mustard or he just wanted to keep us busy.
1: Yeah. Hindsight, I think he wanted to keep us busy.
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3: 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Raffel's most recent book, The Strange Case of Dr. Cooney, How a Mysterious European Showman Saved Thousands of American Babies. 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
4: I spent about 4 years going down a rabbit hole of research to find out what was the deal with one of the strangest stories in American medical history. So early in the 20th century, if you were to go to Coney Island, the People's Playground, also known affectionately as Sodom by the Sea for its hijinks, or if you were to go to Atlantic City, which at the time was America's honeymoon capital, or if you were to go to, say, a theme park in Chicago or Minneapolis, you would pass an exhibit that would say, infant incubators with real living babies. And there would be a barker outside, and you could pay a quarter to go see living premature babies being cared for in incubators. So when I first stumbled across this, I thought, how is this even possible? Is this the most crazy exploitation of human life? Is this like commodification of babies? Well, it turned out to be even stranger than that. There was almost no care for premature babies available in American hospitals at that time. So if somebody had a baby and a tiny one, 2 or 3 pounds, their best hope was to take the baby home and maybe wrap it in blankets, keep it warm next to the oven or the fire, and hope for the best. And often the best was not very good. Along came this man, Dr. Martin Arthur Cooney, who was behind all of these sideshows. Who was he? He claimed that he was a European doctor, that he had trained in Leipzig and Berlin. That would have been some of the best medical training in the world at that time. And then he was the protege of a great French doctor who was conveniently dead at the time that Martin Cooney was making these claims. And that he then came to the United States for the very first time in 1898 for the Omaha World's Fair to show this new technology, the infant incubator. Now, his story becomes very odd because apparently, according to him, he was just seized with the desire to relocate across an ocean. Seriously, why? Once you've seen Omaha, you can never return to Paris. I think I will give up my really prestigious institutional affiliation with one of the world's great doctors in France so that I can practice medicine on Coney Island next to the Shoot the Chutes and the Alligator Boy. Okay, it's not too much of a spoiler to say Martin Cooney really wasn't a real doctor. However, he knew how to save preemies, and he was willing to do it when the medical establishment really couldn't and wouldn't do it. So here's this guy who actually did pick up a European protocol. He hired fantastic nurses. And let me tell you, in a neonatal ICU, the nurses are always the secret sauce. That has a lot to do with whether or not

the baby survive. He had these great machines, the new incubators. He also offered the most meticulous care, very low nurse to patient ratio, insistent on feeding these babies breast milk only. If the mother couldn't provide it, he hired wet nurses. The premises were immaculate. He was a big believer in really loving these babies, love them, hug them, show them real human care. This was very much at odds with anything that was available in the hospitals for a long time. At the time, the hospitals really didn't have the resources to have enough equipment. They didn't have enough nurses. They didn't have enough space. Hospitals were sometimes not all that clean. They couldn't afford to hire wet nurses. They would feed the babies formula.

But he continued, and you would think the medical establishment would catch on and say, hey, you know, here's this guy, he's getting real results. He's saving 85% of these children who should be considered pretty much doomed. However, there were a few things going on, one of which, unfortunately, was the American eugenics movement, which was really about taking the new science of genetics and using it to try to manipulate the human gene stock. It ended up in absolutely horrific abuses, including the involuntary sterilization of tens of thousands of Americans and the decision to sometimes deliberately withhold care from infants who had severe disabilities. And it didn't directly target premature babies, but it did cast a shadow over their prospects. There was really a sense of, you know, why do we need to care for these weaklings, these feeble babies? We have more than enough hungry mouths to feed. The mother will have another child, and so on. So the resources were just lacking. Over time, Martin Couney had one great friend in Chicago, Dr. Julius Hess. And Julius Hess was really everything Martin Couney wasn't. He was a real doctor. He did have real credentials. He was very highly respected. And he began listening to Dr. Couney, learning from him, taking his practices into the hospital setting, and desperately, desperately struggling for funding, struggling to get people to listen to him. He published the first book on taking care of preemies in this country in 1922, in which he dedicated his book to Dr. Couney. But something that really turned the tide was in 1933, at the bottom of the Depression, there was a World's Fair in Chicago. It's not the famous World's Fair that most people think of with the Ferris wheel and that's featured in the book Devil in the White City. This was a Depression era World's Fair, and Dr. Couney and Dr. Hess joined forces to have a big incubator show. It was right out on the Midway with the sideshows and other Midway attractions. Meanwhile, in the Hall of Science, you had a eugenics exhibit, but the actual work of saving lives was happening on the Midway, and there was so much publicity for this particular show that it did begin to turn the tide. Chicago became the first city with a really unified public health policy in order to take care of preemies. It would eventually become the model for the rest of the country. So, if we really want to look at it, there are many people beginning to believe that, yes, you know, this phony doctor with the sideshow is actually the rightful father of American neonatology. He saved thousands and thousands of people. Some of them are still alive. I've talked to a bunch of them. I will tell you, not a one of them feels annoyed that they were displayed in a sideshow. Not a one of them feels like they were exploited in any way. And not a one of them is irritated that he wasn't a real doctor. They feel only gratitude that this man saved their life, and they went on to have wonderful lives and have children and have grandchildren. Without Martin Couney, they probably would not be here. So we sometimes owe a debt to people who work really far outside the lines, and Martin Couney is one of them. Another really interesting thing about Dr. Couney is that when hospitals began introducing incubators, and it really became very widespread after World War II, when American healthcare in general just got better and better, that first generation of preemies treated in hospitals with incubators, a great many of them very sadly went blind, and they couldn't understand what was going on. And Martin Couney, by that point, was already retired, but they did go to ask him, why is it that none of the babies you treated lost their eyesight? And frankly, he really didn't know. Well, he wasn't a doctor, and nobody knew why this was going on. The truth was the hospitals were pumping too much oxygen into the machines. That was causing the blindness. And Martin Couney, although he pumped oxygen into the machines, it was never as much. And hey, he was a showman. So he would actually take the babies out of the machines and show them off. And because of that, their eyesight was preserved. So again, just a little piece of lost medical history.

0: history, and I hope you enjoy this story. Thank you.
1: And that was Dawn Raffel, and thanks, Dawn, for that really interesting story. And so much work is done outside the boundaries of whatever the establishment thinks in almost any field. The strange case of Dr. Cooney, here on Our American Stories.
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2: From ABC News, I'm Chuck Sievertson. An agreement's reached, say President Trump and Iran. It's not a deal that resolves Iran's nuclear issues, a major reason for the war. Mr. Trump announcing on social media the immediate lifting of the U.S. Navy blockade of the Strait of Hormuz oil shipping route. Also writing that the strait isn't opening until the signing of the deal next Friday. Mines have to be cleared, says the president. Iran's National Security Council says the war on all fronts, including Lebanon, will end immediately and permanently starting tonight. It says negotiations for a final agreement will be postponed until after the U.S. fulfills its obligations. ABC's Martha Raddatz in Jerusalem.
3: This followed a day of uncertainty after Israel struck Hezbollah targets in Beirut, prompting outrage from the president. At least three people were killed and six others wounded in the strikes, according to the Lebanese civil defense. Israel insisting this was retaliation against Hezbollah. Iran's chief negotiator responding to the strikes, calling it proof that the U.S. lacks commitment, saying the bad cop, good cop game is outdated.
2: If the strait doesn't open, it means high gasoline prices, says Bob McNally, head of Rapidan Energy Group.
4: It would be really bad news for the American economy, the global economy, for our consumers, if we don't get a deal and Hormuz remains closed through the summer.
2: President Trump will travel tonight to a G7 summit in Evian, France. A large demonstration near the site of the summit in nearby Geneva today. Switzerland and France say they are mobilizing troops to ensure security. At the White House tonight, a $60 million sponsor-covered UFC cage fight. Mr. Trump has a long friendship with UFC's chief and owns stock in its parent company. The Russians have launched a massive overnight missile attack at Ukraine's capital, says the mayor. You're listening to ABC News.
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1: From the WTMJ Breaking News Center, I'm Jessica Gatso. One teenager is dead and another is under arrest after a rollover crash in Fond du Lac County. Sheriff's deputies say the SUV carrying six teenagers crashed Saturday evening in Calumet on Highway HH. The car struck a culvert and utility pole, then rolled over. One 16-year-old passenger died at the scene and four others were injured. Authorities arrested the 16-year-old driver from Sheboygan on suspicion of driving while intoxicated. Decision, Wisconsin. Governor Tony Evers is drawing a sharp contrast with Republican gubernatorial nominee Tom Tiffany.
2: Speaking at the Wisconsin Democratic Convention in Madison on Saturday, Evers warned delegates that the state's progress could be undone if Tiffany is elected governor.
3: All progress we've made on increasing school funding, improving access to childcare, rebuilding our economy from the bottom up, all of this is on the line.
2: Wisconsin Governor Tony Evers.
3: Tom Tiffany has spent his career in Washington doing two things, saying no to Wisconsin and yes to Donald Trump.
2: Evers also urged Democrats to unite behind their eventual nominee and work to keep the governor's office. Nizer Spencer, WTMJ News.
1: In sports, the Brewers take the series against the Phillies after scoring a 4-0 game 3 at home. They're off tomorrow before hosting the Guardians for a 3-game series starting Tuesday evening. Your WTMJ forecast. Tonight, clear skies, a low of 58. Monday, mostly sunny, a high of 76. Tuesday, partly cloudy skies with a chance for showers or storms, a high of 76. Wednesday, showers and storms are likely, a high of 75. I'm Jessica Gatso, WTMJ News.

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0: And not to be too psychological about this, but I think we've all experienced when we bought something before we could truly afford it, and that item speaks to you. It's when you buy the car that you couldn't afford and you got that $1,200 or $850 payment, every time you get in the car, it's reminding you how big of a portion of your budget this is. I'm the thing that's keeping you from investing. I'm the thing that's keeping you from having kids going to college without student loans. I'm the thing keeping you from retiring when you want. They talk to you. So buy it when you can afford it. And then when your things speak to you, they just tell you what a great person you are.
1: That's right. I like my wealth invisible, and that's hard for a lot of people to grasp who are material, who want to be a little showier with their cars and their watches. So no thanks, Jabradies.
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real life. It's to knock out those payments, to get rid of the mortgage, to fund the vacation or the car upgrade. It reflects your real life. So if you want to check it out for yourself, you want to take control of your money, you want to

0: my credit score. And then my mom's excuse is, you never know when an emergency will come up. So how do I convince them that closing the credit cards as we pay them off is the right move?
1: Well, first off, the only person's opinion that matters here is the husband. You know,
0: right.
1: it's okay for you to be thinking about what he thinks, but mom,
2: yeah.
1: When did she enter the chat?
2: Do you generally take advice from them and live by it?
0: No. I'm definitely my own person.
2: Okay.
0: But and it would be nice to have my husband on board.
1: Yes, I
2: agree
1: with that.
2: That's a big one. It sounds like you guys weren't aligned to begin with on just money values and principles.
0: That is correct.
2: So now this is just a sort of a symptom of a deeper issue, which is fine. Mm-hmm. We can still deal with that, but he needs to be willing to see your side, and it sounds like he's already pre-decided that he's not changing his mind, that a credit card is a necessary tool in today's America.
0: Right. So that was the case, and then a few days ago when your all's people reached out to me to discuss my question on the show, I started going over the numbers with him, and he's like, oh, well, we can pay off all of that by such and such date. And I'm like, oh, okay.
1: That's good.
0: Right. So I'm like, okay. But then in my back of my head, it's like, okay, I'll believe it when I see it kind of thing.
1: How long you been married?
0: 8 years.
1: Eight years. Is this the first time that this has been a goal, or has it been a goal before and you guys just never got traction?
0: It's been a goal before and we've never gotten traction.
1: And it's been your idea?
0: It was kind of both of our ideas. I just was more intense about it.
1: Why do you think that is? If you could guess, is it he just doesn't want to get uncomfortable? Is it he doesn't believe the numbers? What facet of it stops him?
0: I think it's just, you know, how a lot of people are controversial about the Dave Ramsey, you know, pay cash for everything. And I think that's what he's more apprehensive about.
1: So in his mind, at some point, you're going to need to borrow money at some point.
0: We will for a mortgage. We currently rent, but I don't have any interest in buying a house until we pay off our debt that we have now.
1: True, but if he's thinking, now we're getting down to the nitty gritty, because if we can understand, okay, him paying off the debt's not the issue for him. For him, the issue is if we pay off everything and close the accounts, that means we can't build a credit score. If we can't build a credit score, that means we can't buy a house. I think that's what's happening in his brain.
0: Right.
1: Okay, so we just need to debunk that, George, and we can win this battle.
2: So do you guys have any other accounts open outside of these credit cards, any debt accounts?
0: Yeah, so I have a student loan. That one is just under $2,500.
2: Okay,
0: and then
2: anything else?
0: We have two vehicles, and that's what our biggest debt is our two vehicles.
2: What's left on those?
0: They're $78,000.
2: Goodness gracious.
1: Together?
0: That's together.
2: What's your household income?
0: $215,000.
2: I'm so glad there was a two in the start of that number. I was about to lose it. Okay, this is a solvable problem. He wants to buy a house, right? Is that his stated main financial goal?
0: I think eventually. He just doesn't really seem any, like, he's not super driven to purchase a house right now. I would like to buy a house. Actually, and we might even consider purchasing the house that we're renting right now.
2: See, that's where I think if you guys were aligned on a goal, then the how will be so much easier. Because if you said, hey, our stated goal is we want to buy a house in 2 years. That's the goal. 3 years. What's the best way to get there? Well, getting rid of these car payments would really help us save up more and free up payments so that we have margin to afford

0: Hey, what's up, guys? It's
1: the stories you're talking about on Wisconsin's Morning News.
2: Moving Milwaukee off the We Energies grid and the city creating its own public utility. Say it somehow would be economically feasible for the city that chronically complains it's broke, front the money to build its own energy infrastructure. You want the city that can't figure out how to collect leaves and Christmas trees to be in charge of whether your lights go on or your furnace runs.
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1: 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Stop me if you've said this before. I can't raise my arms. I can't climb stairs. I can't even kneel down. 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
3: Scripture of the day, Philippians 4:6. Do not be anxious about anything, but in everything by prayer and supplication with thanksgiving, let your requests be made known to God. Mark Twain said, I've had a lot of worries in my life, most of which never happened. That's a good way to sum up the wasteful use of energy on anxiety. Just future things that probably won't happen.
4: Agreed.
3: Cross that bridge when we get there. All right, Pauline is in Los Angeles up next. What's going on, Pauline?
5: Hi, guys. Thanks for taking my call.
3: Absolutely.
5: I'm calling to ask about if the money my parents are planning on giving as an inheritance, which is about $4 million total in property and money, should go to just me and my sister, or if we should split it up, or if they should split it up four ways between my sister and I and my two children, who are currently, one's 18, one's 23. My parents are open to doing whatever we want, and I'm trying to figure out the best arrangement from a financial standpoint for myself, from a financial strength standpoint for myself, and also from a family dynamics point of view with respect to, like, future family cohesion and respect and interaction. My sister is married. She does not have kids, and she and her husband are generally big savers with good-paying jobs, and she doesn't tell me how much she has, but I think it's likely in the millions. She doesn't have a problem with my parents splitting the inheritance four ways.
3: So instead of getting $2 million, she would get one?
5: Exactly, and so her plan is to divide her and her husband's money in the future when she gives her, when they pass on, between his nephew and my two kids equally, and then save, give 10% to a special needs family member. Mm. But whose parents themselves are also well off. But I've lived my life a good amount of hardship, a lot of challenges in my life, including a lot of medical stuff. So medical and education bills, and we rented in a high cost of living area for my kids' school. We didn't save as much as they did.
4: I want to stop you real quick.
5: Sure.
4: The money that is available, the $4 million, what I don't want you to do is say, my life was like this and my sister's life was like this, therefore I'm more entitled to this. I don't want you to say that.
5: I'm not saying that.
4: Okay.
5: I'm just kind of trying to paint the picture of, like, so my husband and I saved less than they did because we didn't have kids and I had
4: sure, but all those are your choices. All those are your choices. We need to look at this, like,
5: sure,
4: clearly and just go, what's fair? Because the truth is you're sure. both

0: The Russians have launched a massive overnight missile attack at Ukraine's capital, Kyiv. You're listening to ABC News.
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5: From the WTMJ Breaking News Center, I'm Jessica Gatso. One teenager is dead and another is under arrest after a rollover crash in Fond du Lac County. Sheriff's deputies say the SUV carrying six teenagers crashed Saturday evening in Calumet on Highway HH. The car struck a culvert and utility pole, then rolled over. One 16-year-old passenger died at the scene and four others were injured. Authorities arrested the 16-year-old driver from Sheboygan on suspicion of driving while intoxicated. Decision, Wisconsin. Governor Tony Evers is drawing a sharp contrast with Republican gubernatorial nominee Tom Tiffany.
6: Speaking at the Wisconsin Democratic Convention in Madison on Saturday, Evers warned delegates that the state's progress could be undone if Tiffany is elected governor.
7: All progress we've made on increasing school funding, improving access to childcare, rebuilding our economy from the bottom up, all of this is on the line.
6: Wisconsin Governor Tony Evers.
7: Tom Tiffany has spent his career in Washington doing two things, saying no to Wisconsin and yes to Donald Trump.
6: Evers also urged Democrats to unite behind their eventual nominee and work to keep the governor's office. Nizer Spencer, WTMJ News.
5: In sports, the Brewers take the series against the Phillies after scoring a 4-0 Game 3 at home. They're off tomorrow before hosting the Guardians for a three-game series starting Tuesday evening. Your WTMJ forecast. Tonight, clear skies, a low of 58. Monday, mostly sunny, a high of 76. Tuesday, partly cloudy skies with a chance for showers or storms, a high of 76. Wednesday, showers and storms are likely, a high of 75. I'm Jessica Gatso, WTMJ News.

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1: There's an amazing supper club in Wisconsin Dells, Ish Nala, nestled among the pines and perched above the sandstone bluffs of Mirror Lake. 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Hi, this is Bob Prosser, owner of Ish Nala Supper Club in Wisconsin Dells. I've been a part of Ish Nala since 1973, and I am so proud to continue the tradition that began in 1953. Why not enjoy a brandy old-fashioned in one of our bars, each with a spectacular view overlooking Mirror Lake, or just relax before or after dinner on one of our outdoor decks. Our Ish Nala chefs have prepared your favorites, 24-ounce ribeye, cold water lobster tails, North Atlantic salmon, and of course, Ish Nala's roast duck. Thank you for making Ish Nala Wisconsin's favorite supper club, where the only thing we overlook is Mirror Lake. I'm Bob Prosser, and I want to serve you.
2: Is dead and another is under arrest after a rollover crash in Fond du Lac County. Sheriff's deputies say the SUV carrying six teenagers crashed Saturday evening in Calumet on Highway HH. The car struck a culvert and utility pole, then rolled over. One 16-year-old passenger died at the scene, and four others were injured. Authorities arrested the 16-year-old driver from Sheboygan on suspicion of driving while intoxicated. Decision, Wisconsin. Governor Tony Evers is drawing a sharp contrast with Republican gubernatorial nominee Tom Tiffany.
3: Speaking at the Wisconsin Democratic Convention in Madison on Saturday, Evers warned delegates that the state's progress could be undone if Tiffany is elected governor.
4: All progress we've made on increasing school funding, improving access to childcare, rebuilding our economy from the bottom up, all of this is on the line.
3: Wisconsin Governor Tony Evers.
4: Tom Tiffany has spent his career in Washington doing two things, saying no to Wisconsin and yes to Donald Trump.
3: Evers also urged Democrats to unite behind their eventual nominee and work to keep the governor's office. Nizer Spencer, WTMJ News.
2: In sports, the Brewers take the series against the Phillies after scoring a 4-0 Game 3 at home. They're off tomorrow before hosting the Guardians for a three-game series starting Tuesday evening. Your WTMJ forecast. Tonight, clear skies, a low of 58. Monday, mostly sunny, a high of 76. Tuesday, partly cloudy skies with a chance for showers or storms, a high of 76. Wednesday, showers and storms are likely, a high of 75. I'm Jessica Gatso, WTMJ News.

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0: Right. I guess I'm just nervous that it's that trend.
1: You're nervous about something that hasn't happened.
0: Yeah, because we have a daughter, and I have to think about her.
1: You're nervous about something that hasn't happened.
2: It's
1: I'm thinking
2: before.
1: About her, too.
2: It happened the first time around, is what you're saying, Elizabeth. But now, can you not shift mentality and say, okay, going forward,
1: as long as we're making double.

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2: From ABC News, I'm Chuck Severson. There's a deal between the U.S. and Iran that is headed for a signing ceremony next Friday, but it's not the big deal that means a big deal. It's announced on social media. ABC News Chief Global Affairs Correspondent Martha Raddatz.
3: President Trump hosting the deal with the Islamic Republic of Iran is now complete. Congratulations to all. I hereby fully authorize the toll-free opening of the Strait of Hormuz and simultaneously herewith authorize the immediate removal of the United States naval blockade. Ships of the world, start your engines. Let the oil flow.
2: But President Trump writing, because mines have to be cleared, the strait remains closed until next Friday's signing. U.S. official tells ABC News that because of that, the blockade is still in effect until then. Iran's National Security Council says the war on all fronts, including Lebanon, will end immediately and permanently. It says negotiations for a final agreement, which includes nuclear issues, will be postponed until after the U.S. fulfills its obligations. Bob McNally, head of Rapidan Energy Group.
4: We've lost well over a billion barrels of oil in the world market. And the world market is what matters for the United States and for someone paying for gasoline at the pump. Because we may be the biggest producer and exporter, but what we pay at the pump depends on that global market.
2: A G7 economic summit in Evian, France, starting Monday, will include President Trump. At the White House Sunday night, a $60 million sponsor-covered UFC cage fight. Mr. Trump has a long friendship with UFC's chief and owns stock in its parent company. More than 1,000 flights were canceled Sunday and 9,500 more delayed, primarily due to bad storms. Dallas and New York hit the hardest. The Russians have launched a massive overnight missile attack at Ukraine's capital, Kyiv. 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
5: From the WTMJ Breaking News Center, I'm Jessica Gatzo. The town of Elba is under a shelter-in-place order for an active tactical situation. Sheriff's deputies from Dodge and Columbia counties are at the scene near Wreck Road and Temkin Road. Nearby residents are being asked to stay in place due to a, quote, immediate and ongoing safety concern within the affected area. There is no greater threat to the general public, but drivers are urged to avoid the area until further notice. Highway 73 is closed between Highway 151 and the city of Columbus. Wisconsin Democrats are vying for a trifecta in November. Attorney General Josh Call at the state party convention over the weekend.
6: We have fair maps now. This is the time we can take a major step in the right direction. So let's flip the state senate in Wisconsin. We have a tough path in the assembly, but it is doable. Let's flip the state assembly. Let's elect the next Democratic governor of the state of Wisconsin.
5: A straw poll at the convention has Lieutenant Governor Sarah Rodriguez as the favorite candidate and State Representative Francesca Hong just behind in

0: second place. A father is still searching for his son, who disappeared 3 years ago near Devil's Lake State Park. James Yablonski of Reedsburg was 13 years old when he went missing on June 12, 2023. His family believes he left in the family car, which was found on Highway 12 a few miles from the state park. A new age progression image from the National Center for Missing and Exploited Children shows what Yablonski may look like today at 16 years old. You can view that image and read more details at WTMJ.com. The search for the next Universities of Wisconsin president is still underway. State leaders are asking communities what they want to see in the system's next leader. Milwaukee Business Journal editor-in-chief Timothy Gibbons tells WTMJ what the feedback has been in Milwaukee.
1: People in Milwaukee want a leader who connects with Milwaukee, largest city in the state, obviously a lot of alumni here, a school that is very important to the system. There is a sense that because UW is in Madison, that attention can be too focused there. And so stakeholders would like the system's focus to be a little bit broader than maybe it was in the past.
0: Former UW president Jay Rothman was dismissed in April. In sports, the Brewers take the series against the Phillies after scoring a 4-0 Game 3 at home. They're off Monday before hosting the Guardians for a 3-game series starting Tuesday evening. Your WTMJ forecast. Monday, mostly sunny skies, a high of 76. Tuesday, partly cloudy and a chance for showers or storms, a high of 76. Wednesday, those showers and storms are likely, a high of 75. I'm Jessica Gatso, WTMJ News.
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4: Hey, thanks for staying up with us on a Friday night. Is there a deal in Iran or not? We're going to talk to our go-to guy at the bottom of the hour, and he will read the tea leaves for us. He is very familiar and been associated with the Joint Chiefs of Staff, Mark Chandler. We'll check in with him a little bit later on, but we're going to start off tonight with a story and the tragic story of Gabby Petito. And the 22-year-old was killed by her boyfriend, and they were made famous because they were leading the van life. They were journeying across America and then blogging it and living on social media. She came up missing. She was later found, died, and then a few weeks later, they suspected him, the boyfriend, the fiancé. Ultimately, he went missing. Ultimately, he was found dead, an apparent gunshot wound there. The tragedy, the terrible tragedy of it all, the family has come together and started the Gabby Petito Foundation. Joe Petito, the father of Gabby, joins us now. Joe, welcome to America at Night.
5: How you doing?
4: Good. Thank you for joining us. And I suspect before we talk about the particulars of the foundation, I guess the grief is so overwhelming. This sort of helps you deal with some of that grief to try and do something.
5: I'm not going to speak for anyone else, but for me, it almost helps make sense of it. You know what I mean? It's never going to make sense, but, you know, dropping a bucket, maybe eventually it will.
4: Yeah, interesting. Joe, tell us about the Gabby Petito Foundation. What is its goal, and what are you trying to do?
5: Well, our goal, you know, eventually is to be put out of business, to be honest with you. You know, we're looking to get rid of domestic violence, but you got to start somewhere. You know, and we do many things when it comes to domestic violence. You got Tara and Nikki that go around doing high schools and colleges and keynote speaking events for domestic violence, red flags. You got Jim, who wrote what's called an Unseen Advocates program, where he goes around teaching first responders, EMTs, firefighters, some of the red flags that they see on domestic violence calls. You know, I do a lot of the legislative work, you know, as well as some other stuff that we're working on in terms of education and prevention. So the great thing about us is that there's four of us, and we naturally gravitated to different areas and really trying to do a lot within such a short time. So with so many more things coming soon. So
4: yeah, one of the terrible things about domestic violence is that it's right out in the open, and oftentimes no one ever sees it.
5: Well, that's the thing. You know, the shame needs to be put on the abuser and taken off the victim. You know, a lot of times the victim feels shame, and really, it you know, it's a dirty little secret no more. You know, the more people talk about it, the more people learn the red flags, and you'll be able to call out those abusers much more. And it's not slander if it's the truth, so...
4: Yeah. You've been lobbying state houses and courthouses and legislators, and you've passed some legislation. I know you've done some things in New York and Florida. Tell us what you have been able to lobby for so far.
5: So it's not just us. You know what I mean? It's all the elected officials that, you know, that are gracious enough to not only listen to us, but really amplify, you know, some of the things that we're trying to do. And so it's really a testament to everyone coming together. But it's some of the things, especially in New York, is the lethality assessment. Senator Lee Webb, you know, was amazing and really put together an amazing, you know, piece of legislation to bring that to New York. And it had the support of Senator Robin Rollinson as well. You know, it was a Republican. Senator Webb's a Democrat. This wasn't a left or right issue. You know what I mean? Domestic violence is an every person issue. So, and it passed unanimously in the New York Senate and the New York House. It's actually on the way to Governor Hochul's desk to be signed. So, you know, that's just the next step forward for New York, which is absolutely fantastic. We were able to pass the same law in Florida. We helped advocate get it in Utah, many more states to come, and other countries as well. So just trying to do it everywhere. The lethality assessment helps reduce domestic violence homicide by 50%. Those are the numbers, real statistics, 20 years of data there. You know, the Maryland Network Against Domestic Violence, Dr. Webb and Dr. Campbell put together, I was like, what? Dr. Webb, I'm so sorry. Sorry, Senator Webb, I just kind of made you a doctor there, too, just throwing that out there. So if you need a title, there you go. Well, there's another one you can add
4: well,
5: to.
4: Let me ask you this. What does this law actually do? Because it's really quite interesting and quite fascinating what this law is able to do. Take us through it.
5: So really what it is if someone was to call 911, when police show up and get control of the situation, they're going to talk to what they believe the victim is and ask them a series of questions. And based on their answers, it will either trigger an automatic advocate, you know, to get them on the line to speak to one now, or give them the information to speak to an advocate when they're ready. That's one of the biggest problems there is most people don't even know where to go when they find themselves in that situation. Because just painting with a broad brush across the country, we don't do a great job with education on it. But so most people don't know where to go. And it's crazy because when a cop asks those questions and hearing those answers, that's not the most impactful part of that stuff. It's really when they get to read the questions back to themselves, because they know whether or not they're telling the truth on those questions, and they'll say that in their heads. So it really is that impactful part, and it's that early on, you know, seeing a domestic violence and knowing that you're in that situation that can help save your life. So having that, because a lot of the times you'll see, I think it's almost 70% where you have domestic violence homicides prior police interaction was present. So, you know, having those questions asked could be the difference in saving life. And it's the way they do it and the method that it's done really is, it's a huge impact, and it makes people realize what type of situation they could be in. And they do make those calls.
4: That's so fascinating because we know domestic violence, we often see the end result, right? It doesn't start at the end. It starts at the beginning with a little something controlling, maybe a little slap, maybe a little argument, right? And then it escalates. And so by the time they're already in it, they don't even realize they're in it, is what you're saying.
5: Well, that's yeah, that is it. You know what I mean? Because sometimes it's hard to spot. Love makes us do crazy things. You know what I mean? I understand.

0: But it really is that impactful when you look at it. And it's just the first step. Listen, we passed a law in Utah in 2023, took effect in 2024. And they saw their hotline saw an 80% increase in domestic violence calls. That means that it's happening so much more often than we even were led to believe. So the next step is now getting more support for all the advocates, the shelters, the financial advisors, the attorneys that do their pro bonos and stuff like that, when needed, and strengthen domestic violence, laws. There you shouldn't be able to plead down a strangulation. You know what I mean? So there's so many more steps that you could do when it comes to domestic violence, but this is a huge step forward to help identify who victims are and get them out of that situation. Because at the end of the day, it's victim first. We'll worry about the rest afterwards, but we got to make sure that they get out safe.
1: Joe Petito with us for a couple more minutes. He is part of the organization of the Gabby Petito Foundation. His daughter, Gabby, was killed in a domestic violent situation. Joe, that happened to your daughter, right? I mean, the police were called. The police interviewed her. Ultimately, they didn't step in. I don't know if there's anything to blame there. But right, the police were called at some point with your daughter. Were they not?
0: They were. Gabby also had prior police interaction. She's part of that 70%. So, no, a lethality assessment wasn't done when she was pulled over in Moab, Utah. Although it should have been, but that's a conversation for a different time. However, it wasn't done, and us as a family stand by. If it was done, there's a very, very good possibility that Gabby would still be here, or at least if they followed the law, she still would be here. So there was a lot of steps there, but it really is, again, trying to focus on the victim first and that lethality assessment. That's what makes the difference right there. If you're cutting that number in half, right off the bat, you're at 50-50. So when you look at, all the victims across the country, this should be in every state, and it's only in a few states currently. I think we still got 41 more states to go. So, just one day at a time, we're going to keep pushing, getting it everywhere. And, again, other countries, because it really is going to make that difference.
1: You said you had success in New York, Utah, a couple of other states. What has been the reaction once you sort of bring this up to legislators? You said it's bipartisan, but do they understand it pretty quickly, or do you have to? Does it take a while for them to understand?
0: No, it's not that. When you break it down and you show them, listen, here's the data, because you got 20 years of actual real world data. It's not some computer program that's giving you hypotheticals. It's real actual world data. And the numbers for domestic violence are even worse when you start looking at, suicides that are staged, because they are domestic violence incidents. And again, with Gabby's story, he tried to do the same, tried to make up a story. So when it comes to the numbers, they're actually worse. But it really, doing this everywhere, when you look at how many victims of, 4,000 people a year are killed by domestic violence, right? And I mean, if you can cut that number in half and you can turn around and start teaching more about domestic violence, teaching more about the red flags, this is going to go away. But until you're ready to have that conversation, that's not what people are ready for.
1: So interesting, because if the person stuck in this relationship hears these questions read to them, you're saying it helps sort of break the cycle, right? It sort of snaps them back into reality and sort of exposes themselves to realize, wait a minute, I am in a very difficult situation, right? That's what you're saying. This helps them to identify their own situation.
0: It not only does it help them possibly see it, or at least question it to the point where they call their advocates, but it also gives, law enforcement a better understanding of some of the red flags and stuff like that, teaching them as well. So when they're on calls where it might not necessarily be a domestic violence call, but they might spot some indicators and stuff that they're seeing where they're like, you know what, I'm going to do this lethality assessment just to see where this person is at. And it's just another effective tool in the next step for preventing domestic violence homicide.
1: Yeah. Joe, is there a website where people can find out more? Because domestic violence, as you said, it is everywhere. It's in plain sight and no one really sees it. Is there a website where they can learn more about this technique and sort of lobby their own state officials?
0: Absolutely. I mean, listen, you can go

0: 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There's a page, a link there that you see at the top called Alliance. It's got all programs and stuff, because we got programs from around the world. And one program might work somewhere, and it might work not work somewhere else. So we have multiple programs to pick from. Again, it's a village that this is going to take. It's not just one voice. It's only together is going to make the impact. So I'd like to give it just a huge shout out to all the advocates that really take their time and help as many people as they possibly can. Because without them, I mean, we'd be in a much worse spot. So yeah. It really is together, and that's going to make the impact.
1: GabbyPetitoFoundation.org. I'm assuming, Joe, this is an all-volunteer effort, and you're always looking for some money to help with the expenses. 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
0: Yeah, I mean, listen, if you go to the GabbyPetitoFoundation.org website, you'll see the donate button. Or we're having a golf outing on July 17th at the Willow Creek Golf and Country Club in Mount Sinai, New York. It's going to be a fantastic event. We started off with a celebratory shot, you know, and it just goes downhill from there, you know. But it's going to be golf in the afternoon and a dinner event from there. But it's just all about having a great time with amazing people for a cause that affects literally everybody. So,
1: GabbyPetitoFoundation.org. The father, Joe Petito, joins us for a couple minutes. Joe, Godspeed. Keep doing what you're doing. We'll keep you in our prayers. And thank you for telling a very difficult story, but a story that needs to be told.
0: Well, I appreciate it. Thank you for your time. Talk again.
1: All right. Joe Petito. GabbyPetitoFoundation.org. America at Night. Back in a moment.
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5: You know, your heart has to go out for that guy. What a heartbreaking situation to find out your daughter is murdered by the boyfriend. And then for him to come home and pretend I left her there, she ran away, right? And then they found her body, and then subsequently he went missing, and then they found his body. He died of an apparent suicide. Just an absolutely heartbreaking situation. And situations like that, the only thing you can do is open up a foundation and sort of try and right some wrongs and try and help another young girl down the road, but your heart just breaks for him. And just while we're on domestic violence for a minute, it kills me when people say, why don't they just leave? It is such a gross misunderstanding of the actual situation. Again, it doesn't start off by the beatings. It starts off by controlling, just little controlling. Oh no. Do it this way. Oh no, I want your hair that way. Oh no, you have to wear it this way. Oh no, how dare you say that to me in public, right? That's how it starts. It starts very, almost innocently, and it builds and it builds and it builds to the point where you don't even know you're being controlled. And it just doesn't happen to, a certain type of woman. There are rich, powerful women who have been in abusive relationships. There are women of all socioeconomic backgrounds that have been in abusive relationships. And when you say, how come they just didn't leave, you have a total misunderstanding of what is actually going on. And for what a great idea to if you come across a situation, to ask the questions to sort of help figure out where they are in this relationship, because they don't even know where they are. And then, of course, maybe somehow it sparks something in their own mind. Quite brilliant, and I wish him all the best. And he's always welcome here, because as a father of a daughter, right there before the grace of God go any of us. So GabbyPetitoFoundation.org. All right, moving on. Mark Chandler is the former deputy director for intelligence for the Joint Chiefs of Staff. He is our go-to in all of these situations. They're saying there is a deal. U.S. and Iranian officials have said final details are still being worked on, but President Trump and Iran's foreign minister both say they're close to an agreement. Now, previous potential deals have evaporated at the last minute, so we're going to talk to our guy, and he's going to read the tea leaves for us and tell us exactly what is going on, how close are we, and what are we to believe, and what does he think going forward. So we'll do all of that coming up. Next hour, we're going to talk to Jonathan Horn, our historian, about Thomas Jefferson and the writing of the Declaration of Independence. That's always interesting as well. And then Theo Lewis Clark, Hollywood exec for a day. And then, of course, phone calls. America at Night, we're just getting started. Thanks for staying up late. Back in a moment.
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0: 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I've been surfing here since I was a kid. Now, seeing my grandson out on the water, it means everything to me. Watching him and taking in the blue waves, the sea breeze, the blurry horizon?
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1: It was 1957 when the legend of the great pizza found at Marty's Pizza began. 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In fact, stronger than ever. And I think it's because good people know a great value, and they definitely know great pizza. Still made today with all the recipes Marty himself created. Hey, when you want what we think is the best pizza around at one of the best values in town, remember Marty's Pizza, right off of I-94 and Highway 83 in Delafield.

0: Why do we have so many successful long-term clients that started out with less than half of what they now invest in advertising? 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

0: 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That's 844-262-4729.
1: Well, it was just a couple of days ago that a U.S. Apache helicopter crashed near the Strait of Hormuz, downed by an Iranian drone. And it looks like things were going to escalate. And now we are on the cusp of a deal. U.S. and Iranian officials say that the final details are still being worked out. But both President Trump and Iran's foreign minister both say they're close to an agreement. Well, the person to go to in a situation like this is our go-to, a retired U.S. Marine Corporal, a Marine intelligence officer and a former deputy director for intelligence for the Joint Chiefs of Staff, Mark Chandler. Welcome back to America at Night.
2: Hi, McGraw. Thanks for having me again.
1: Read the tea leaves for us. What does all this mean? Where are we?
2: Well, I would say that we're probably the closest we've been to a deal in the entire ceasefire for about the last 2 months now. But I want to caveat that, because when everybody's talking about a deal, this is not the final deal. This is just a memorandum of understanding that we're going to agree to talk about things we need to make a deal about. So,
1: okay, at least that's a step in the right direction. Maybe it's to more solidify the already limited ceasefire deal we have on now. They are the deal's limited in what we know, but we can piece together that it looks like the U.S. is going to release some sanctions on Iran, and Iran is going to open up the Strait of Hormuz.
2: Well, and those are two key points, McGraw, and I'm glad you brought those up, because here's a couple of things with that. We need to – Iran definitely needs sanctions relief. The blockade that we've had going on for several weeks now is having a negative impact on Iran. They're feeling that. But at the same time, that gives the U.S. leverage. We need the Strait of Hormuz open. The world needs the Strait of Hormuz open to kind of alleviate some of the economic pressure that Iran has been able to put on the world. And that's kind of Iran's leverage. So you've got two leverage points, the sanctions, the blockade working against the Strait of Hormuz. So who's going to loosen that leverage that they hold over the other first? And what the U.S. needs to push for is opening those Straits of Hormuz before they take off the pressure from Iran. Remember, the pressure, the military pressure at first, then the economic pressure that the U.S. put on Iran is what ultimately drove Iran to be more amenable to having this MOU. So we need to hold off on our relief to ensure that Iran opens the Straits of Hormuz.
1: And apparently the nuclear discussion will be then negotiated going forward. So assuming that everyone agrees to this and assuming everyone does what they say, sanctions will be released, the strait will be opened, and we're kind of back to square one. Now nobody has any leverage over anybody. What would encourage Iran to make a deal if the sanctions are lifted and the Strait of Hormuz is open?
2: And there you go with the $64,000 question. And that's kind of the crux of the matter. If we take away our leverage, Iran takes away theirs. But remember, Iran can still control the tempo by quickly saying they're closing the Straits of Hormuz. All the insurance companies will raise their rates, ships won't go through, and we're right back to where we are today. So what this

0: does is it really gives Iran more time to stall. That's the Iranian negotiation tactic. Take you up to a point, say we're going to make an agreement, let's talk about that agreement some more, and we're going to buy time. And if this does go out for 60 days, like they're talking, to be able to work on the nuclear aspects of the deal, then Iran just buys 60 more days of sanctions relief. They're able to regenerate part of their military, their missile force, their drone forces, protect their leadership more. And don't forget, they've had 8 weeks of pretty much no massive bombing campaign going against them. So they've been moving military assets and protecting themselves for 8 weeks now. They'll get 60 more days of that with also money coming in at the same time. So that actually plays in Iran's favor. And at the end of the day, they can say, no, we're not going to make this nuclear deal. Let's push this 60 more days and keep doing that and pushing it in 30, 60-day increments.
1: I mean, you're basically explaining, and I hate to use this ridiculous analogy, but it's sort of like Lucy with the football in the Peanuts.
0: That's perfect, McGraw. Actually, I'm going to use that because that's exactly what's going to happen. You know, you can say Lucy's moving that football on Charlie Brown anytime, or they're moving the goalpost as we keep working down. You know, a couple of times I've talked about you can't want a deal so bad that you're afraid to walk away from it. If you get a bad house deal, if we're talking with a guy that does a lot of real estate, and, you know, and he wants this deal so bad he doesn't walk away, he's going to go to the seller's terms. And we have to be careful not to do that in this case, because in the long game, you still have a lot of factors that gives Iran strategic control, that longer-term control, the Strait of Hormuz, the proxy forces, even though they're saying they're not going to support them, their long-range missile forces. There's a lot that I would say still needs to come out or be put in a deal that would make this a good deal to have a positive strategic impact for the West, the Gulf states, and the United States.
1: Yeah, forget what President Trump says when he says what he says. It's his actions, right? And his actions are he's been reluctant to send in troops. He's been reluctant to bomb even more. And so he has signaled in every way, shape, or form that he has been itching for some type of deal.
0: Yeah, he wants a deal. And I'm not a politician. I'm not a political guy. But you've got to understand that economics and politics are impacting the United States negotiating position to a degree. You just can't. And Iran knows that. Iran is trying to play up a little bit on this. And if they can drag this out, they believe that the United States will be more amenable to a deal because they don't want to re-enter military conflict. Even though, you know, in my best intelligence advice and what I see, you know, through my military background, we can actually drive a better deal home through military force. We can gain a better advantage that way and show more deterrence, kind of regain that leverage.
1: Because if the strait is reopened and the sanctions are off, we're right back to basically the same situation, even though Iran's been bombed to smithereens. We're basically back to the day before we started bombing. They still have their enriched uranium. They can still reconstitute all these things, and the sanctions are off.
0: Yeah, exactly. And here's the thing with that. What Iran has done is they changed the paradigm in what they've done with controlling the Straits of Hormuz. I don't know that Iran truly realized the power they had by being able to close the Straits of Hormuz, but they've seen the reaction in the United States. They've seen the global reaction, and they know that that is an extremely powerful tool. They've used it, so they're not going to hesitate to use it again or threaten to use it again, and that's going to create a lot of turmoil. You have to take away their ability, and that's military ability and their will to do so, to interfere with shipping in the international waterways of the Strait of Hormuz. And right now, I don't see anything that does that.
1: Where is the Israel component in all of this?
0: Well, that's an interesting dynamic, because you have the historic animosity, or actually pure hatred, that Iran has against Israel. But they're using their primary proxy, the Lebanese Hezbollah, to attack Israel. They've been doing that since the early 80s. The problem

0: that Iran wants is they want to link the Lebanese Hezbollah and Israeli ceasefire to an overall deal. Israel doesn't want that. And in my assessment, it should not be that way, because Hezbollah, if we recall about a week and a half ago, actually turned down any ceasefire deal. So Hezbollah is going to continue to attack northern Israel. You cannot hamstring Israel from defending itself. And so you have to look at that. And hopefully the U.S. isn't going to hamstring Israel from defending itself. They can stop them from attacking Iran and say, hold off, we're working on a deal. But the Hezbollah fight, that has to be treated separate, has to be de-linked from any Iran-U.S., Iran-Israel aspect of any kind of ceasefire arrangement. Because Hezbollah, unfortunately, is not going to stop attacking Israel. They're just not going to do it.
1: We know that Hezbollah is a proxy for Iran, but do they take their orders from Iran? I mean, how much does Iran control Hezbollah?
0: I would say Iran controls Hezbollah and pushes them to attack Israel about 75% control. When I say control, I'm not necessarily talking command and control, although there's a lot of Iranian advisors intermixed with Hezbollah, but they're going to follow Iran's wishes about 75% of the time. The other 25%, Hezbollah is going to work itself. There's, you know, extreme hatred from Hezbollah against the Israelis. So that's one aspect. Plus, Hezbollah wants to try to not fall under any Lebanese government or Lebanese army control. So there, that 25% is independent, but focus on Hezbollah control in southern and eastern Lebanon. The other aspect that we have going is if Israel wants Hezbollah to attack, they will attack. They use them to help divert attention away from Iran and to continue to kind of the death of a thousand cuts against Israel. So Hezbollah, Iran, that's a strong symbiotic relationship, but not 100% following orders. They have some independence.
1: We're talking to Mark Chandler. He's a retired U.S. Marine intelligence officer, former deputy director for intelligence for the Joint Chiefs of Staff. He's now a professor and director of government relations for the National Intelligence Community at Coastal Carolina University, and fast becoming my favorite when it comes to things like this. They keep saying because of the infrastructure that has been destroyed during the bombing campaigns, Mark Chandler, that if you open up the Strait of Hormuz, we're not going to get back to the capacity where we were before the Strait was closed and before the bombing. What are you hearing?
0: So in the capacity inside Iran or the shipping capacity?
1: Both. I mean, yeah, the actual oil fields and everything.
0: Well, the oil fields, the Arab states, the Gulf states, they've got to work on some of the damages that Iran caused, which, by the way, is another leverage point that Iran controls since they took the gloves off and attacked all of those. So they've got to protect those. They've got to get shipping or get the oil fields back to 100% capacity and start moving those ships through. The key component here is going to be the rates that the insurance companies charge those shipping companies to get their ships through there. If they feel it's safe, the rates will come down. Lloyd's of London is a big one that does that. If they don't, they're not going to, you know, you're not going to have the free flow. There's going to have to be some validation, verification that Iran is truly not going to attack the ships going through. So you got to get that going, get the ships out, get the ships in, and start the free flow. Used to be hundreds of ships a day going through that, through the Strait of Hormuz. As for the Iranian infrastructure, you know, they're maxed out on their storage capacity right now, and there could be some long-term damage, although I think we're right on the edge of long-term damage to the Iranian oil infrastructure. Kargaling was a big discussion point. You know, they've had to slow their production because they're running out of storage, but if they can get the sanctions relief, the blockade lifted, all that oil starts flowing out of there. And so their allies are happy. They're getting money for it, and their storage levels, they can then get that capacity back in there. So there's some things working there. Their military, a lot of that infrastructure has been taken down, but I'm not going to be hyperbolic and talk about everything's been destroyed, everything's been decimated. It hasn't. They still have hundreds, if not low-level thousands of ballistic missiles and those attack drones. So you still have that threat that exists from Iran to the entire region.
1: So they want a deal to release the pressure and get the oil flowing again. That's why they want to make a deal.

0: Yeah, if they can get that out of there, then they then what that does, they relieve that pressure, then that buys them time to fill it up at for any kind of future conflict that comes this way, since they know how the U.S. is going to act now.
1: Yeah, we got about 2 minutes left in this segment, Mark Chandler. We keep hearing stories about how the United States doesn't have the stockpile of missiles and that we're going to run short or we're low. What does that make any sense to you? And how true is that?
0: Well, you would look from the outside looking in, you would say, wow, we've shot thousands of bombs and missiles and we're doing all of this. There's a couple of things. One, we have war plans. I'm not going to release any sensitive information. We have war plans and we know the types of munitions and how much we need. So we go through that. This is one of them that we had on the shelf. We have something called a war reserve stock. We're not going to dip into that. I haven't heard anyone talk about us breaking into the war reserve stock. So we still have enough weapons and munitions to, say, take on a major power such as China should they try to make a move against Taiwan or North Korea. So we still have that. Yes, we've depleted a lot. We have to get our military industrial base really ramped up. You know, that's fallen down through several administrations. We've got to get that going to kind of start feeding back in there. But I would say my assessment is we're sitting good. We're not sitting perfect on munitions, but we're sitting good. We're not in a danger at this time.
1: Well, we're all sitting better now that you've had a chance to impart some wisdom on us for the last 15 minutes. Mark Chandler, retired U.S. Marine Corps intelligence officer, former deputy director for intelligence for the Joint Chiefs of Staff. He now is a director of government relations for the National Intelligence Community at Coastal Carolina University. I don't know how you get that on your business card, but Mark Chandler, keep your cell phone on. We reserve the right to call you back at any time. Great insight, great information. Be safe, and thanks for checking in.
0: Thank you, McGraw. I appreciate the time.
1: You got it. America at Night, back in a moment.
2: America at Night with McGraw Millhaven, where the nation comes to talk.
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0: Better simulations of what people want.

There's an amazing supper club in Wisconsin Dells, Ishnala, nestled among the pines and perched above the sandstone bluffs of Mirror Lake. 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I've been a part of Ishnala since 1973, and I am so proud to continue the tradition that began in 1953. 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I'm Bob Prosser, and I want to serve you.

0: So the forecast for Sunday in Washington, D.C., they're calling for a high of 92 with a 50% chance of rain. More in the afternoon. Afternoon, it starts to really pick up. And then after 6 o'clock, it looks like it starts to pick up. So if you're planning on heading to the UFC fight in the White House lawn, I would bring something. I would bring some type of parka or parka or rain poncho of some kind, because a high of 92. I'd also bring bug spray as well. We'll see how it all works out. America's split on whether they like this thing or not. According to, I was just reading this. Where's the polling on this thing? I just had it here 2 seconds ago. Where did it go? Where did it go? Oh, here you go. A YouGov poll found that 51% of Americans disapprove, 17% of Americans approve of this UFC. And they're getting some controversy over the uniforms of the round girls, I guess. The ones who hold up the round cards. They're saying that they are dressed in the American flag. Now, it's controversial because I don't know if it's an American flag. Stripes and stars, is that technically the American flag? But flag etiquette is very clear that you are not supposed to wear the American flag as a as clothing. You're not supposed to desecrate it in any way, shape, or form. When you fly it on your house, you can keep it up at night just as long as you have a light on it. There are certain specific etiquette rules for the flag. Some people critical that those uniforms on those flag girls or those round girls might be crossing the line. I don't know. It's a controversy. We can talk about it in the third hour with Open Phones. We're getting started. Talk a little history. Thomas Jefferson's writing of the Declaration of Independence. The early drafts. Our executive director is Alex Hinton. Our engineer tonight is Tom DeLay. Tom DeLock.
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4: From ABC News, I'm Chuck Severson. There's a deal between the U.S. and Iran, but it's not a final big deal. It's announced on social media by President Trump and by Iran. A formal signing is next Friday. Though President Trump says the U.S. naval blockade of the Strait of Hormuz is lifted, that shipping lane is not open because mines have to be cleared until Friday. Iran's National Security Council says the war on all fronts, including Lebanon, will end immediately and permanently. It says negotiations for a final agreement, which includes nuclear issues, will be postponed until after the U.S. fulfills its obligations. ABC News White House correspondent Karen Travers.
5: There's no mention in the president's post about what was agreed to in terms of Iran's highly enriched uranium. This memo of understanding was aimed at reopening the strait to shipping traffic and then starting a period of further negotiations on Iran's nuclear program.
4: Long wait's over not only for the New York Knicks. Sunday night on ice.
6: They're going to clinch it appropriately with a total team effort and a shutout.
4: Carolina Hurricanes won their first Stanley Cup championship in 20 years Sunday night, beating the Vegas Golden Knights 3-0. A G7 economic summit in Evian, France, starting Monday, will include President Trump. At the White House Sunday night, a $60 million sponsor-covered UFC event, seven fights in an eight-sided wire mesh cage. Mr. Trump has a long friendship with UFC's chief and owns stock in its parent company. For more than 2 weeks, Albanians by the thousands in Tirana have been protesting. They oppose a planned luxury development on an environmentally sensitive stretch of coastline, a project linked to President Trump's son-in-law, Jared Kushner. The Russians launched a massive overnight missile attack on Ukraine's capital. You're listening to ABC News.
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8: From the WTMJ Breaking News Center, I'm Jessica Gatzo. The town of Elba is under a shelter-in-place order for an active tactical situation. Sheriff's deputies from Dodge and Columbia counties are at the scene near Wreck Road and Temkin Road. Nearby residents are being asked to stay in place due to a, quote, immediate and ongoing safety concern within the affected area. There is no greater threat to the general public, but drivers are urged to avoid the area until further notice. Highway 73 is closed between Highway 151 and the city of Columbus. Wisconsin Democrats are vying for a trifecta in November. Attorney General Josh Call at the state party convention over the weekend.
9: We have fair maps now. This is the time we can take a major step in the right direction. So let's flip the state Senate in Wisconsin. We have a tough path in the assembly, but it is doable. Let's flip the state assembly. Let's elect the next Democratic governor of the state of Wisconsin.
8: A straw poll at the convention has Lieutenant Governor Sarah Rodriguez as the favorite candidate and State Representative Francesca Hong just behind in second place. A father is still searching for his son, who disappeared 3 years ago near Devil's Lake State Park. James Yablonski of Reedsburg was 13 years old when he went missing on June 12, 2023. His family believes he left in the family car, which was found on Highway 12 a few miles from the state park. A new age progression image from the National Center for Missing and Exploited Children shows what Yablonski may look like today at 16 years old. You can view that image and read more details at WTMJ.com. The search for the next Universities of Wisconsin president is still underway. State leaders are asking communities what they want to see in the system's next leader. Milwaukee Business Journal editor-in-chief Timothy Gibbons tells WTMJ what the feedback has been in Milwaukee.
10: People in Milwaukee want a leader who connects with Milwaukee, largest city in the state, obviously a lot of alumni here, a school that is very important.

0: important to the system. There is a sense that because UW is in Madison, that attention can be too focused there. And so stakeholders would like the system's focus to be a little bit broader than maybe it was in the past.
1: Former UW president Jay Rothman was dismissed in April. In sports, the Brewers take the series against the Phillies after scoring a 4-0 Game 3 at home. They're off Monday before hosting the Guardians for a 3-game series starting Tuesday evening. Your WTMJ forecast. Monday, mostly sunny skies, a high of 76. Tuesday, partly cloudy and a chance for showers or storms, a high of 76. Wednesday, those showers and storms are likely, a high of 75. I'm Jessica Gatso, WTMJ News.
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4: Hey, it's Friday night and a Hollywood exec for a day with Theo Lewis-Clark a little bit later on in the show. But we get to talk a little history tonight with a former speechwriter for George W. Bush. He's also written a book that should be written by everybody, should be read by everybody who's listening. The book is called The Fate of the Generals, MacArthur Wainwright and the Epic Battle for the Philippines. That's where we were first introduced to Jonathan Horn, and he is also a columnist for the Free Press, and he writes about history, and right now he's writing about the 250th anniversary of the signing of the Declaration of Independence. Jonathan Horn, welcome back to America at Night.
5: Thanks so much for having me.
4: It's so interesting, this article you wrote about Thomas Jefferson, because you start off one speechwriter yourself writing about another speechwriter, Thomas Jefferson.
5: That's exactly right. When we think about the Declaration of Independence, which Thomas Jefferson was assigned to write 250 years ago this week, we tend to think, oh, this is Jefferson just writing it on his own. But that's not the way it went at all. He had to write something that the entire Continental Congress could agree on. So this is a challenging assignment, not just from a writing perspective, but how do you get all these men to agree on something? And if you're going to begin it with "we hold these truths," you have to say "we" has to mean something. You have to get the "we" to agree to what those truths are.
4: All right, let's go back a step. Why Jefferson? Why did they choose Jefferson to write the Declaration of Independence?
5: That's a great question, and it's one of the most important questions, because Jefferson at the Continental Congress does not look like a very important delegate. He's a 33-year-old Virginian. He's not a very important delegate as far as things go from Virginia, and he's put on a committee with four other men. Those men are John Adams of Massachusetts, Benjamin Franklin of Pennsylvania, Roger Sherman of Connecticut, and Robert Livingston of New York. And then Jefferson. And you look at this committee and you say, why not give the assignment to Benjamin Franklin? He's the most famous writer of the American colonies, right? He's the author of almanacs, the newspaper editor. Well, as it turns out, Benjamin Franklin isn't feeling very well. He's come down with a severe case of gout and he can barely get out of bed. Then the next choice you might think is, why not John Adams? Well, turns out John Adams is pretty busy. He's doing things that people think are more important. And that sort of gets down to the basic point that nobody at the time thought writing the Declaration of Independence was a very important job, because they were actually trying to declare independence and no one realized how important these words would become. But there is a famous story that John Adams stops and says, tries to convince Jefferson to write it, and he gives

0: in three reasons. One, he says, you're a Virginian and Virginia's the biggest colony. Two, I'm obnoxious and people don't like me as much as they like you. And three, you are a beautiful writer. And that is true. And people had already begun to recognize this about Jefferson, that he had a really special talent for writing.
1: Do we know how long it took him to write it?
0: You know, it's interesting because we like to think as we sit around and imagine Jefferson drafting this document, he's renting rooms in a brick house in Philadelphia. He's staying on the second floor. He's using a portable writing desk. And we have this image of him, I think, some of it comes from the musical 1776, of him ripping up drafts and tearing things up and suffering through writer's block. But the truth is, that's not the way it went. He wrote very quickly. He wrote very efficiently. And in John Adams' estimate, he finished a draft in about a day or two. Now, that may not be accurate. It may have taken Jefferson a little bit longer, but it didn't take him very long to write the most important words in American history.
1: So I get that he was supposed to write the Declaration of Independence. They were supposed to put down, I guess, on paper why we wanted to declare our independence from the king. But was it left to him to sort of figure out the argument? I mean, they told him, go write the argument why we should leave?
0: Well, in a sense, these arguments had been coming together for a long time. And Jefferson himself had been keeping a log, I think we could think of it that way, of reasons of why the king was acting like a tyrant and why he had lost the right to be able to rule over America. Now, of course, we have that preamble today with the opening paragraphs of the Declaration of Independence, which are the most famous paragraphs today. But at the time, interestingly enough, the part that people thought was more important were the reasons we were writing and stating for declaring independence, the sort of bill of unjust things that the king had done to the colonies.
1: Yeah, that's taxation without representation and all the quote-unquote grievances aimed at the king.
0: Exactly. That section, and it also includes sending foreign mercenaries, burning towns, unleashing other kinds of havoc upon the colonies. And these are the reasons that people are focused on. Now, of course, what becomes the most important in retrospect is the opening paragraphs where Jefferson writes those magnificent words that really do make the case for the right of rebellion.
1: So we hold these truths to be self-evident, that all men are created equal. They're endowed by their creator with certain unalienable rights. When you're saying when that was released, that wasn't the highlight of the Declaration of Independence?
0: Right. And in some sense, that isn't what people thought was the most important part of the document at the time. In fact, when that part of the document was submitted to the full Congress for edits, and they basically did a big group editing session where Jefferson was in misery watching the other delegates edit his words, that section received the fewest edits by far.
1: Interesting.
0: Because the delegates didn't deem it to be the most important part. But, of course, in hindsight, it has become the most important part because Jefferson was able to state the values that make us Americans so clearly, so well, so elegantly, and so beautifully.
1: Talk about the slavery portion of this. How did all that come down?
0: You know, that's very interesting because one of the things that Jefferson really wanted to put in the Declaration of Independence, he kept in mind that he had to get everyone's support for this document. He was trying to express, as he put it, an expression of the American mind. And he didn't think it was his job to have any original ideas necessarily. But as it turned out, he did have one pretty novel argument he wanted to make. And that argument was that the king himself was personally responsible for the slave trade that had brought slaves into America. And this argument, as far as it went too far for many of the delegates in the Continental Congress, and they deleted this section from the Declaration of Independence. And Jefferson really took it pretty hard. He was pretty devastated. He really did want to include that slavery had been the king's fault for introducing it in the colonies.
1: But if that would have stayed in, they never would have agreed to it, and it never would have been.
0: You know, that's exactly right. It was, in some sense, it was a distraction from the fact that they were trying

0: to make the case for independence, and they needed a document that could unite America. Now, of course, the decision to declare independence had already been made 2 days before Congress agreed to the text of the Declaration. The Declaration just needed to explain the decision, and to have a section that was going to divide Americans at this point would have been the exact opposite of what you wanted. So much to Jefferson's chagrin, this is left on the cutting room floor.
1: Jonathan Horn with us, a historian, speechwriter, and he's a columnist for the Free Press, and he writes all about the 250th anniversary and the goings-on in Philadelphia and New York on his column in the Free Press, and it is a great read each and every week. When this is officially signed and announced, there is no C-SPAN, there is no breaking news, there is no 24-hour news channels. What was the reaction once it was officially agreed upon, signed, and then released?
0: Right, and that's a really good point. And one thing that doesn't happen right away is the signing part. That doesn't actually happen until August. And so that's held off. But word of the Declaration is printed and it starts to spread. But it takes a while because words traveled slowly back then, exactly as you said. One thing that it does do is it gets to George Washington's army, which is in New York. The British just brought a huge fleet, are approaching New York with a gigantic fleet, hundreds of ships. And there's going to be a major battle for New York, and Washington orders the Declaration to be read to his men. And actually, you know, it's something if your listeners want to try a fun activity, I think this July 4th, try reading the Declaration of Independence out loud. It actually reads really well when you read it out loud. Jefferson wasn't a great speaker, but he knew how to write for the ear, and it reads really well today, even now.
1: Even 250 years later, with the old English and everything else, it still makes sense today.
0: It still makes sense, and you can really get a flow, especially in that famous second paragraph. You can see that beyond that famous opening, which we all remember about, we hold these truths, the sentence keeps gaining power and power as he powers toward his conclusion that this is why we're declaring we have the right to rebel against the British.
1: Was Jefferson then propelled to stardom because of this, or did his reputation take a slower ascension?
0: That's a great question, because the truth is, at first, very few people knew that Jefferson himself had written these words. Jefferson told some people, and people, of course, in the Continental Congress were aware, but nobody realized that the words were destined for greatness. And it wasn't until some years had passed, well after the Revolutionary War, that the people began to realize that the words and the authorship of the Declaration of Independence were going to transform Jefferson into an apostle of liberty. And of course, by the time Jefferson died, it was the thing he was most proud of ever doing in his whole life.
1: What happened to his desk where he wrote the Declaration of Independence?
0: You know, he left that to his grandson-in-law, and it is now in the Smithsonian, and it's actually on special exhibit right now. If you're in Washington, D.C., you can come see it at the Smithsonian Castle.
1: While we're talking about all of this, Jonathan Horn, I love your column at the Free Press, and you make note that Ronald Reagan's favorite famous speech in front of the Brandenburg Gate was this week, one of the great American speeches of all time. But apparently, the Mr. Gorbachev tear down this wall, he was implored not to say that, but he hand wrote that into his speech, and you can see that at the Reagan Library.
0: Right, and he had the speechwriting staff was with Reagan on that line. It was everyone else who didn't want him to say it. And I want to give a special shout out to Peter Robinson, who was Ronald Reagan's speechwriter for that speech, and one of the most wonderful speechwriters and wonderful men who really stayed with Reagan and helped Reagan deliver that line, which they both felt was really important to do.
1: Yeah, now that the wall has fallen, you can stand on that exact spot where he gave that speech. In terms of speeches, that was probably one of the great presidential speeches of all time, was it not?
0: Oh, absolutely. And that really just shows the power of words. And it does connect back to what Jefferson was doing with the Declaration of Independence and shows the power of words to move ideas in a democracy like ours.
1: Yeah. Jonathan Horn, you are always welcome here Friday night. A little stroll down history lane with you. His column in the Free

0: Press is a must. Also, his book that came out just about a year ago, The Fate of the Generals, MacArthur, Wainwright, and the Epic Battle for the Philippines is available where all books are sold. Jonathan, thanks for staying up late on a Friday night. Good luck, and we'll continue to read you at the Free Press.
1: Thanks so much for having me.
0: You got it. Jonathan Horn, I'm telling you, it's a great, great column because he's each week he sort of talks about this week, what happened this week 250 years ago. And thefreepress.com, Jonathan Horn, is a friend of the show. He comes on quite a bit. All right, stay right there. We got Theo Lewis Clark in the green room waiting to play Hollywood Exec for a Day. Stay right there. America at Night, back in a moment.
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3: 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That's 1-844-262-4729. From New Mexico, you know, Donnie Jr. selected the garb. He selected the garb for the ring girls with the outfits. With the they're not flags, but they're flag-like. I know the controversy is you're not supposed to desecrate a flag, but is a flag a skirt with red and white stripes? Is a flag a skirt with red and white stripes and a blue background and white stars? I don't know. I think that flag etiquette is probably up to each individual person. I take great respect in the flag. I fly my flag, and I have a light on my flag, and I have been flying a flag in my house for years and years and years and years. So I'll leave that to other people to get all. I'll leave it to their own. What do they say? If you have to ask, you know the answer, right? Am I doing right? Is this wrong? If you have to ask, you know the answer. Texas, I'm so fed up with Trump saying one thing about Iran one day and something completely different the next day. It's all a money game. This one's from Alabama. Trump never said he was going to blow up Karg Island. He said that he was going to take Karg Island, meaning boots on the ground. All right. Great Falls, Montana. What was the name of that barbecue sauce? Blues Hog. Got started in the Ozarks, Tennessee, and then the Ozarks. And I believe it's nationwide. It might not be everywhere nationwide, but I know that the guy who started Blues Hog took it nationwide. If you can't get it at your local barbecue enthusiast store, you can certainly get it online. Blues Hog. Here's one from New York, BG. Democrats and the media are going crazy. God bless America. All right. Here's one from the 314. Bill Cleveland is 111 years old. No, he's not. He's like 50. Maybe he's 40. New Fairfield, Connecticut. This war is just an Epstein files diversion period. Epstein was unfortunately a powerful, manipulative man. All right. There you go. Here's one. I will not be tuning into your radio show tonight. I'm not a fan of Mr. Wonderful. You know, I got a lot of grief for putting Mr. Wonderful on. I mean, a lot of grief. I was fried on the text line, a couple of voicemails along the way. Apparently not everybody likes Mr. Wonderful. Who knew? I love him. I think he's great. We'll leave you with this one. In St. Cloud, Minnesota. Love your show. Always informative, interesting, and entertaining. Hats off to you and your producers and your staff. I also love the saxophones in your music bumpers. That's from Rick in St. Cloud. How about that? Stay right there. It's Friday night. We got to play Hollywood Exec for a Day. You can play along at home. We'll have the home version for you coming up here in mere moments. Stay right there. America at Night. Back in a moment.
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1: Yeah, you betcha. Theo Lewis-Clark joins us from a secured bunker. Good morning, Theo Lewis-Clark.
2: Hey, how you doing, man? I was just in the green room. I love the hors d'oeuvres. Excellent.
1: Whoa.
2: I really appreciate it.
1: All right, you got to back off the microphone, or we got to bring you down a little bit, because that ain't going to work. All right. By the way, Richard's not here today. Tom DeLack is filling in for Richard, so he's some new meat for us in today's game. Here's how the game is played. Theo Lewis-Clark comes in. He is our Hollywood executive for the day, and he has three movies. Two of them are actual movies that have been greenlit by actual Hollywood executives. One of them has been created by his mind. We have to figure out which one is the real ones and which one is the fake one. You can play along at home. All you have to do is type 1, 2, or 3 to 1-844-42-McGraw, and you can try and pick the winner, and we will have the results at the end of the segment. Without further ado, Theo Lewis-Clark, the floor is yours.
2: And the audience has been doing quite well, actually, for sure. How's my sound now? Is it too powerful?
1: It's a little hollow, but we'll deal with it. Go ahead.
2: Okay, cool. All right. So number one, a news anchor suspects her father's fiance may be a murderous con artist. Trying to prove it leads her down a very dangerous path. Or is it number two, a romance novelist lands on a jungle adventure with the cover model of the book she's just written. And now after she's abducted by an eccentric billionaire in search of a lost treasure. Or is it number three, a renowned weapons specialist created the first DNA-targeted missile, but he faces a moral dilemma when the CIA tells him it's his childhood friend who's been identified as the first one to die from the missile.
1: Oh, my goodness.
2: Oh, my God. You guys have no idea. I'm stumping this audience. I'm stumping you. I'm stumping the new guy, Tom. Alex, you won't win. So it's awesome.
1: All right.
2: What is the deep?

0: Five. Yeah,
1: it is,
0: I'm ready.
1: It is number one. Text one to 844-2-McGraw. Text two to 844-2-McGraw. Or text three to 1-844-2-McGraw. And you can play along at home. All right, what's our deep dive today?
0: The deep dive is, in honor of the 40th anniversary of the classic Ferris Bueller's Day Off.
1: Oh, yeah.
0: Gotta do it. 40 years ago yesterday, Sarah Jessica Parker's husband, Matthew Broderick, made the iconic film that made him an icon for forever. Okay? So, you know, of course, he did the producers on Broadway and other things.
1: Yeah.
0: So number one, the screenplay was reportedly written in less than 1 week. Now, it was written by a guy named John Hughes. He's the architect of all the 80s teen movies. Pretty in Pink, 16 Candles, The Breakfast Club. This guy wrote Ferris Bueller's Day Off in about 5 days. Pretty cool. Number two, the famous Ferrari. Remember the Ferrari of the film?
1: Sure.
0: It was a replica built on a different car chassis because real Ferraris were too expensive to destroy.
1: Certainly understandable.
0: They're like, no, they built it on a Ford Maverick. Remember the Ford Maverick? Well, they built it on a Ford Maverick chassis. Okay, number three. Remember the parade scene? The parade scene.
1: The famous, those iconic parade scene, sure, yeah.
0: Okay, so those were real spectators in downtown Chicago who had no idea that a movie was being filmed. They used them. They're like, oh, it's a parade going on. Let's use these people. Okay, number four. So I got a homework assignment for all of us. So, turns out the Ferris Bueller's bedroom contains numerous hidden props and clues that hints that he's got a rebellious personality. So I don't even remember. That's a homework assignment for all of us. But in terms of his room, when he's talking to everybody, everybody's like, okay, everything in there is like he's a rebel. Okay, and number five, lastly, the museum montage was filmed inside the famous Arts Institute of Chicago, which saw a 300% surge in visitors after the first weekend of the movie's release.
1: I buy that. So yeah, no. Yeah.
0: The first weekend, they got an entourage of people.
1: There's also people, I just learned this because of this 40th anniversary, rediscovering Ferris Bueller's Day Off. People go to Cubs games dressed as Ferris Bueller,
0: his
1: girlfriend, and then Alan Ruck. They dress up in a Gordie Howe jersey, and the three people go to a Cubs game.
0: And Alan Ruck and Matthew Broderick are on a press junket right now talking about the movie.
1: Yeah, I didn't know this. They had met. They were in the movie Bloxy Blues before Ferris Bueller's Day Off. Yeah. Blues. Which was, I think, a Neil Simon play or something.
0: That's an army movie, though. It's an army.
1: Yeah. But I think Bloxy Blues was. I think it was a Neil Simon play originally, if I'm not mistaken. Well, but do you know who they wanted to play Ferris Bueller but turned him down?
0: Tom Cruise.
1: Anthony Michael Hall.
0: Oh, 16 Candles.
1: Yeah. They wanted Anthony Michael Hall to play Ferris, but he passed him down, apparently due to scheduling conflicts.
0: 16 Candles and The Breakfast Club, Anthony Michael Hall.
1: Yeah. Cameo by Ben Stein, Bueller, right? Remember that? They met Bueller.
0: Yeah.
1: Jennifer Grey was the sister. And then a cameo by Charlie Sheen. Charlie Sheen at the end of the movie. Yeah.
0: Look at one you.
1: One of the great. I remember that. I remember where I was exactly when I went to go see that movie. It was Manhasset, Long Island at the Manhasset movie theater. And we went
0: to. Was Blues or 16 Candles?
1: No, Ferris Bueller's Day Off.
0: Oh, Ferris Bueller's Day Off. Okay.
1: Yeah. I know exactly where I was, who I went with, and everything else. All right, so that's how you play Hollywood Exec for a day. Let's recap it, and then we'll go around the room and make our picks. Give

0: Give us a rundown of the picks, Theo, one more time.
1: Is it number one, a news anchor suspects her father's fiance may be a murderous con artist, trying to prove it, though, leads her down a very, very dangerous path? Or is it number two, a romance novelist lands on a jungle adventure with the cover model of the book she's just written after she's abducted by an eccentric billionaire in search of a lost treasure? Or is it number three, a renowned weapons specialist created the first DNA-targeted missile, but he faces a moral dilemma when the CIA tells him it's his childhood friend who's been identified as the first one to die from the missile? So talk to me, gentlemen.
0: All right, let's go around the room. Let's go around the room. Alex, we'll start with you. What do you think?
2: This is a real doozy this week, Theo. But I think I'm gonna have to go with number one, the evil stepmother one.
0: Father, stepmother, con artist.
2: Yeah, that one. Option number one. I'm gonna say final answer. I'm gonna lock it in.
0: Final answer. All right, Tom. What do you say?
3: So number two strikes me as something that we might have seen on the Hallmark Channel, although it's not something that I watch with any regularity. So I'm just gonna go out there with number three.
0: All right. So Alex says number one. Tom says number three. That's Tom. The audience, overwhelming 82% of the audience, says number one. So the audience says number one, as well as McGraw-Milhaven. I'll say number one as well. So Alex, the audience, and me all say number one. Tom says number three. Nobody says number two. Says number two. For the reveal, we go to Theo Lewis-Clark.
1: So number two, or since nobody said it, I'd like to say that one first. A romance novelist lands on a jungle adventure with the cover model of the book she's just written after she's abducted by an eccentric billionaire in search of a lost treasure. So you guys all thought I created that, right? That's what you're saying.
0: We think that's a real movie.
1: Oh, it is. The Lost City, 2022. Mm. No, you're guessing the fake movie. You're guessing the fake movie, right? So you think this is the, okay. So that is called The Lost City, 2022, starring Channing Tatum, Sandra Bullock, and Brad Pitt.
0: Kind of sounded like, I thought it was Romancing the Stone with Kathleen Turner and Michael Douglas.
1: No, it's called The Lost City. Sandra Bullock, and Brad Pitt. So is it going to be Alex and the audience and McGraw, or is it going to be the newcomer, Tom, who's sitting in for Rich? Okay. A news anchor suspects her father's fiance may be a murderous con artist. Trying to prove it leads her down a very dangerous path. That's on Netflix. It's a thriller, Taiwanese psychological thriller, starring nobody you would know because I can't pronounce the names. It's a Tom.
0: Hold on a second. What's the name of that movie?
1: Lost in Perfection.
0: Lost in Perfection. And it's on Netflix.
1: It's a Taiwanese psychological thriller called Lost in Perfection, which means Tom the newcomer guessed me. A renowned weapons specialist created the first DNA-targeted missile, but he faces a moral dilemma when the CIA tells him it's his childhood friend who's been identified as the first one to die from it. That's on Theo's World, and it's called You Should Have Stayed in Touch with Me.
0: There you go.
1: If you just would have stayed in touch with me, I wouldn't have to send the missile.
0: Thank goodness.
1: Way to go, Tom.
0: Thank goodness Tom was here, or we would have been swept. How about that? That's how you play Hollywood exec for a day. The audience got stumped. Alex got stumped, and I got stumped. So there you go. The audience is now at, the audience was at 83%. It's about 83% now, still staying strong. So there you go.
1: Finally.
0: Theo Lewis-Clark, have yourself a good day. Have yourself a good weekend. That's how you play Hollywood exec for a day. Thank you, sir.
1: Yeah, you too, man.

0: Thank you.
1: There you go. Every Friday night, Hollywood Exec for a Day with Theo Lewis Clark. Back to the text line. Listen to this one from New Mexico. Mr. Wonderful is a flaming jerk. The Great Salt Lake is drying up, and he wants to build a data center that will use millions of gallons to cool the equipment. Hope that he gets valley fever and coughs out his lungs. Well, that's not very nice. This one is from Illinois. I agree with St. Cloud, and I, too, love Mr. Wonderful. He has a huge philanthropic heart and wisdom that the critics obviously don't have. So there you go. We got that one going on. Text line's going crazy here. Let's see if we can get a couple more here. We got a couple more minutes. Where did I leave off? Let's see here. Like you know, there are singular watches that can do multiple time zones, or he can use his phone like everyone else. What a pretentious sack of flesh. He may be rich, but it's lipstick on a pig. The actual people are sick of them and can't wait for the collapse. I think they're talking about Mr. Wonderful. Apparently he is not well loved. Here's another one. At noon, we'll have a peace deal signed by early afternoon. At 3:15, the peace deal will fall through. So I guess we're going to go back to and bomb into oblivion. 4:30, Iran has capitulated and the treaty will be signed soon. Let me tell you, after 20 years in the Navy, if we had a commander like this, he'd be tied up and flung to the sharks. The nicest thing I can say about Donald Trump, I can't read that. Never mind. Here's in Washington. Kind of does make you a liberal because you said he shouldn't talk to a female reporter like that. That makes me a liberal because I said the president of the United States shouldn't berate a female reporter or any a reporter like that. That's your definition of a liberal? Here's another one. How dare you suggest the American president be courteous? I know, that's crazy. And then, according to financial records, Graham Platner's only customer is his oyster farm from his mother's restaurant. All right. There you go. Anyway, and it goes on from there. All right. It is America at Night on a Friday night. We got open phones. Next hour straight ahead, we'll come back and wrap things up. America at Night, back in a moment.
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0: 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Now, seeing my grandson out on the water, it means everything to me. 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

0: All right, here's a trivia question for you. Elon Musk, now the first trillionaire. Who was the first billionaire? Elon Musk is the first trillionaire in 2026. John D. Rockefeller was the first billionaire 110 years ago in 1916. John D. Rockefeller was the first billionaire in 1916. Elon Musk, the first trillionaire. And for those of you who are playing along at home, what comes after trillionaire for the win? The next person, I guess it would be 2136 to get to this one. If it took 110 years to go from a billion to a trillion, then it'd take another 110 years, maybe, or maybe a week and a half. We'll have to wait and see. But what comes after trillionaire? Quadrillionaire. So you have trillionaire and then a quadrillionaire. No T in it. A quadrillionaire. Imagine being a billionaire in 1916. Imagine being a trillionaire in 2616. Holy mackerel. All right. Stay right there. It's money's so high it makes your nose bleed. All right. Well, you can turn every single one of these shows into a podcast. The crack staff here at America at Night will post it where all fine podcasts are held. And then you can subscribe and it gets sent right to your phone every single time we update it. 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I'm McGraw Milhaven, and you can subscribe. It is as simple as that. Also, you can sign up for the text. Every single day, Alex sends out a text, gives you a rundown of the show. We give away barbecue recipes on it. We'll be giving away other things throughout the weeks and months and years to come. So it's a great way to stay connected to the show. 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You fill out the link, and you are a member of the show. Our executive director is Alex Hinton. Our engineer tonight is Tom DeLack. I'm McGraw Milhaven. This is America at Night on Westwood One.
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3: From ABC News, I'm Chuck Severson. There's a deal between the U.S. and Iran that is headed for a signing ceremony next Friday, but it's not the big deal that means a big deal. It's announced on social media. ABC News Chief Global Affairs Correspondent Martha Raddatz.
4: President Trump hosting the deal with the Islamic Republic of Iran is now complete. Congratulations to all. I hereby fully authorize the toll-free opening of the Strait of Hormuz and simultaneously herewith authorize the immediate removal of the United States naval blockade. Ships of the world, start your engines. Let the oil flow.
3: But President Trump writing, because mines have to be cleared, the strait remains closed until next Friday's signing. U.S. official tells ABC News that because of that, the blockade is still in effect until then. Iran's National Security Council says the war on all fronts, including Lebanon, will end immediately and permanently. It says negotiations for a final agreement, which includes nuclear issues, will be postponed until after the U.S. fulfills its obligations. Bob McNally, head of Rapidan Energy Group.
5: We've lost well over a billion barrels of oil in the world market. And the world market is what matters for the United States and for someone paying for gasoline at the pump, because we may be the biggest producer and exporter, but what we pay at the pump depends on that global market.
3: A G7 economic summit in Evian, France, starting Monday, will include President Trump. At the White House Sunday night, a $60 million sponsor-covered UFC cage fight. Mr. Trump has a long friendship with UFC's chief and owns stock in its parent company. More than 1,000 flights were canceled Sunday and 9,500 more delayed, primarily due to bad storms. Dallas and New York hit the hardest. The Russians have launched a massive overnight missile attack at Ukraine's capital, Kyiv. 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
7: From the WTMJ Breaking News Center, I'm Jessica Gatzo. The town of Elba is under a shelter-in-place order for an active tactical situation. Sheriff's deputies from Dodge and Columbia counties are at the scene near Wreck Road and Temkin Road. Nearby residents are being asked to stay in place due to a, quote, immediate and ongoing safety concern within the affected area. There is no greater threat to the general public, but drivers are urged to avoid the area until further notice. Highway 73 is closed between Highway 151 and the city of Columbus. Wisconsin Democrats are vying for a trifecta in November. Attorney General Josh Call at the state party convention over the weekend.
8: We have fair maps now. This is the time we can take a major step in the right direction. So let's flip the state Senate in Wisconsin. We have a tough path in the assembly, but it is doable. Let's flip the state assembly. Let's elect the next Democratic governor of the state of Wisconsin.
7: A straw poll at the convention has Lieutenant Governor Sarah Rodriguez as the favorite candidate and State Representative Francesca Hong just behind in second place. A father is still searching for his son, who disappeared 3 years ago near Devil's Lake State Park. James Yablonski of Reedsburg was 13 years old when he went missing on June 12, 2023. His family believes he left in the family car, which was found on Highway 12 a few miles from the state park. A new age progression image from the National Center for Missing and Exploited Children shows what Yablonski may look like today at 16 years old. You can view that image and read more details at WTMJ.com. The search for the next Universities of Wisconsin president is still underway. State leaders are asking communities what they want to see in the system's next leader. Milwaukee Business Journal editor-in-chief Timothy Gibbons tells WTMJ what the feedback has been in Milwaukee.
9: People in Milwaukee want a leader who connects with Milwaukee, largest city in the state, obviously a lot of alumni here, a school that is very important to the system. There is a sense that because

0: UW is in Madison, that attention can be too focused there. And so stakeholders would like the system's focus to be a little bit broader than maybe it was in the past.
1: Former UW president Jay Rothman was dismissed in April. In sports, the Brewers take the series against the Phillies after scoring a 4-0 Game 3 at home. They're off Monday before hosting the Guardians for a 3-game series starting Tuesday evening. Your WTMJ forecast. Monday, mostly sunny skies, a high of 76. Tuesday, partly cloudy and a chance for showers or storms, a high of 76. Wednesday, those showers and storms are likely, a high of 75. I'm Jessica Gatso, WTMJ News.
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0: Westwood One presents America at Night. 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
1: All right. The phone numbers are as follows. 1-844-2-McGraw. 1-844-462-4729. We've come to the end of the week and a hour with phone calls and text messages. And we got quite a bit of voicemails coming up, so we'll get to all that. Latest news. We know earlier tonight we were talking about this with our military expert. Washington and Tehran have said that they're close to reaching a deal that would end the war. 3.5 months it's been going on, and it has strained the global economy. Both sides said the terms of the ceasefire deal have not been finalized. But Iran's foreign minister, Abbas Arkachi, said on Friday that an agreement has never been closer. President Trump hinted that the signing ceremony could happen as soon as this weekend. He has repeatedly said that the deals to resolve various aspects of the war were near, but those promises have so far failed to materialize. And then just, about 35 minutes ago, according to the New York Times, the U.S. military says Iran has launched multiple attack drones aimed at commercial ships passing through the Strait of Hormuz. Not a good sign if you are within mere moments of striking some type of memorandum of understanding that would open the Strait of Hormuz. American forces downed all of the Iranian drones in the recent hours. That's according to the statement from CENTCOM. So, in one instance, both sides are saying there's a deal imminent, and then the next minute you hear that Iran launched multiple drone attacks at a commercial ship that was trying to pass through the strait. We'll just wait and see how all this works out. Apparently we've been this close before. I guess the other big news of the night is that the Justice Department has cleared the way for the Paramount Warner Brothers merger. $111 billion deal that would unite two major studios and put CNN and CBS under the same roof. The Justice Department will not challenge the Paramount Warner Brothers Discovery merger. The merger would consolidate the ownership of two major movie studios, two major streaming services, Paramount Plus and HBO Max, two television networks, CNN and CBS. The scale has raised concerns that it could reduce the number of buyers for TV and movie scripts, potential employees for actors and crew members, could drive down wages, prices paid for creative material. The Justice Department blocked a publishing deal in 2022, a book publishing deal, over the same reasons. The Department of Justice investigated all of this. They had hundreds of hours of depositions, interviews, meetings that all led to the same conclusion, that the film and television industry is highly dynamic and the proposed transaction would not likely

harm competition or the American consumers. So it looks like it's smooth sailing. CNN and CBS are under the same ownership now. We'll see how all this breaks out. Remember, I'm old enough to remember the AOL Time Warner merger, in which they said that this was going to revolutionize entertainment. The AOL Time Warner merger was perfect because AOL had the internet and Time Warner had TV, and they were going to merge those two things, and it was going to be it was going to change the face of media and how we consumed media, and it was the greatest thing in the world. And it turned out to be an epic disaster for all sorts of reasons. Who knows if this is going to have the same plight? The world has changed. That AOL Time Warner merger was 30 years ago. But I remember that very distinctly at that time. And I remember saying to myself with the AOL Time Warner merger, because that was, remember in the early days, you had to have Prodigy to get on the internet, or you had to have AOL to get email. And that was right around the time, like you were just getting on the internet without that. And I remember thinking to myself, and I even said this to a couple people, I'm like, why do I need AOL? Why am I paying for AOL? Well, because it's your porthole to the internet. I was like, I know, but I can just get on the internet. I don't need to pay someone to get on the internet. No, but it's AOL and it's Time Warner. I was like, yeah, I understand that. But why do I need AOL? I'm paying for HBO. I like watching these Sopranos. What is AOL going to do for me? No, that gets you on the internet. I know, but I don't need AOL to get me on. No, you don't understand. So, of course, I was the idiot. But the smartest people in the room were clearly smarter than me. Turned out I wasn't the idiot that I thought I was on that instance. Right? I never understood it. This one, look, I don't know if $111 billion, it ain't my money. I'm not lending him the money to do this. Putting CNN and CBS under the same roof, I always get a little leery when people come in and say, oh, we're gonna redo the news. The news is the news. The news is the news. How you write it, how you film it, sure. You want to film it from the left, you want to film it from the right, right? A talk show host has a desk, a chair, and a chair for the guest. There's not too many other ways you can spin a talk show, right? Oh, we're going to revolutionize talk shows. Well, what does that mean? You're not going to invite guests to sit down and talk? A talk show is a talk show. You want the band on the right? You want the band in the front? Do you want a band? Do you want a DJ? What do you want? Because the talk show is a talk show is a talk show. It's not what the set is. It's not. Remember, I go back to this so many times. When Katie Couric went to go anchor the CBS Evening News, we're going to create a whole new evening news. Really? Weren't you hired to sit down and just tell me the news? What does that mean? You're gonna create a whole new newscast. It's a newscast. Sit down and tell me the news. Right? It never made any sense to me. Oh, young people aren't watching the news, so we're going to get young people to watch the news. How? By talking about Taylor Swift for the evening news? Just give me the news. I don't care who's watching. I want to be informed. The news shouldn't be given to me based on who's watching. The news should be more of the news, what's important to know as an American. But I digress. By the way, the United States beat Paraguay tonight in round one of Group D, 4-1 the final. So United States off on the right foot with the World Cup. I didn't get a note on how many empty seats there were at SoFi Stadium. But they said there were still tickets available today, so we'll wait and see how all that turns out. All right, here's the phone numbers. 314. 1-844-2-McGraw. 1-844-2-McGraw. 1-844-262-4729. We got text messages to get to. We got voicemails to get to. We got open phones to get to. 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We love first-time callers. So don't be shy. Don't be intimidated. We'll give you plenty of room. We'll bump you up to the top. We don't screen, never will, never have, don't want to. We take them as they come. And that's half the fun of doing a

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1: All right, let's get to some voicemails. I shortchanged the voicemails last night. Let's go to John Doe number one. John Doe, what do you got for us?
2: The author, Tony Gibbons, edited a book called The Encyclopedia of Ships. That is a marvelous person to interview. He discusses ships from the Egyptians all the way to the present. It connects capitalism with global history and Centennial, that wonderful interview you just had on the other night. Tony Gibbons, Thunder Bay Press, San Diego, California, and the Encyclopedia of Ships. That person ties those other two books together beautifully.
1: All right. Good to know. We love author suggestions, guest suggestions. Absolutely. We'll put that in the hopper and see if we can reach out to him. Thank you very much. All right. Let's go to, we got Vancouver, Zwin. Zwin, what do you got for us?
3: I'm a sometime listener, first time caller, and I've enjoyed listening to you. It is definitely an interesting show, and it's cool that you got people from different perspectives calling in. I remember a couple of things I've heard you say in recent months. One of them was that America is so much more than what divides us. And as a caller from coming from Canada, I want to include myself in that, because American culture is so intertwined within Canadian culture, and to a great extent, Canadian culture and American culture. McGraw, I think it's great that you got people coming from different perspectives, and I look forward to talking to you in person.
1: Yeah, thank you, Zwin. You know, I never knew we're huge in Canada. Canada's a huge. I mean, we got Vancouver, we got Montreal, we got everybody in between. We do well in Canada, and yes, we are we're more than cousins, right? I mean, we are attached at the hip, so to speak. There is a lot of United States and Canada, and Canada and the United States, and we are the best of friends. Very much so. Zwin, it's good stuff from Vancouver. William in Texas, hello.
4: I just heard that Elon Musk became the world's first trillionaire. Good for him. What I want to know is, will $1 trillion save your soul? Who knows?
1: Very ominous. Will $1 trillion save your soul? Interesting. Speaking of that, there was a story in the, I got so much grief on the text line, the voicemails and everything else. People were stopping me in the street today, angry with me because I had Kevin O'Leary from Shark Tank on talking about data centers. And then I opened up my Wall Street Journal and I found this little story that you people might find a little interesting. A lot of people complaining about data centers. Well, a school district in Louisiana says some of its teachers will receive bonuses of more than $50,000 this year, thanks to an increased tax revenue linked to Facebook platforms. It's a data center construction project. Listen to this. This is Wall Street Journal. This isn't some, you know, crank website on the outer reaches of the internet. This is the Wall Street Journal. Local officials say the windfall for teachers, funded by a portion of the parish's sales tax, reflects an influx of economic activity that is helping to revitalize a slumping region. The parish brought in

0: $43 million in sales and used tax for the first 9 months of the current year, more than double last year's total, according to the Northwest Louisiana Finance Authority. Facebook has also separately made $22 million in tax payments to the parish in May. The bonuses, which for some teachers might be larger than their actual salaries, came at a moment when there is massive public opposition to data centers. Some places have even banned them outright, whether it's towns, counties, or states are talking about banning data centers altogether. More than half the respondents in a new Reuters poll said that they would oppose new data centers in their communities. So here's what happened in Richland Parish, Louisiana. An ordinance passed in 1968 let the school board collect 1% sales tax to fund teacher bonuses. The Richland Parish School Board said in the news release that teachers would get bonuses of as much as $51,000 this year, up from the maximum of $10,000 last year. Last year, $10,000 bonuses. This year, thanks to the Facebook data center they're building, $50,000 bonuses. It's unclear how many teachers will get the full $50,000 paycheck or bonus. Salaries in the school district range from $30,000 to $52,000, according to the latest data. As you can see, there's a huge benefit here for our people, said Scott Franklin, director of the parish's Chamber of Commerce. A former rice farmer, Franklin sold land for the data center to Facebook. Anybody that complains about teachers getting a $50,000 check, they can instantly lose all credibility with me. Meta and other tech companies have increasingly been seeking talking points to counter the surge of negative sentiment. When first announced, the plans for a 4 million square foot Louisiana data center called Hyperion, the state's economic development body said the $10 billion facility would directly create 500 local jobs, indirectly stimulate the creation of 1,000 more, and employ 5,000 workers in construction. It's unclear how many of those jobs will be long-term. Once fully built, data centers typically require relatively few employees to operate them, raising the prospect of at least some commerce that yielded this year's mega bonuses won't occur. I do know that there are all sorts of use taxes and or personal property taxes on the businesses. When businesses buy equipment, there are often taxes on those equipment, and that's where a lot of this tax revenue will be coming from as they go further after the data center is already constructed. The company took advantage of new state and local tax breaks for purchase and lease of the data center equipment. Meta makes one annual tax payment to the Richland Parish that is equivalent to 1% of its purchases, right? Just what I was saying. These computers, right? It's not like us where we buy a computer and hold on to it for 10 years. And bring it to the local shop and get it fixed. These computers need to be, you know, generated, what, every 2 years or so? So they're buying these computers every 2 years. Meta made its first payment, total $24 million. The local school district will get more than 50% of that payment. Once the construction is complete, reading straight from the Wall Street Journal, Meta will pay property taxes on the completed facility at a discounted rate. The company gets a tax abatement of 80% for a set number of years, but still has to pay 20% in the meantime. As part of the agreement, Meta has to employ a minimum of 500 people at the site at all times. Sales tax at the level may be somewhat temporary, but the property taxes will live forever, so says the director of the Chamber of Commerce. $50,000 bonuses for teachers in a parish in Louisiana because of the economic boon that a data center is bringing. You might be against it, but you can't argue that it's going to be a windfall for lots of places that need tax revenue. All right, stay right there. We'll get to more phone calls, more text messages. 1-844-2-McGraw, 1-844-262-4729. America at Night continues in a moment.
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I've been surfing here since I was a kid. Now, seeing my grandson out on the water, it means everything to me. Watching him and taking in the blue waves, the sea breeze, the

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5: In hindsight, I'm not sure if Dad cared about the mustard or he just wanted to keep us busy.
3: Yeah. In hindsight, I think he wanted to keep us busy.
5: Smart.
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8: You betcha. Texts, phone calls, and voicemails. We got some more texts here coming in. Here's one from Connecticut. Your caller who said Trump didn't win New York or California. Just a heads up, McGraw is not a hater of Trump. Here's one in Texas. McGraw, don't pay attention to those who try to beat you up. Jimbo would be proud. Thank you, Texas. Here's another one in Texas. Love listening.

0: to you and love listening to Tony. Always interesting. He sounds like an everyman. No country, no boundaries. Nothing but fun. Tony has a fan. From New York, restart bombing until unconditional surrender. God bless America. That does not look like the route President Trump is going to take. It looks like he is a deal is imminent. And what we believe to be true, the administration is saying it's not true. So we'll just have to wait to see if the deal is done and what the deal actually means. But if they open up the Strait of Hormuz and they allow the ships to pass unencumbered without any tolls, and you release the sanctions on Iran, I think you're kind of giving up some of your leverage. Right? I mean, keep the pressure on. I know there are people saying that these oil reserves are getting low. There's a reason why President Trump wants to cut a deal now as opposed to a week and a half ago, as opposed to a month ago. But does Iran really want a deal? They are like Lucy with the football. So we'll wait and see how all that turns out. Let's see here. Decatur, Illinois. Hey, McGraw, you carry on the true spirit of the great Jim Bohannon. Jim was never a Trump yes man. He simply called it the way it was. That is what is refreshing about your show. Great guests and common sense. That's a winner. From Decatur, Illinois. Thank you, Decatur, Illinois. You must have fallen on your head. Let's see here. Here's from the 402 in Nebraska. John, your caller who insisted Trump won in 2020 should probably seek professional help. There is no evidence of widespread voter fraud. To insist otherwise is detachment from reality. Mm-hmm. Here's another one. Raymond in Oregon. You and Pence earlier in the week can have your own Trump bashing party. Maybe you can bake cookies together at Sing Sing. Bye bye. Yeah, I didn't get the criticism of Mike Pence being a liberal. I missed that. He wrote a book called What Does It Mean to Be a Conservative? And he was being called a liberal. I don't understand the criticism. If it's valid criticism, I get it. But to call Mike Pence a liberal, it kind of ruins your argument. I don't get it. You cannot like him, sure. But to call him a liberal, many people call them a liberal. Doesn't really make any sense to me. Let's go to the voicemails. We got Paul in Zanesville, Ohio's up next. Paul, hello.
1: I remember Brooks Tangy Ketchup. That was the best ketchup I ever tasted in my life. So what is it? Is it ketchup on a hot dog or mustard? You tell me, McGraw. I think I know the answer. But I'd also like to give a shout-out to my son-in-law, who got through 9 hours of open-heart surgery today. He's doing okay right now. He's doing well in Columbus. So, hey, as always, your show's great. I love that Bill Cleland. He's great, and so are you.
0: All right, thank you, Paul. And, yeah, say a little prayer for your relative in the hospital. Good news that things turned out well. The $64,000 question, ketchup versus mustard. I got to tell you. I know there are a lot of people who like will take to the streets if I answer this incorrectly. And I know that many people are very passionate about ketchup or mustard on their hot dog. I got to tell you, sometimes I have mustard. Sometimes I have ketchup. So I could go either way on that. If there's no ketchup, I'll have mustard. If there's no mustard, I'll have ketchup. I don't mind a ketchup on my hot dog. I will say this, though. I love me some relish. If I had a choice, if I could only have one more hot dog in the rest of my life, it would be a hot dog. I don't like those little tiny ones that look like my index finger. I like the big, plumpy, juicy, jumbo hot dogs. It's that or nothing for me. I'm more offended when somebody hands me a finger that looks like they cut somebody's finger off. You're like, this isn't a hot dog. This is a ring finger. I like a big, juicy hot dog. I do like Golden's mustard. That brings me back to the day. Golden's mustard, right? That spicy brown mustard. I like that. And then a little sauerkraut. Ooh, love me a good sauerkraut on a dog. Or relish. I do a little relish. I like relish. The kids and mom don't like relish. They look at me like I have three heads, but I love me some good relish. Love me some good sauerkraut. As a matter of fact, I make a nice little bratwurst, a nice little beer brat, right? I boil them in Guinness beer on the grill, put some sauerkraut in the Guinness.

0: it all boil up, and then I put it on the grill, get some char marks on it, put it in the bun, get some of that sauerkraut, put some brown sugar on it, or brown sugar, some brown spicy mustard. That's a good one. I'll do that all day long. I just got hungry all of a sudden. Doug in Wisconsin, you're up next. Hello.
1: I heard last night that like, you wrote a name with a letter and you wrote your back. You should have did what Bobby Brady did in one of the Brady Bunch episodes when Cindy and him wrote a letter to him saying he was really sick and then they wanted him to come and visit him. So they did. When he got there, pretty good fake job on. They kind of thought he was probably faking, and they found out. It was pretty funny, and then he went outside and played some catch with him and his friends. So maybe you should have did that. Might have came and saw you.
0: You know what? I had forgotten that Brady Bunch. I had totally forgotten that Brady Bunch. Yeah, they had a string of right. They had Deacon Jones. Didn't Deacon Jones show up for one? Wasn't it Deacon Jones? And yeah, Davy Jones from the Monkees. Yeah, no, of course that was a good one. And then you had but Joe Namath. I had forgotten Joe Namath showed up at the yeah. And they wrote a letter saying he was very, very sick. Yeah, yeah. That was right around the teeter totter episode with Bobby and Cindy. Yeah, good one. I don't remember Brady Bunch on Friday nights. That's when it first ran. I think it was on ABC. I know that because my older sisters told me that. But my younger sister would play a game when Brady Bunch came on. We would play a game. And we would have to, the first one to shout out what episode it was. And she was the king. The first opening scene, as like the camera pans into the backyard, she would say, oh, this is the one where Greg's girlfriend is the cheerleader. And you're like, the credits haven't even started yet. I mean, she was, I would put her up against anybody. She was one of a kind. All right. We've got a couple more here. Let's go to Joe in Connecticut. Joe, you are on America at Night.
2: Good evening, Mr. McGraw. Trust the commander in chief. That's why he's commander in chief.
0: All right. Trust the commander in chief. That's why he's the commander in chief. Good to know, Joe. Now, we're having a bit of a debate on the show. And I guess I've officially banned Scott from calling in. But I've allowed him to call in on the voicemail. Now, the reason why we have the voicemail is because lots of people listen to the show and don't get a chance to call in because the show airs at a later time in their town on their radio station. So if you are up and you want to make a phone call or a comment or a question, you can certainly call. And if Alex answers, we'll put you on the phone. However, if he doesn't and it goes to voicemail, leave a message. So that's why we have the voicemails. 1-844-2-McGraw. I really like the voicemails. I think they're a good addition to the show. 1-844-2-McGraw. 1-844-262-4729. So, I've banned Scott from calling in on the show because this is going to sound harsher than I mean it. He needs to get a life. He's going down a rabbit hole, and he needs to broaden his horizons. He needs to talk about other things. You need to turn off the news. Go walk the dog. Go read a book. Go to the movies. Go to the library. Go help an old lady across the street with. Why is it always an old lady? Why don't you help an old man? Help somebody. Right. Go to the school and read to somebody. Go do something. Go volunteer your time and do something, right? So we've allowed him to use the text line or the voicemail. And I'm debating on whether or not we got Scott here in St. Louis. And I kind of don't want to ban him from the text from the voicemails. But I kind of feel like if I play this, we might ban him from the voicemails. Here's what we're going to do. 1-844-2-McGraw, 1-844-262-4729. Let me think about it on the break. We'll come back. We've got a couple phone calls for you and a couple more text messages, a couple more voicemails. Stay right there. America at Night, back in a moment.
3: 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That's 844-2-McGraw.

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1: Somebody just sent me a picture on the text line. Yes, you can send me pictures. Who knew? Let's see here. It's from Missouri. And they sent me a picture of a, it's hard to describe. It's a 1970s football flask made by Jim Beam. And it's a football. So you fill the football with Jim Beam, I guess, and then take the football filled with Jim Beam to the football game. And then on top, the cork isn't a cork, but is a picture of Bob Devaney, who was the coach of the Nebraska Cornhuskers back in the 70s. So there you go. A football-filled whiskey bottle, a football-looking whiskey bottle, a whiskey bottle looking like a football, with a picture of Bob Devaney as the cork. I actually wouldn't mind one of those. It's actually pretty cool. This one's from Illinois. Iran just taxed several ships. Again, that's their deal. No, we talked about that earlier, that they're within a deal within mere moments. However, there was news reports earlier tonight that Iran has struck with drones, tried to strike a couple of ships trying to go through the Strait of Hormuz. American military shot them down, so no ships were injured. But very odd thing to do as you're right close to cutting a deal with your adversary. So we'll see what happens with all of that. Also, here's another one from New Mexico. El Paso Independent School District is laying off 400 school teachers before the next school year. Yeah, I know lots of superintendents have to make that deal. But in Louisiana, because of that data center, they're giving some of their teachers a $50,000 bonus. Tony in Montreal, welcome to America at Night.
2: How you doing, man?
1: Good, man. How are you?
2: Good, good. We were speaking of Seinfeld the other night, and I'm sitting in the library today, most of the day, 90 degrees, and I spent the day in the library doing my research. And as I get to the library, you know, like library is supposed to be quiet places. I'm watching this full-blown conversation going on for 5 minutes, between three people, three women sitting about 6 feet away from me, having this incredible conversation, not ending, lasted about approximately an hour and a half, just constant communication. And the librarian never intervened.
1: Mm.
2: It was all in sign language.
1: Oh, wow. How about that?
2: I said to myself, this has to be a perfect Seinfeld moment. Here I am watching this, and they're going on, having a great time, not bothering anyone, and having their conversation. I couldn't just believe it was just as quiet as anything. I thought that might be interesting to tell you today. That's how I spent my afternoon.
1: Were you eavesdropping at all?
2: Well, I can honestly tell you they seem to be telling some good stories. I know there were a lot of those chuckles in.

0: between. So they were stifling their chuckles. So they must have been telling some good stories. I don't know. But
1: do yourself a favor. Don't, Tony, do yourself a favor. Go and watch the movie CODA. C-O-D-A. It stands for Children of Deaf Adults. CODA. It won the Oscar a couple years ago for Best Picture. Kind of came out of nowhere. It was on Apple TV. It's called CODA. You will. It is one of the most wonderful.

0: cases. There's no gratuitous violence or sex. It's just a very, very beautiful family-friendly movie. And my five-year-old watched it. She loves it, and she wants to watch it all the other time. It's a great family movie as well.
1: That's going back a couple of years there, isn't it?
0: It might have been during COVID, so it might have been 4 or 5 years ago. Yeah, yeah. But well worth it. Well worth it.
1: As I sat there watching this, I said, you know what? I might tell my funny buddy on the radio about this, and he might think this is hilarious. And here it goes. I guess he did like it, but
0: I love it.
1: It just was funny, you know? You sit in the library and people have a full-blown conversation, and every librarian can't do a thing about it.
0: Yeah, God love you. Good stuff. Tony, have yourself a good weekend. Thanks for checking in.
1: You too.
0: You got it. All right. From the text line, Paul Odendorf is the only Mr. Wonderful. WWE 80s kid. Happy birthday, America. I guess. And then he sent me a picture of Montgomery in barbecue sauce. Sweet and tangy original. Contains no high fructose, corn syrup, gluten-free. All right, we are getting, it's late on a Friday, and we are getting a little weird. All right, we are officially just about out of time. Let me remind you that this whole show turns into a podcast at midnight. We don't turn into a pumpkin, we turn into a podcast. So you can go and search for all podcasts on all forms, all platforms. Just search for America at Night, and you will... you'll get every single episode. We just put it all up there. And then, of course, you can follow along at home with the text message. You sign up for our daily text messages. That's 1-844-2-McGraw. Just text or your number to 1-844-2-McGraw. And Alex will make sure you get the link. Sign up for the link. And it's as simple as that. We should be going to Duke Zebert's tonight. How about we all head over to Duke Zebert's for one? Maybe if I didn't have a five-year-old, I'd be going over to Joe's for one. But Joe's Fifth Street Bar. Joe's. You want to meet up at Joe's for one? It's a long week. Let's go to Joe's for one. What do you say? We'll go to Joe's Fifth Street Bar. All right, we're done for the week. Thanks for listening. Thanks for calling in. We'll do it all again starting Monday of next week. Our executive director is Alex Hinton. Our engineer tonight is Richard Good. I'm McGraw-Milhaven. No, our engineer tonight is Tom Dillack. I'm sorry, Tom. I'm McGraw-Milhaven. This is America at Night on Westwood One. Have a great weekend, everybody.
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1: WDTMJ's Eric Bilstead here. 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
2: From ABC News, I'm Chuck Severson. There's a deal between the U.S. and Iran, but it's not a final big deal. It's announced on social media by President Trump and by Iran. A formal signing is next Friday. Though President Trump says the U.S. naval blockade of the Strait of Hormuz is lifted, that shipping lane is not open because mines have to be cleared until Friday. Iran's National Security Council says the war on all fronts, including Lebanon, will end immediately and permanently. It says negotiations for a final agreement, which includes nuclear issues, will be postponed until after the U.S. fulfills its obligations. ABC News White House correspondent Karen Travers.
3: There's no mention in the president's post about what was agreed to in terms of Iran's highly enriched uranium. This memo of understanding was aimed at reopening the strait to shipping traffic and then starting a period of further negotiations on Iran's nuclear program.
2: Long wait's over not only for the New York Knicks. Sunday night on ice.
4: They're going to clinch it appropriately with a total team effort and a shutout.
2: Carolina Hurricanes won their first Stanley Cup championship in 20 years Sunday night, beating the Vegas Golden Knights 3-0. A G7 economic summit in Evian, France, starting Monday, will include President Trump. At the White House Sunday night, a $60 million sponsor-covered UFC event, seven fights in an eight-sided wire mesh cage. Mr. Trump has a long friendship with UFC's chief and owns stock in its parent company. For more than 2 weeks, Albanians by the thousands in Tirana have been protesting. They oppose a planned luxury development on an environmentally sensitive stretch of coastline, a project linked to President Trump's son-in-law, Jared Kushner. The Russians launched a massive overnight missile attack on Ukraine's capital. 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
1: From the WTMJ Breaking News Center, I'm Jessica Gatso. The town of Elba is under a shelter-in-place order for an active tactical situation. Sheriff's deputies from Dodge and Columbia counties are at the scene near Wreck Road and Temkin Road. Nearby residents are being asked to stay in place due to a, quote, immediate and ongoing safety concern within the affected area. There is no greater threat to the general public, but drivers are urged to avoid the area until further notice. Highway 73 is closed between Highway 151 and the city of Columbus. Wisconsin Democrats are vying for a trifecta in November. Attorney General Josh Call at the state party convention over the weekend.
2: We have fair maps now. This is the time we can take a major step in the right direction. So let's flip the state senate in Wisconsin. We have a tough path in the assembly, but it is doable. Let's flip the state assembly. Let's elect the next Democratic governor of the state of Wisconsin.
1: A straw poll at the convention has Lieutenant Governor Sarah Rodriguez as the favorite candidate and State Representative Francesca Hong just behind in second place. A father is still searching for his son, who disappeared 3 years ago near Devil's Lake State Park. James Yablonski of Reedsburg was 13 years old when he went missing on June 12, 2023. His family believes he left in the family car, which was found on Highway 12 a few miles from the state park. A new age progression image from the National Center for Missing and Exploited Children shows what Yablonski may look like today at 16 years old. You can view that image and read more details at WTMJ.com. The search for the next Universities of Wisconsin president is still underway. State leaders are asking communities what they want to see in the system's next leader. Milwaukee Business Journal editor-in-chief Timothy Gibbons tells WTMJ what the feedback has been in Milwaukee.
3: People in Milwaukee want a leader who connects with Milwaukee, largest city in the state, obviously a lot of alumni here, a school that is very important to the system. There's a sense that because UW is in Madison, that attention can be too focused there. And so stakeholders would like the system's focus to be a little bit broader than maybe it was in the past.
1: Former UW president Jay Rothman was dismissed in April. In sports, the Brewers take the series against the Phillies after scoring a 4-0 Game 3 at home. They're off Monday before hosting the Guardians for a 3-game series starting Tuesday evening. Your WTMJ forecast. Monday, mostly sunny skies, a high of 76. Tuesday, partly cloudy and a chance for showers or storms, a high of 76. Wednesday, those showers and storms are likely, a high of 75. I'm Jessica Gatso, WTMJ News.
4: This is Lee Habib, and this is Our American Stories, the show where America is the star and the American people, coming to you from the city where the West begins, Fort Worth, Texas. Up next, another story from our good friend from Alaska, Leslie Leyland Fields. Leslie's the author of 14 books, runs a memoir masterclass, and her students' stories are heard frequently here on this show. Today, Leslie shares a story called One More Serving, which at its core is about making peace with your childhood self. Take it away, Leslie.
5: I was 16, working at McKenzie's Ice Cream Parlor in downtown Concord, New Hampshire. We boasted wrought iron chairs, red checkered tables, and a black and white chessboard floor, and waitresses dressed as 19th century maids. So the three other teenage girls and I, we wore black uniforms with white aprons edged in lace. But we were maids of the mid-70s with impossibly low necklines and thigh-high hemlines. We were an early version of Hooters, except this was also, strangely, a family restaurant. But it was a job. And for me, that meant gas in the station wagon and money saved for college. I got to eat there as well, a glorious boon since there was very little food at home. Helen, our boss, was crazy. That was the word the other employees and I used, because some days she barely spoke, others she screamed, and some she cried.

Most days, she simply carped at us. And though everyone walked on eggshells around her, I was confident that I could manage her. I was, after all, full of 16-year-old wisdom, and I knew this behavior well in other parts of my life. 3 tumultuous weeks in, it happened. It was a busy Saturday afternoon. People were lined up for cones or cups of ice cream. "I'd like a quart of chocolate chip, please," the middle-aged man at the front of the line requested. I squared my shoulders back as far as they could go to hide my bra and preserve my dignity. I leaned over into the tub, scooped and packed the ice cream tight, popped on the cardboard lid, and then handed it over with a closed mouth smile. "There you go. That will be," I consulted the price list to be sure, $1.50. He riffled through his wallet, and just as he was doing that, Helen suddenly appeared from the back, her gray hair ablaze. "Leslie, that's not a quart. That's a half gallon. That's $3.50, not $1.50 worth of ice cream. Are you trying to sink this restaurant? What's wrong with you?" she screeched at me. I stared at the container, mute, recognizing my mistake. I must have turned 20 shades of red. Then, "You're fired!" her shout reverberated around the checkerboard room. I froze. "I said, you're fired right now. Get your stuff and leave." Ooh, under the heat of that roomful of stares, I just melted into tears and bolted from the checkered parlor. I drove the 20 minutes home in my country squire station wagon in tears and in shock. See, I had always been the good girl, the one who teachers relied on, who my peers sought out for counsel. And at home, I tried to be the peacemaker between all the warring parties, and I believed that good intentions would protect me, but they didn't. I didn't have the luxury of licking my wounds for long, though. Humiliation would not put gas in the car. So 2 weeks later, I was hired at another ice cream shop, Friendly's, whose name was more promising. But I feel it again, even as I speak this now, all these decades later. I blush to remember my hubris at thinking that I could manage this volatile woman. If I could not manage such behavior at home, why did I think I could manage it here? And I'm embarrassed at my error at the register. I cringe at the sexist uniform that I wore, that I didn't fight harder against the management that made me wear it. Yeah, there's plenty here to rue and confess, and I do that first. I meet my younger self again in my memory, with her hip-length black braid pinned up in a bun for work, and her with her crooked teeth she always tried to hide. Wow, how much there was to hide those years. But then, now, I lift my head. And I bless her, because I know that we are made of dust and ash. And what is dirt for, except for growing flowers and food? So I turn around now, and I pass this on to others, kind of like an ice cream cone. I stretch out my hand with these words, scooped and stacked, because I know how many are out there, how many like me, hiding shame, hiding failures and fears. So let me stop fearing them. Let us stop fearing them. Let me call my past to the page, to this moment, one little piece at a time, and to meet myself again. And this time, I'm greeting that naive, prideful, sad, awkward girl with honesty first, then kindness. I bless her scars. I'm still learning from her fails, and I'm loving her through them. And I'm finding grace, even here in Helen's crumbling ice cream shop. For didn't she fight dragons of her own? Didn't the

0: close for good a month later. 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I can taste it. 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

0: This is Lee Habib, and this is Our American Stories. Up next, a eulogy in the form of a story, and so many great eulogies are. And it's a part of our Final Thoughts series. We do eulogies about, well, so many people, famous and not so famous, fallen heroes and ordinary people alike. The Beach Boys' Brian Wilson passed away on June 11th, 2025. And although his mark that he left on American music was massive, his funeral was a low-key affair, something he would have wanted. Entrusted to give the eulogy at Brian's private funeral was David Leaf, a close friend and author of several books about the man. David joins us now to share his eulogy for his friend. This may be the only recording of it in existence. You'll be hearing music from Brian's last album, At My Piano, throughout this story. Take it away, David.
1: It was the fall of 1971. I was 19 years old. In journalism class, Edward R. Murrow had become my hero. I read this big article about Brian and the Beach Boys in Rolling Stone. I saw the Beach Boys in concert in Georgetown University, an amazing show. And I bought the Surf's Up album. The title song, Surf's Up, was the most beautiful piece of music I had ever heard. The song that preceded it on the album, Until I Die, was the saddest. My college roommate and I went down the rabbit hole, became obsessed. We read everything we could find, listened to all of the old Beach Boys albums. We listened over and over to the Surf's Up album. As a journalist, as a person, I sensed something was wrong and said it over and over to my roommate, so much so that he got annoyed, tired of me saying it. He said, "If something is wrong, do something about it." In those songs, I had heard a calling. I became a self-appointed savior. I said to my roommate, "I'm going to move to California, write a book about Brian Wilson, become his friend, and help him finish Smile." My goal was almost certifiably insane. It took only 33 years to achieve it, but I was driven, obsessed even. Looking back 50 years later, I understand now that I wasn't just chasing a dream.

I was on a mission. Anyway, I arrived in Los Angeles on a Saturday night in 1975. I was staying at a friend's apartment in Santa Monica. On Monday morning, just 36 hours later, I went to the unemployment office to transfer my claim from New York to California. $95 a week. In those days, you could live here on that. Afterwards, crossing Broadway, then going north on Fifth Street, I saw what must have been an apparition. Walking towards me was Dennis Wilson, the real Beach Boy, the inspiration for the group, Brian's brother. Never shy, I walked up to him and said, "Hi, Dennis, my name is David Leaf. I just moved to California to write a book about your brother, Brian." I can still hear his laughter as he shook his head in disbelief, said, "Good luck," and walked into a low brick building, which I later learned was Brother's studio. Half a year later, I met Brian. Perhaps fate was guiding me. The legend was that Brian Wilson never left his house, maybe not even his bedroom. I found out that wasn't quite true. One spring day at the Sawtelle YMCA, I was shooting hoops with a college friend. Two men approached us, and one of them asked, "Want to play 2-on-2? That was 6'9" Stan Love, recently retired from the NBA and brother of Mike Love. With him was Brian Wilson. As we played, and for the record, Brian played no defense at all, I kept thinking, are my Beach Boys friends back in New York going to believe this? I barely believed it myself. In 1976 and 1977, I met Brian three more times. He was intimidating. I said nothing. It wasn't until I began work on the Beach Boys and the California Myth that I got a real glimpse into his world. Two of his closest friends who I had interviewed believed in the sincerity of what I was doing. They thought I should get to know him, not for an interview, just to spend some time with him. They invited me to their apartment for dinner. There, I met the real Brian Wilson, shy, deeply gentle, and seemingly defeated, just as he had expressed so beautifully in one of the songs that had inspired me, "Till I Die." Months later, after finishing the book but before publication, I saw him again. This time was very different. One night, Harvey Kubernick, Melody Maker's West Coast correspondent, was on his way to listen to music with Rodney Bingenheimer. He saw somebody wandering dangerously in the middle of a very busy Sunset Boulevard in West Hollywood. He pulled that person to the side and realized it was Brian. Brian admitted he had taken too many downers. Harvey and Rodney drove Brian to what they believed was a safe harbor, my apartment. It was well after 1 a.m. when there was a knock at my door. When I opened the door, I was stunned to see those three people. Harvey and Rodney immediately left. Brian came in. Brian asked, "Got anything to eat?" Of course he did. There were two leftover slices of pizza, which I quickly reheated in the toaster oven. He wolfed them down. Then he fell asleep on the couch. Around 4 a.m., he woke up and asked for a ride home. And that was the beginning of our friendship. In time, I became part of his inner circle, not just as a chronicler of his music, but as someone he welcomed into his life. We saw him in difficult moments, and we did what we could to help. Throughout the turbulent 1980s, a time when we almost lost him, I was around a lot. There were new songs he wanted me to hear. There was our work with the Attorney General's office to get rid of the psychologist. There were our conversations with Carl on how to make it happen. And we did. We helped free Brian from what he later called, quote, 9 years in prison. Brian re-entered the world. And after reconnecting with Melinda Ledbetter, my late wife and I would often join them for dinner, double dates. On February 6, 1995, Brian and Melinda were married at the beautiful Wayfarers Chapel on the Palos Verdes Peninsula.

0: chancel. I stood beside Carl, who was best man, as an usher along with his musical pal Andy Paley and his great best friend Danny Hutton. Through the glass chapel walls, you could almost hear the waves crashing below. Later, at the Hotel Bel Air, their first dance lit up the room. It was a luminous evening filled with joy, shared by those who had witnessed the storms of his life. To have been part of that day remains one of the great honors of my life. Not because of who Brian was to the world, but because of who he had become to me. Vulnerable, brilliant, wounded, kind, a true friend. And by then, our bond had deepened far beyond admiration. Through the roller coaster of his life, I had become someone Brian could rely on, a peaceful, grounding presence. He said being around me was like taking a 20 milligram Valium. I've never taken a Valium. Is that a lot? He depended on that calm. And perhaps more than anything, we laughed. One day, Brian came over with a gift. He had gone to one of those souvenir shops on Hollywood Boulevard and bought two fake Oscar trophies. He handed them to me. Best writer, best comic. I treasure them to this day. He loved going out to dinner, just the two of us, singing along to the radio. He called it casual singing. Many of you have had similar experiences. Brian would just show up, needing something, needing sanctuary.
1: And when we come back, the eulogy, the story of Brian Wilson from his friend, David Leaf. This is Our American Stories.
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0: And we continue with Our American Stories and this remarkable storytelling eulogy of the Beach Boys' Brian Wilson by his friend David Leaf.
1: Through the years, I've probably been his most ardent public advocate. In 2019, I endowed a scholarship in his name at UCLA. Danny Hutton made a very generous donation to that fund. I even made a film about his greatest challenge, Finishing Smile. The courage it took for him to do that was beyond anything we'd ever witnessed. He earned the longest standing ovations of his career at the first six sold-out Smile shows at London's Royal Festival Hall, performing what he had called his, quote, teenage symphony to God. Brian cherished and needed the unconditional love of everyone in his life, including the fans in the UK. For British rock royalty, it was different. They revered him not just a peer, but as a musical prophet. After seeing Brian Wilson present Smile in 2004, Sir Paul McCartney told me backstage, quote, "The man is my hero. I weep when I hear him sing. I love him." On Brian's 80th birthday, Sir Elton John sent this message: "To me, you're the only real pop genius in the world, and I love you very much." And this morning, I spoke with Sir Barry Gibb, he of the Bee Gees. He asked me to share this, quote, "I knew Brian Wilson. I wish I'd known Brian much more than I did. He was a true inspiration. My life changed musically when I first heard God Only Knows. He was a musical genius, a maestro. He pushed us to different heights without us even knowing it. All of us. We will miss you, Brian. I salute you, Brian. I love you, Brian Wilson. I hope you're happy. God only knows."

What did Brian mean to England? In 2002, he was the only American rock star who performed at the Queen's Jubilee. We were instructed not to speak to the Queen unless Her Majesty addressed us first. Darian tells this story better than I, but when Queen Elizabeth walked on stage in class

classic Brian style. He pushed past Ozzy Osbourne and said, "Hi, Queen." Bob Dylan once said, "Jesus, that ear, he should donate it to the Smithsonian." Nobody questions Brian's genius. What's still unbelievable to me is that he was my friend for nearly 50 years. He overcame more than most could imagine, and he gave us a body of music that makes him worthy of every accolade he's received, and many, many more. Music was his lifeblood. Van Dyke Parks once said, "Music is his best friend, lover, everything. It never betrayed him." I'll add that food was a close second. As Brian once told a friend, quote, "No matter how bad things get, there's always something to eat." But what Brian loved most was just to be a regular guy. He was the quarterback of his high school football team, center fielder on the baseball team. He performed at the school assembly. He double dated. He loved to make his friends laugh. And then music became his obsession, his mission, to spread God's love through music. Quote, "Love under the disguise of a record," he explained. Quote, "Music is God's voice," he said, again and again. And the music he gave us in the Beach Boys and in the most unexpected second act of his solo career was worthy of that worship. Brian changed my life as he changed all of yours. What's most important to know about Brian? What we already know. He was the sweetest, kindest person we ever met. It wasn't always easy to be with him or be married to him. Right, Marilyn? But how lucky we are to have known him. In recent years, his body betrayed him. It was hard to watch. As his friend, someone who loves him, and I still find it hard not to say that in the present tense, I believe this. What we've lost is just his physical presence. I know how painful those words are to hear, especially for Carney, Wendy, and Marilyn, and for the children Brian and Melinda brought into their home, Daria, Delaney, Dylan, Dash, Dakota, and our beloved Gloria. Each of you must hold on to your private memories, knowing he loved you. Even if he didn't always express it in a traditional way, he loved you. As he had wanted to name that album many years ago, quote, "Brian loves you," he said, quote, "you know, like Jesus loves you." For his friends here, those who knew him back in high school, and the Beach Boys in his band, you each know your Brian. For the world, his musical legacy, the shimmering melodies he composed, the ethereal harmonies he arranged for the boys, and all those good vibrations, that's all within a keystroke on our laptops or on our smartphones. His music will always be there to brighten our lives and waiting for generations not yet born. Brian Wilson is eternal. 20 years ago, Brian said this, quote, "I saw the future, a vision of music, in a dream I had one night. And I foresaw the future. It was way, way, way farther than now even. I heard all kinds of celestial, heavenly sounds. It just blew my mind. I think eventually we're headed for heaven." We know you were there, Brian, and already teaching Dennis and Carl their parts. You are finally at peace, my friend, our friend. And in the end, you gave the world what you most longed for in life. Harmony.

And a special thanks to David Leaf, who is just, well, a friend, also a biographer. And that film about finishing his remarkable record, Smile, watch it and be moved by it. It's a stunning record, an achievement that Wilson was able to give to the world. And my goodness, what we learned from what the British and some of the greatest songwriters in history thought about the man. Well, Sir Paul McCartney said, "The man is my hero. I weep when he sings." And so do we all. Elton John said, "You're the only pop hero of mine." And of course, Bob Dylan says, "Nobody questions Brian's genius. He overcame more than anyone can imagine." And by the way, all the music you were hearing was from Brian Wilson's last record, At My Piano. He was an ordinary guy in the end, like all of us. He was the quarterback of his high school football team, double dated, loved to make friends laugh. "Music is God's voice," Brian Wilson would tell people. "You gave the world what it most longed for, harmony," David Leaf said. "I heard all kinds of celestial sounds," Brian Wilson told his friend, "and we heard them too." The eulogy, the story of Brian Wilson from his friend, David Leaf, here on Our American Stories.

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2: And we continue here with Our American Stories. Our next story comes to us from John Ragosta. He's an historian at the International Center for Jefferson Studies at Monticello and is a Jack Miller Center Fellow. This is the story of the pivotal role that Patrick Henry played in holding together the American Union in 1799, when it seemed that partisan bickering would put an end to the American experiment. Let's take a listen.
3: January 15, 1799. George Washington is living in retirement at Mount Vernon. On this particular day, it is mild and sunny outside, but it is becoming very stormy inside. You can almost sense George Washington pacing the wide pine boards. Finally, the man that we know as the sword of the American Revolution sits down, picks up a stack of paper and a quill pen to write a long letter to the man we know as the trumpet of the American Revolution, Patrick Henry. The former general writes in desperation, "There is a crisis when everything dear and valuable to us is assailed." He rails at people putting party over country to create the crisis. "Measures are systematically and pertinaciously pursued, which must eventually dissolve the Union or produce coercion." By which Washington meant the U.S. Army marching on its own people. The nation was at risk. Civil war loomed. Washington asked Patrick Henry to come out of retirement to help to save the nation that they had helped to found. Henry had previously been offered positions as senator, Supreme Court justice, secretary of state, ambassador to France or Spain, but he had sworn that he would only come out of retirement if the nation itself was at risk, if we faced the horrors of anarchy. Receiving Washington's letter, Patrick Henry writes, "I accord with every sentiment you express to me." Henry agrees to run for office. Who are the people causing the threat to the new nation, putting personal political ambition and partisanship above the country? Thomas Jefferson and James Madison and the radical states' rights agenda of the Kentucky and Virginia resolutions. Patrick Henry won his election. Patrick Henry always won his election. But he dies before he takes office. Had Henry lived, Thomas Jefferson likely would not have been elected president in 1800. What had Jefferson and Madison done that ignited such concern? We need to look back to the partisan battles of the 1790s. The Federalists, led by Alexander Hamilton and John Adams, had adopted the Sedition Act, making it illegal to criticize Congress or the president. Scores of newspaper editors were being jailed. Jefferson and Madison believed that the nation couldn't work without a free press. Fair elections would be impossible. Jefferson called it a reign of witches. In desperation, Jefferson and Madison adopted an equally disturbing response, the Kentucky and Virginia resolutions, claiming that states were independent sovereigns that could ignore, nullify, to use Jefferson's

person's term, federal laws in their states. Under this radical states' rights theory, each state would have different federal law. Secession was a real possibility, and Jefferson was talking about that. Several Virginia militia officers said that if the United States was dragged into the raging European wars and a French army landed on our shores, they would take their troops to the French banner rather than to the stars and stripes carried by a political opponent. Treason. This was the constitutional crisis that worried George Washington and Patrick Henry. States against the federal government, state against state, civil war. When it was announced that Patrick Henry would speak on March 4, 1799, at Charlotte Courthouse, thousands gathered. When Henry rose to speak, it was said that he was bent, he appeared tired, he had a gray cast. But as he began to speak, a wonderful transformation came over him. He rose up to his full height, his voice boomed out across to the gathered thousands. Henry told the throng that political infighting had planted thorns upon his pillow. He told the people that Virginia was to the Union like Charlotte County was to Virginia. Virginia had no more right to block federal laws than Charlotte had to block the laws of Virginia. Such opposition on the part of Virginia to the acts of the general government must beget their enforcement by military power, civil war, foreign alliances. Henry warned that Virginia would face a federal army led by George Washington. Who will dare to lift his hand against the father of his country, to point a weapon at the breast of the man who often led them to battle and victory? Now, this being an 18th century election, people had been drinking, and a drunk in the crowd raising a hand said, I would. Henry rose up, turned on him, glaring. You dare not do it. In such a parricidal attempt, the steel would drop from your nerveless arm. This was classic Patrick Henry. He tells the crowd, if the administration has done wrong, let us all go wrong together. Let us trust God and our better judgment to set us right hereafter. United we stand, divided we fall. Henry reminds the people that he had opposed the Constitution. He had warned the federal government would become too powerful and would interfere with the rights of the people. I warned you, he seems to say. But we agreed. I didn't agree, Henry explains. But we, the people, agreed to the Constitution. It was necessary to submit to the constitutional exercise of that power. He warned the people, if we cannot abide by the government that we, the people, created, tyranny would result. You can never exchange the present government but for a monarchy. Henry is saying, if you disapprove of government policy, go to the ballot box. Go to the ballot box. Henry won his election, but he dies on June 6 before he could take office. John Randolph of Roanoke, a leading politician, says that had Henry lived, Jefferson would not have been elected president. Now, to their credit, Jefferson and Madison, after the outcry and after losing badly in the 1799 congressional elections because people believed that they were threatening the Union, backpedaled strongly. Chastened, Jefferson and Madison seemed to realize that the hyper-partisanship of the 1790s, in which they had participated, brought the nation to the brink of collapse. They realized that what unites us is more important than what divides us, and this was the theme of Jefferson's first inaugural address. They wouldn't publicly admit that they had been wrong, that they had gone too far, but they pulled back. President Jefferson has been accused for two centuries of hypocrisy for not implementing some of the radical ideas that he floated in the 1790s. But this reassessment is a far better explanation than hypocrisy. Jefferson's idea of nullification was tabled until it was dredged up by Southern fire eaters in the 1820s and exploded
over Fort Sumter.

told about Patrick Henry bringing Americans at the brink of partisan crisis and at the edge of perhaps our first civil war, while bringing people down off the cliff. And by the way, time and again on this show, we get at the fact that America has been bitterly divided as it is now, and perhaps even worse. One example right here, the Civil War 60 years after this, perhaps the worst manifestation of them all. The story of how Patrick Henry calmed down a divided nation here on Our American Stories.

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10: From ABC News. I'm Sherry Preston. Stock futures are up and oil prices are down after the announcement of a peace deal between the U.S. and Iran. It is expected to be signed Friday in Switzerland and will reopen the Strait of Hormuz, as well as lift America's blockade of Iran. But as we hear from ABC's Karen Hua in Washington, this is a two-month ceasefire and there are major issues to be hammered out.
11: The fate of Iran's nuclear program, a major red line for both parties, appears to still be unresolved. Officials say the deal would include a 60-day ceasefire during which there would be further nuclear negotiations. But the president telling the New York Times that should those talks fail, he would restart strikes on Iran or make the U.S., quote, the guardian of the Middle East in return for 20% of the region's revenues.
10: President Trump right now on his way to the G7 summit in Switzerland. ABC

0: Rachel Scott is in Geneva.
1: President Trump had been publicly urging our allies to get more involved in this conflict, but all of them have refused, expressing frustration with the war. Protesters already clashing with police here in Geneva ahead of the summit. Some altercations turning violent, police firing tear gas. France, which is hosting the summit, is hoping to ease tensions with the U.S. and project unity. Also invited to this year's summit, Ukrainian President Volodymyr Zelensky. He spoke with President Trump by phone. They will be meeting.
0: Overnight, Russia launching new attacks on Ukraine. At least 10 people killed in several cities. The attacks also setting a centuries-old religious site on fire. Investigators in Missouri are looking for the cause of a deadly plane crash that killed 12 people. Bates County Sheriff Chad Anderson.
2: The plane took off, and then at that point, it went down. We're not sure exactly anything beyond that.
0: All 12 people aboard the skydiving plane were killed. Great Britain has just announced a ban on anyone under 16 from using social media. And on the ice.
3: The Carolina Hurricanes have won the Stanley Cup.
0: The Carolina Hurricanes beating the Vegas Golden Knights 3-0 in Game 6 of the Stanley Cup title to take the title. 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
1: From the WTMJ Breaking News Center, I'm Jessica Gatso. The town of Elba is under a shelter-in-place order for an active tactical situation. Sheriff's deputies from Dodge and Columbia counties are at the scene near Wreck Road and Temkin Road. Nearby residents are being asked to stay in place due to a, quote, immediate and ongoing safety concern within the affected area. There is no greater threat to the general public, but drivers are urged to avoid the area until further notice. Highway 73 is closed between Highway 151 and the city of Columbus. Wisconsin Democrats are vying for a trifecta in November. Attorney General Josh Call at the state party convention over the weekend.
2: We have fair maps now. This is the time we can take a major step in the right direction. So let's flip the state senate in Wisconsin. We have a tough path in the assembly, but it is doable. Let's flip the state assembly. Let's elect the next Democratic governor of the state of Wisconsin.
1: A straw poll at the convention has Lieutenant Governor Sarah Rodriguez as the favorite candidate and State Representative Francesca Hong just behind in second place. A father is still searching for his son, who disappeared 3 years ago near Devil's Lake State Park. James Yablonski of Reedsburg was 13 years old when he went missing on June 12, 2023. His family believes he left in the family car, which was found on Highway 12 a few miles from the state park. A new age progression image from the National Center for Missing and Exploited Children shows what Yablonski may look like today at 16 years old. You can view that image and read more details at WTMJ.com. The search for the next Universities of Wisconsin president is still underway. State leaders are asking communities what they want to see in the system's next leader. Milwaukee Business Journal editor-in-chief Timothy Gibbons tells WTMJ what the feedback has been in Milwaukee.
3: People in Milwaukee want a leader who connects with Milwaukee, largest city in the state, obviously a lot of alumni here, a school that is very important to the system. There is a sense that because UW is in Madison, that attention can be too focused there. And so stakeholders would like the system's focus to be a little bit broader than maybe it was in the past.
1: Former UW president Jay Rothman was dismissed in April. In sports, the Brewers take the series against the Phillies after scoring a 4-0 Game 3 at home. They're off Monday before hosting the Guardians for a 3-game series starting Tuesday evening. Your WTMJ forecast. Monday, mostly sunny skies, a high of 76. Tuesday, partly cloudy and a chance for showers or storms, a high of 76. Wednesday, those showers and storms are likely, a high of 75. I'm Jessica Gatso, WTMJ News.

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1: Breakthrough in the war. Good morning, I'm Gordon Deal, along with Nicole Murray, on this Monday, June 15th. Glad you could be with us. Here's what we have for you this hour.
2: The U.S. and Iran say they've reached an agreement for peace, creating a 60-day period to negotiate Tehran's nuclear program.
1: The announcement includes the reopening of the Strait of Hormuz, a development that has sent oil prices tumbling today.
2: 12 people have been killed after a skydiving plane crashed in western Missouri, unable to gain altitude on takeoff.
1: And kids afraid to eat lunch at school for fear of lunch shaming.
3: A lot of kids feel really embarrassed when they're caught taking a mouthful or when they're, you know, sitting alone at lunch, and then that photo is shared in group chats or posted to social media. And it's made a lot of kids really self-conscious about eating during school lunchtime.
1: Julie Jargon at the Wall Street Journal on the newest form of cyberbullying. After 4 months of fighting, the U.S. and Iran have agreed on an interim peace deal, a potential end to a conflict that has brought global political and economic turmoil. President Trump and Pakistani negotiators said a deal is set to be signed Friday. The agreement is believed to pave the way for a 60-day period of negotiations over Tehran's controversial nuclear program. Vice President J.D. Vance on Fox News.
4: Not just pursue a nuclear weapon, but procure or try to buy a nuclear weapon as well. That's built into this agreement.
1: Trump said the Strait of Hormuz would be reopened on Friday. Virginia Democratic Senator Mark Warner on CBS's Face the Nation.
5: The idea that the Strait is suddenly going to be magically reopened. Look at the gas prices. They went from $2.80 to $4.20. And I believe they'll go up more because the overall

0: Dice.
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4: Thanks for spending time with us. Welcome into Monday, June 15th. Gordon Deal with Nicole Murray. Some of our top stories and headlines. The U.S. and Iran say they've reached a peace agreement that includes the reopening of the Strait of Hormuz. Nuclear talks with Tehran will continue. Oil prices sharply lower today. 12 people killed when a skydiving plane failed to gain altitude in western Missouri. Britain said today that it plans to ban access to social media for kids under 16. Carolina blanked Las Vegas to win the Stanley Cup final in 6 games. Rockies outscored the Athletics 23-9 in steamy Las Vegas. And a life-saving discovery by two teenagers on a bike ride in Iowa. That story in about 20 minutes. The National Weather Service says we should prepare for intense heat, drought, and some flooding since it's officially El Nino season. An explainer from Jonathan Erdman, senior meteorologist at the Weather Channel. Jonathan, what is it?
5: Well, Gordon, El Nino is basically a periodic warming of the ocean water right along the equator in the Pacific Ocean. And that usually happens about every few years or so. In fact, the last time it happened was about 3 years ago. So this warming along the Pacific Ocean actually matters because it affects atmospheric weather patterns. And so that could affect everything from hurricane season to next winter's weather.
4: Jeez. All right. So since time-wise we're in it now, how could it affect hurricane season?
5: Well, yeah, that's really the first big impact we're looking at. And usually when you have a stronger El Nino, in fact, in this case, we're pretty certain it's going to be strong, possibly even a so-called super El Nino, is it can actually suppress the Atlantic hurricane season, especially in areas around the Caribbean Sea. So when we look at past strong to super El Ninos, there haven't been many hurricanes at all in the Caribbean Sea during the following hurricane season. So we expect a quieter than usual hurricane season, but as we always know, it only takes one storm to hit where you are, and you'll call it an active hurricane season. And that could certainly still be the case, even in, along parts of the U.S. coast.
4: Yeah. So El Nino is not an annual thing. It's a once in a while when it feels like it type thing.
5: Yeah, we typically see them develop about every anywhere from 2 to 7 years. And I said the last one we had was in 2023 into 2024. And you know, there's its cousin called La Nina, which is the opposite of El Nino. So El Nino is warmer than average.

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4: Thanks for being with us. A normal summer bike ride for two teens in southeast Iowa quickly changed into a life-saving mission. They wound up saving an elderly neighbor in the small town of Fruitland who'd been lying in her yard for more than 16 hours after a fall. KBTX Television says 13-year-old Gunnar Skidmore woke up last Tuesday, got a call from his best friend, Cohen, asking to go for a bike ride. They headed for Muscatine. That's when they say something looked off in the yard of a nearby house. The teens believe the woman slipped while feeding her horse. She told them she rolled from the backyard of her house to the front because she was not getting help. She was taken to the hospital by ambulance. Gunner's mother says she's been in contact with the family and is keeping the horse watered and fed while the woman gets medical care. She says she plans to make lasagna for the woman when she's released from the hospital. That'll do it for this hour. For Nicole Murray and Mike Gavin, I'm Gordon Deal. Thanks for listening to This Morning, America's First News.
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1: From the WTMJ Breaking News Center, I'm Jessica Gatso. The town of Elba is under a shelter-in-place order for an active tactical situation. Sheriff's deputies from Dodge and Columbia counties are at the scene near Wreck Road and Temkin Road. Nearby residents are being asked to stay in place due to a, quote, immediate and ongoing safety concern within the affected area. There is no greater threat to the general public, but drivers are urged to avoid the area until further notice. Highway 73 is closed between Highway 151 and the city of Columbus. Wisconsin Democrats are vying for a trifecta in November. Attorney General Josh Call at the state party convention over the weekend.
2: We have fair maps now. This is the time we can take a major step in the right direction. So let's flip the state Senate in Wisconsin. We have a tough path in the assembly, but it is doable. Let's flip the state assembly. Let's elect the next Democratic governor of the state of Wisconsin.
1: A straw poll at the convention has Lieutenant Governor Sarah Rodriguez as the favorite candidate and State Representative Francesca Hong just behind in second place. A father is still searching for his son, who disappeared 3 years ago near Devil's Lake State Park. James Yablonski of Reedsburg was 13 years old when he went missing on June 12, 2023. His family believes he left in the family car, which was found on Highway 12 a few miles from the state park. A new age progression image from the National Center for Missing and Exploited Children shows what Yablonski may look like today at 16 years old. You can view that image and read more details at WTMJ.com. The search for the next Universities of Wisconsin president is still underway. State leaders are asking communities what they want to see in the system's next leader. Milwaukee Business Journal editor-in-chief Timothy Gibbons tells WTMJ what the feedback has been in Milwaukee.
3: People in Milwaukee want a leader who connects with Milwaukee, largest city in the state, obviously a lot of alumni here, a school that is very important to the system. There's a sense that because UW is in Madison, that attention can be too focused there. And so stakeholders would like the system's focus to be a little bit broader than maybe it was in the past.
1: Former UW president Jay Rothman was dismissed in April. In sports, the Brewers take the series against the Phillies after scoring a 4-0 Game 3 at home. They're off Monday before hosting the Guardians for a three-game series starting Tuesday evening. Your WTMJ forecast. Monday, mostly sunny skies, a high of 76. Tuesday, partly cloudy and a chance for showers or storms, a high of 76. Wednesday, those showers and storms are likely, a high of 75. I'm Jessica Gatso, WTMJ News.
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6: Boy, an absolutely gorgeous weekend around Wisconsin if you decided to enjoy the great outdoors, whether you were out hiking, maybe just doing some lawn work, or if you were like me and joined up with a lot of folks at June Dairy events. Boy, the weather seemed to really cooperate. Welcome in on a Monday morning, everybody. I'm the fabulous Farm Babe Pam Yonke. This is the Midwest Farm Report. If you've been following us on social media, both Fabulous Farm Babe and Midwest Farm Report, you probably saw some of the pictures that we posted over the weekend. Great crowds, no matter where you went as far as June dairy events. We're going to be talking more about weather in just a little bit and what's ahead. This week, of course, the 97th Annual Wisconsin State FFA Convention will keep us busy. It looks like it's going to be a gorgeous Monday. Sunshine on the way today. 75 our expected high with a little bit of a breeze. Tonight, we just have a sliver of a chance of showers maybe into Tuesday morning. Otherwise, partly sunny on Tuesday. Highs near 69. Wednesday, there is showers and thunderstorms in the forecast probably Wednesday afternoon. Otherwise, daytime highs around 71. So a little cooler this week compared to last. We'll find out more from Stu Muck in about 15 minutes. Kicking us off on a Monday morning, we want to focus in on a newsmaker in agriculture and for a lot of consumers. It isn't a food issue, it's an animal issue. The new world screwworm. USDA announced over the weekend they are up to 12 cases of new world screwworm, with the latest detection in sheep in South Texas. Could that rascal ever make it to Wisconsin? That's the question I posed to P.J. Leash, University Extension entomologist. Whenever there's a bug on the horizon, P.J.'s watching it, and that's the case here with the New World screwworm. Leash says, well, the New World screwworm's making headlines now. It's actually an insect we've been familiar with for a while.
7: Yeah, I mean, there have been some rumblings for a couple of years now. And this is something that as an entomology student in coursework years ago, we learn about it because it's got a really fascinating history, agriculturally and economically very important. But scientists also figured out some really slick ways to be able to manage this pest without using insecticides in most cases. And it was very, very successful. In a nutshell, this is an insect that is native to the southern U.S. So for us here in Wisconsin, we don't have to worry about this here. This is not something that's going to show up and be attacking our livestock. It really needs warmer kind of tropical, subtropical areas. And so the native range of New World screwworm is the southern U.S., like especially Texas is a key area for this. But then all the way south into South America, like parts of Argentina. So again, direct threat to Wisconsin farmers, it's not there. But what I think of is if this continues to kind of rumble in the southern U.S., what will that mean for markets? And I'm not an ag economist, so I can't speak on that behalf. But there would have to be money thrown at it in terms of management, regulatory efforts, and so on. And so what would that mean for the markets? Again, that is a big question mark at this point.
6: Now, you mentioned the historical perspective on this insect, because people may not be

0: I answer weather or, you know, basically climate. Maybe Wisconsin farmers, northern livestock growers, best ally. Can you explain the Achilles heel for this existing bug outside of the sterile males?
1: Yes, you're absolutely right, Pam. These things do like the hot, the humid kind of tropical, subtropical climates. And, you know, we get pretty muggy in July and stuff like that. But if you look at the native range of this insect and you know, it had made it to Florida at one point. But even within a location like Florida, during the winter months, it gets cooler in Florida, maybe not cold by our standards, but it would basically push them and shrink them into a smaller area. So they're not well suited for like a Wisconsin climate. And again, if we look at the historical records, it's the far southern U.S. So at this point in time, our winter weathers and things like that, that really helps us out here for most of the U.S. So again, this is an issue for potentially far southern portions of the U.S. So the weather really helps us out.
0: Well, and that's the clarification we were looking for, folks. Like I said, if you've been exposed to the phrase New World Screwworm, you probably have wondered. Well, now you know, Wisconsin's climate working on our behalf to keep that insect out of the upper northwest, at least west central. And also something to know about how they're controlling it in states that have identified the insect, namely Texas and New Mexico at this point. PJ Leash, our University Extension entomologist, always ready to answer our questions, even when it's about something like a funky little New World screwworm. Want to find out more? Keep following us, MidwestFarmReport.com. From the southern end of the world's longest barn in Madison, I'm Farm Director Pam Yonke.
2: 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Stay tuned as Ag Meteorologist Stu Muck gives you the latest forecast in just moments, right here on the Midwest Farm Report.
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0: They're your partner. They also are invested in rural America, making sure that the infrastructure, things like fire service, the libraries, things like that, get funding that they need. 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We work with them every weekday right around now. Stu Muck, Ag Meteorologist, along with us. Yeah, you know, I was looking back at all the pictures that people have sent me from various dairy breakfasts around the state, and it was just absolutely beautiful. There was not a region that I noticed that suffered. What'd you do over the weekend?
5: Oh, just a little bit. Let's see. Saturday was a consignment auction. Saturday evening was the Campbellsport FFA alumni tractor pull. And yesterday was like, how do I recuperate from this?
0: How was the crowd at the tractor pull?
5: Wonderful. We had a nice crowd, a lot of pullers. It was a great night.
0: Yeah.
5: It really was.
0: Yeah, like I said, there was a huge crowd at Dane County Dairy Breakfast. I saw pictures

0: 10 day?
1: No, 10 days shows a little gradual warm up at the end, but it's going to stay a little cooler yet through the next week.
0: That's
1: a,
0: you know, again, I understand the concern about the crop development, but for livestock and for people that got to work with the livestock, this is just peachy.
1: Oh, absolutely. Couldn't ask for better air conditioning.
0: No kidding. And I hopefully some folks out there can get started with strawberry picking. Maybe that'll stretch the season a little bit as well.
1: It might be okay. We've had some problems in this area with strawberry plants otherwise than weather.
0: Yeah.
1: So, yeah, hope everybody else turns out.
0: All right, man. Catch you tomorrow. Enjoy today.
1: I'm going to do it. You too.
0: See you later. Stumach Ag Meteorologist with your Compure Financial Ag Weather Update. 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Talk text line is open, 877-301-FARM. How was your weekend? Let me know.
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0: I look across Wisconsin, see all those farms, all those fields, and there's one thing I know. 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
1: ABC News, I'm Sherry Preston. Hope for the deal announced by President Trump to reopen the Strait of Hormuz, sending oil prices down overnight. Brent crude now under $83 a barrel, the lowest it's been since March. ABC's Olivia Rubin.
2: The Strait of Hormuz, which was opened before the war, was a primary negotiating tool for the Iranians. A senior Trump administration official saying the deal would end the United States' blockade of the strait and lead to the dismantling of Iran's nuclear program and the U.S. getting Iran's highly enriched uranium.
1: This deal set to be signed Friday. Details on Iran's nuclear program supposed to be hammered out over the next 2 months. President Trump set to meet with world leaders at the G7 summit. He's on his way to Switzerland right now. Great Britain this morning announcing it will be the next country to ban anyone under the age of 16 from using social media. Confirmed cases of Ebola in Congo, now up to nearly 800, over 180 deaths there. This is ABC News.
3: Outdoor Living Unlimited, WTMJ News Time, 531. I'm Neil Doyle. A shelter-in-place order has been lifted after a shooting in Dodge County left a sheriff's deputy injured. Deputies responding Sunday night to reports of a disruptive and armed man at the River Run Dog Park in the town of Elba when the suspect then opened fire, striking a deputy. The officer was seriously injured, was taken to UW Hospital in Madison. Officers say they later found the suspect dead inside of a vehicle from an apparent self-inflicted gunshot wound. Investigators say no officers fired their weapons during the incident. Several teenagers recovering from injuries after three separate shootings over the weekend. Saturday night, a 16-year-old was shot near 38th and Wright. Just minutes later, an 18-year-old was then shot near 76th and Silver Spring. And then Sunday afternoon, a 15-year-old shot near 15th and North Avenue. All of the victims are expected to be okay. No one is in custody. One teenager dead as well and another under arrest after a rollover crash in Fond du Lac County.
4: The crash happened in the town of Calumet on Highway HH Saturday evening. The sheriff's office says an SUV carrying six teens struck a culvert and utility pole, then rolled over. A 17-year-old girl died at the scene, and five others, including the driver, were injured. The driver is a 16-year-old girl from Sheboygan. She was arrested on suspicion of homicide by driving while intoxicated. Jessica

0: Gatso, WTMJ News.
1: And lane restrictions expected to continue through this week on Highway 100 near the 894 Lincoln Avenue project.
2: Highway 100 southbound, which is 108th Street, that's reduced from three lanes down to one lane.
3: The DOT's Eric Hansen says after this past weekend's pavement and bridge repair work, the lane closure will stick around a bit longer.
2: So once that is done, there will be a single lane closure that will remain in place for about a week. This is to do some asphalt removal and do some bridge repair work.
3: As usual, all the work planned is weather dependent. Debbie Lozaga, WTMJ News.
1: Time for a WTMJ sports update. The Brewers taking 2 out of 3 from the Phillies, picking up a 4-0 win yesterday at American Family Field. Kyle Harrison going 6 innings, picked up his 8th win this year. And Jackson Churio and Blake Perkins each hitting home runs off of Phillies ace Christopher Sanchez. Manager Pat Murphy.
4: The big one by Perkins, I couldn't be more happy for that kid who's hit some balls really hard right-handed and came up empty all year long to have that big hit and to know how the team loves him. It's really special.
1: Day off today for the crew, but some other news after the game. The Brewers expected to promote shortstop Cooper Pratt from AAA Nashville for Tuesday's series opener against the Guardians. For the second time, the Carolina Hurricanes are now Stanley Cup champions. They beat the Vegas Golden Knights in 6 games. And after winning their first NBA title in over 50 years, the New York Knicks championship parade taking place this Thursday in Manhattan. Take a look at the roads. Your WTMJ Time Saver traffic. Not seeing any major issues, so pretty smooth sailing here early for your Monday. And your forecast, plenty of sunshine. We'll see a high of 77 degrees. And then tonight, partly cloudy, a low down to 58. Could see some showers and storms Tuesday with highs in the low 70s. Right now, 54 degrees in Milwaukee. I'm Neil Doyle, Outdoor Living Unlimited, WTMJ News Time, 535.
5: We are all about dairy in the month of June here in America's Dairyland, aren't we? We talked about it, how so many people turned out for the great June dairy events over the weekend. Kylie Allen stepping in just a little bit with more details from Dairy Farmers of Wisconsin on why America's Dairyland is so special. Welcome back to the Midwest Farm Report. I'm the fabulous Farm Babe Pam Yonke on this, the 15th day of June. Little tidbits for you today. Let's see, on this day back in 1974, All the President's Men was published. Boy, that was a game changer, wasn't it? It basically told the story of the Watergate investigation. Bob Woodward, Carl Bernstein, two Pulitzer Prize winning investigative reporters from the Washington Post that broke that story. 2 months later, Richard Nixon resigns from office. The President's Men, All the President's Men, I should say, published on this day back in 1974. On this day, 2012, Nick Walenda, then 33 years old, became the first person to walk across high wire stretched over Niagara Falls. More than 100,000 people watching him. And we've got some happy birthdays. Actress Helen Hunt is 63. Courtney Cox turned 62. Ice Cube is 57. Doogie Howser, Neil Patrick Harris, 53 years young. And now you know. Well, we want you to know that America's Dairyland is mobilized through the month of June, but activities don't end there. Kylie Allen joins us with new information from our dairy farm families.
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1: Thank you, Vince. 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
1: 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But what caught my attention was the comments being made by many in our industry. Certain brokers are making it a point to reinforce that they're now refocusing on their value proposition. Interesting in that at R&R, there's been no need to change the message. Not sidetracked by the latest, greatest, shiny object, not distracted or consumed with M&A and integrations.
0: Why is it so important, Jeff?
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10: I did a play-by-play of a scene there, and you can hear people in the background. And I asked the farmer, why are you doing this?
5: In various forms, in a variety of ways, telling the story of agriculture and USDA since, well, almost the dawn of commercial radio itself. I'm Rod Bain. Several radio spirits join us in a periodic look through 2026 at a century of USDA radio in this edition of Agriculture USA. Think about how much technology has changed over the last century. Mind-boggling, light speed, particularly the last two decades. Those perhaps are some of your initial thoughts. Now in the context of advancing tech over the 100 years of USDA radio, former radio reporter producer Gary Crawford tends to think,
10: most people don't really care about how we do it, just so we do the job and they hear what they need to hear on the air.
5: Yet, as you listen to this program through your local radio station, or by streaming or download in some capacity, or perhaps use your smartphone to edit various forms of content for social media platforms, consider how USDA distributed radio programs when it first began its operations in 1926. Agriculture Department historian Wayne Connolly says for the popular Aunt Sammy programs, scripts were mailed out to radio stations nationwide to be voiced by local talent.
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0: up in the Northeast, we had a Northeast accent. You'd send another script down to the South, and you have someone reading the script, doing the radio program in a Southern accent. So it's more relatable to the people in that area on the farm and so forth.
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3: One of the overnight engineer's jobs was to call on the phone the USDA
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3: hotline.
4: Number.
3: And so he would have a stack of carts fresh from USDA, and you'd go through them and you'd pick the ones
4: say,
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4: Story one is the Ag Secretary.
3: They were all a minute or less. Gary Crawford, U.S. Department of Agriculture, Washington.
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5: We started out with old, ancient reel-to-reel quarter-inch tape and went through the cassette era. 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
1: Laptop computers with audio editing software combined with digital recorders to make up today's field equipment, filing stories from anywhere. 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The tech is indeed there. But former USDA radio reporter producer Brenda Curtis recalls in several instances, much more was needed to record an event or file a report.
6: This big aluminum box, what I carried all the equipment in. I would say that that box, suitcase, when it was filled, would weigh between 25 and 30 pounds. That was your tape recorders, your tape, extra cords, because you never knew what situation you were going to come upon. Different microphones, different plugs, inputs, outputs, whatever.
1: Weather coverage was at the Secretary's office at USDA headquarters, a farm property across the country, or an assignment Brenda was on, phoning in reports from somewhere around the globe.
6: I called the report in, fed him some tape, and then he would edit it back here.
1: From time to time in 2026, this program will look at USDA Radio's centennial. This has been Agriculture USA. I'm Rod Bain reporting for the U.S. Department of Agriculture in Washington, D.C.
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8: Welcome to our Everyday Health feature sponsored by the Frederick and the Medical College of Wisconsin Health Network. Stroke is the number four cause of death and a leading cause of disability in the United States. It's estimated 80% of strokes are preventable. Here to tell us more is Dr. Adam Wadena, a neurologist with the Frederick and the Medical College of Wisconsin Health Network. Dr. Wadena, thank you so much for being with us. What is a stroke?
9: So a stroke happens when the brain itself is being starved for oxygen. There are two different types of stroke. One of them is called an ischemic stroke, where you have a blood clot or a blockage of some kind. And the other type is a hemorrhagic stroke, where the blood vessels will burst open and you will bleed into the brain itself. And depending on where those things happen, it will change the way that a stroke looks from person to person.
8: Dr. Wadena, what can individuals do to reduce their risk of a stroke?
9: The number one controllable risk factor for stroke is high blood pressure. It's really important to make sure that you keep that in a good, healthy, normal range. Other factors at play include high cholesterol, high blood sugar, substance use, but particularly guilty in this category is tobacco, smoke, cigarettes, vaping as well. Things we can do in our day-to-day to reduce our risk of stroke is making sure that we're maintaining a healthy weight, keeping up with our exercise routines, and keeping a healthy diet.

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0: Hey, Father's Day is Sunday. Don't forget your father. WTMJ's John Merck here. 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
2: Six o'clock. I'm Vince Vitrano on Wisconsin's Morning News. Monday, June 15th, our top story. A Dodge County Sheriff's deputy recovering after being shot.
5: I'm Eric Bilstead. They say a deal is in place overseas.
6: I'm Debbie Lozaga. Northbound on 41. Going to be a bit tight between North Avenue and Burleigh. Pretty much typical for this time of day. Everything else is rolling along just fine. Nice and quiet. I'm Debbie Lozaga with your WTMJ Time Saver Traffic.
2: Storm Team forecast for today, a good one, mostly sunny with a high of 77 degrees. Tonight, dipping down to 58 right now at... A flat don't have it, so...
6: 55.
2: We'll get that to you.
6: Mostly sunny and 55.
2: Eric, you got 55. 55 degrees. And from the WTMJ Breaking News Center, a shelter-in-place order lifted now after a shooting in Dodge County left a sheriff's deputy injured. Sheriff's office responded Sunday night to reports of a disruptive and armed man at a dog park in the town of Elba, which is near Columbus. After that, authorities say the suspect opened fire, striking a deputy. The deputy was seriously hurt, taken to the hospital in Madison. Officers later found the suspect dead inside the vehicle from an apparent self-inflicted gunshot wound. Investigators report no officers fired their weapons during the incident.
5: President Trump is touting a, quote, great deal that he made with Iran. The president claiming that it'll bring peace and security to the region.
7: Trump saying that he ordered the immediate removal of the United States naval blockade on Iranian ports. He says the strait will reopen entirely and toll-free after the deal is signed later this week, saying, ships of the world, start your engines. Let the oil flow. Iranian officials confirming the deal, which is set to be signed in Switzerland on Friday. Vice President J.D. Vance is expected to attend. Karen Hua, ABC News, Washington.
5: Meanwhile, Trump is on his way overseas for the G7 summit, which starts today.
2: A UFC fight at the White House Sunday drew nearly 4,000 people to the South Lawn and thousands more to view at the Ellipse outside.
8: First Lady sat ringside. The match is happening inside an arena built just for the event, including a custom-built octagon under a massive overhead structure called the Claw. 14 athletes competed in 7 fights.
9: Got to thank President Trump for making this happen.
8: It's the first professional sporting event ever held on White House grounds. Allison Kosick, ABC News, New York.
5: Federal investigators are working to determine what caused a deadly skydiving plane crash in Missouri. 11 skydivers and the pilot were killed when that plane went down right after takeoff. A father who didn't want to say his name says his son was among those on the plane.
10: He's probably got four or 500 jumps, and he just something he'd love to do, and just never start the morning thinking you're going to die.
5: This happened about 65 miles south of Kansas City.
2: Milwaukee's downtown food truck curfew remains on hold as a judge considers a legal challenge to the ordinance. Common Council unanimously approved a measure last month which would move the downtown food truck closing time from 1 in the morning to 10 p.m. City officials and Milwaukee police argue the change could help reduce violence and large late-night gatherings near food truck locations. Alderman Scott Spiker.
11: There's a bunch of folks hanging out who aren't going in the bars, but are still congregating, creating all sorts of issues. And this was felt to be an attempt to tone that down.
2: One food truck owner sued the city, claiming the curfew would cause significant financial harm. Judge expected to decide within the next week whether to issue a formal injunction.
5: A proposed

0: casino in Kenosha is drawing local opposition. Nearby communities say it would shoulder the impacts that's seen the benefits more than that. Milwaukee Business Journal editor Timothy Gibbons.
1: And some of the communities around Kenosha are pushing back on these plans, particularly Pleasant Prairie and both the village and town of Summers have lodged comments that basically they're afraid that they're going to get the negative impacts of a casino, increased traffic, increased calls for emergency services, things like that, but they're not getting anything out of it.
0: Gibbons says federal officials are still reviewing the proposal.
2: Decision, Wisconsin. Milwaukee will once again be a host city for National Political Convention.
3: Wisconsin has been slated to host the 2027 Young Democrats of America National Convention.
2: The announcement from Young Democrats of Wisconsin Chairman Jake Williams at the state party convention over the weekend. No details yet on when exactly in 2027, but there will be an opposing convention in Milwaukee next summer. Young Republicans National Convention set for August of 2027.
0: Coming up, another country planning to ban social media.
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5: Brewers calling up a top prospect. 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
4: A father on the search for his son, who disappeared 3 years ago near Devil's Lake State Park.
6: James Yablonski of Reedsburg was 13 years old when he went missing on June 12, 2023. His family believes he left in the family car, which was found on Highway 12 a few miles from the state park. A new age progression image from the National Center for Missing and Exploited Children shows what Yablonski may look like today at 16 years old. 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
5: The UK is banning social media for children under the age of 16. Prime Minister Keir Starmer says he believes big tech is fully capable of making great products while also protecting children.
7: The innovation is incredible in AI. And what is going on? Don't tell me that it's impossible for those innovators, those people who are brilliant at technology, to devise the ways to protect our children. And I think we should.
5: And four other countries have enforced social media bans for children as well.
4: It's still a party in New York after the Knicks won the championship.
8: Fans dancing on top of city's buses, which got cheers of their own. One fan celebrating by balancing a large television on his head. But in some places, the celebration's turning chaotic. Five school buses being used for the World Cup destroyed. Police say four people were either stabbed or slashed, and a 17-year-old shot in the foot near Times Square. 10 officers were also injured, and by the end of the night, 63 people had been arrested.
9: Hannah Battah, ABC News, New York.
4: I thought you'd appreciate this. As you know, whenever there's a big championship, you got to send out the local reporters and talk to the fans.
5: I do know.
4: So this is CBS 2, New York City.
10: We did that! The Knicks did it!
4: No, cancel her. She had to push his head away to get him off her.
11: The danger.
5: Before that, the interview was going really well, though. That was really a benefit to the viewers, don't you think? 6:09 on Wisconsin's morning.
10: We did that! The Knicks did it!
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14: We're looking pretty good right now. We just have that delay on northbound 41 between North Avenue and Burleigh. A couple of other broken down vehicles, one on the ramp from 145 to 41 northbound, another one near the zoo interchange northbound to 894 at about Lincoln. Both of these are out of traffic, so we're not looking at too many issues. Another one on the ramp from Car Ferry to 794 westbound or northbound past the zone. Overall, we're looking pretty good, though. I'm Debbie Lozaga with your WTMJ Time Saver Traffic.

0: MJ4. I'm meteorologist Brendan Johnson with your Storm Team forecast. Cooler and comfortable for the week ahead. We'll start with some sunshine on our Monday with temperatures topping out today in the mid and upper 70s. We'll look for a partly cloudy sky tonight as lows dip back into the mid and upper 50s. Partly cloudy skies for our Tuesday. A slight chance for a few showers and perhaps even a thunderstorm as numbers climb into the low 70s. More widespread showers and storms likely on Wednesday with a high of 71.
1: Milwaukee at 54.
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1: This morning, a shelter-in-place order for parts of Dodge County is lifted.
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1: Dodge County Sheriff's deputy ended up in the hospital seriously hurt. Injuries were not life-threatening. This after, according to the sheriff's office, a man opened fire on law enforcement. This played out in the town of Elba, right near Columbus.
3: We might not be able to go through. Then stop. There's gun. You hear the gun?
4: Yeah.
3: Then stop. I don't want to get shot.
1: That's audio posted to social media. It's a Facebook account called Wisconsin News Page. Sounds like two people were around the perimeter that the sheriff's department had set up and then witnessed what was going on. So
5: real time.
1: Dodge County Sheriff's Office was involved in a standoff with a suspect. This was Sunday evening. They were originally called for a drunk guy threatening people at a dog park. So law enforcement responds. According to the Dodge County Sheriff's Office, law enforcement personnel located the suspect and attempted to make contact with him. During the course of that contact, the suspect fired at responding officers and deputies, striking one Dodge County Sheriff's deputy. The injured deputy sustained serious but non-life-threatening injuries, was taken to the hospital in Madison. Now, the sheriff's office said the suspect then holed up in his vehicle. So law enforcement, having been fired upon, they set up this perimeter. Shelter-in-place order for that community, which again has now been lifted as this thing is over. The suspect is dead. Authorities say it appears he shot himself, and they recovered a gun in the car. The sheriff's office added that no law enforcement officers ever fired on the suspect. As for the deputy this morning, he is out of the hospital. Let me get you this from the sheriff's office. He walked out under his own power, accompanied by family members,
5: okay,
1: a sheriff, a patrol lieutenant, and several fellow deputies. The Juneau County Sheriff's Office will conduct an investigation, but the incident is over. Injured deputy is out of the hospital, and the suspect is dead from an apparent self-inflicted gunshot wound. It is 6:14. We'll do sports next

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0: Red Hot Brewers get the day off after a series win over the Phillies on Sunday. Kyle Harrison was back in form, just a blip there in Vegas, going six scoreless innings Sunday, out dueling the Phillies ace, Christopher Sanchez. Jackson Chourio goes yard, but it was Perk who swung the biggest blow.
2: Sometimes in baseball, the oddest matchups create the most lopsided results. Blake Perkins has that advantage on Christopher Sanchez.
3: Blake hits it high and deep to left field, backing up Sosa, turning, watching, leaping, goodbye! What a big swing, Blake Perkins!
2: Josh Maurer on the call. A reminder, Sanchez was the unanimous runner-up for the National League Cy Young Award last year. And Blake Perkins is now 6-for-7 in his career against the lefty.
4: It's not anything against him because obviously he's a great, great pitcher. I face him a little bit in the minor leagues, so maybe just some extra history helps. I can't say that it's easy. I just have had the results have been good.
2: For WTMJ, I'm Dominic Catronio.
0: So up next, the Guardians come to town, and it looks like the crew are calling up one of the prospects. Cooper Pratt was removed from the Nashville Sounds game on Sunday. During the game, it was during the Sounds broadcast.
5: Cooper Pratt is giving out hug after hug in the Sounds dugout. And it looks like we are all finding out together that Cooper Pratt is going to the big leagues.
0: Pretty neat moment there. Much more on Pratt coming up at 6:45.
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7: Not every veteran expected to be part of the Packers' final week of OTAs, organized team activities.
8: They got to push it, man, in every aspect, mentally, physically.
7: Now, Packers head coach Matt LaFleur, today, tomorrow, and Thursday expected to be the workouts for this week. And then the next time LaFleur and his team get these guys again, training camp. Head coach reminding his crew, these weeks in between, that's not vacation.
8: I feel like we've got a really solid foundation right now, but it doesn't matter unless you maximize these next 47 days prior to training camp. So the work that they put in will show itself in training camp.
7: Camp set to begin at the end of July.
0: Carolina Hurricanes win the Stanley Cup. They beat the Golden Knights 3-0 to take the series in six games. You want to hear the local call?
7: Yes.
0: All right, here it is. The local call is the Carolina Hurricanes win the Cup.
9: And the Carolina Hurricanes are the best team in the NHL. They won the 2026 Stanley Cup. It's yours, Carolina, and it's coming back to North Carolina. The Stanley Cup. We got a passenger on the plane tomorrow, and the Hurricanes are world champions.
10: Pinch me so I know this is real and just not the perfect dream.
0: Congratulations to the Hurricanes.
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12: We're looking pretty good. Just a little bit of a backup westbound 94 as you're making your way coming out of the stadium interchange towards Mitchell Boulevard. Northbound 41 from just north of Burleigh heading towards Capitol Drive. And that's about it. Everything else is looking good. I'm Debbie Lazaga with your WTMJ Time Saver Traffic.
0: Sunny today, a high of 77. Tonight, partly cloudy, a low of 58. Next chance for rain is Tuesday.
7: This morning, possible end to the war in Iran as President Trump is expected to meet with world leaders at the G7 summit.

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0: Overnight, our time. Violent clashes between protesters and law enforcement. Police fired tear gas at large crowds. The president this week expected to meet with Ukrainian President Volodymyr Zelensky, among others, and by week's end expected to have a signed peace agreement with Iran. Bringing in Karen Travers, ABC News White House correspondent, who is in Geneva this morning. Or to you, good afternoon, Karen.
2: Yes, good afternoon. Okay. Good morning to you guys.
0: Let's do Iran first. What do we know about the peace deal that significantly both sides are acknowledging this morning?
2: Yeah, both sides acknowledging, but there are very few details of what's actually in this. There was no text of the framework released, and as you noted, it won't actually go into effect until it's signed in Geneva on Friday. The president announced this last night and said that this is a deal with Iran that is now complete, and he said that the Strait of Hormuz would be open upon the signing of this. He also said he would be lifting the blockade of Iranian ports that had been in place now for several weeks. But the big thing to think about here is that the most difficult and complicated issues for the negotiations are still to come, and that includes what to do with Iran's nuclear program. And so this is really not something that can be seen as the definitive end to the conflict. And we're still several days away from Friday at this point. So I think that's even notable that it's not an immediate signing. But the president had said, you know, that this was the important first phase to get to this point, to reopen the strait, lift that blockade, and alleviate the pressure on the global oil markets. So that is something that, of course, markets are looking at today in a positive way. And then we have to fill in the details, though, and hopefully we get that from the White House or from the Iranian side in the coming days.
0: And Karen, the president is not expected to stay there in Geneva through the end of the week. So it's, it's Vice President Vance who's going to be taking part in the signing?
2: That's what it looks like right now. Vance had told Fox last night that he plans to be here. The president's actually leaving France, this part of France, and would be going to Paris for a dinner on Wednesday night at Versailles with Emmanuel Macron, and then he's expected to go back to Washington right after that. So kind of hard to see him coming back to Geneva Wednesday night and then sticking around till Thursday, but we'll see. But at this point, it looks like it would be the vice president who would be involved in that.
3: As far as the G7 goes, Karen, any news that we're anticipating through that?
2: You know, in terms of major breakthroughs on big issues, not really, based on the agenda that the leaders have put forward. You know, a lot of it is going to focus on the Middle East and trying to get to a better place there in terms of regional stability. Strait of Hormuz, of course, is going to be a big focus. Notably, there were leaders from that region invited to be a part of this. And then the president will have sideline meetings with the leaders of Qatar, the UAE, and Egypt. Ukraine is also going to be a very big focus. President Zelensky will be here at the G7. He spoke to the president yesterday by phone, said they talked about how they could move forward on a peace deal in that conflict. So, you know, I think that's something European leaders as well really would like to make a big focus of the agenda.
0: We haven't paid a lot of attention to that war, just given what's been happening in the Middle East.
2: Yeah.
0: But that is still on and in full-fledged attacks again overnight.
2: Yeah, absolutely. Significant attacks overnight. We've also seen the Ukrainians really, really going on offense in recent weeks and gaining some territory even. But that is something that hasn't been on the front burner, I think, for the attention in the United States and certainly not the president's. But Zelensky will be here to try to put it on the front burner and make it a big issue for these leaders. Obviously, European leaders have constantly had that rallying of support for Ukraine, and it's trying to bring the president along, too. But it would be notable if he has a sideline meeting with Zelensky. As of right now, that is not on his schedule.
0: I know it's a great honor to travel and to do this coverage for ABC, but you missed fight night in Washington. So, you know, I'm sure you saw the highlights. Yeah.
2: I did. I did. I woke up to some of them this morning, but couldn't stay up for all of it. It was way too late last night for us here.
0: Karen Travers, ABC News White House correspondent, live with us in Geneva, Switzerland this morning. Thank you, Karen.
2: Thank you.
0: What did you see from the? You saw a couple. I mean, I didn't see a lot because it wasn't pay per view.
3: It was Paramount
0: on,
3: Plus.
0: Yeah, they had Paramount.
3: And they had
0: Plus.
3: Them coming out, walking out of the White House. They bring them in to big celebration.
0: A couple of Marines open the doors.
3: Yeah, and the fighters would walk out.
0: The combatants.
3: Yes, and it would appear that everything went the way they wanted it to. It was quite the spectacle.

0: That was the intention,
1: yeah.
0: Is it not? 626 on Wisconsin's Morning News. Get you news about your money this morning. Now, keep in mind, the futures on the markets are all up. I'll tell you where we finished things on Friday. Dow Jones Industrial closed at 51,202. That was up about 350 points. The NASDAQ at 25,889 was up 79 points, and the S&P 500 up 37 to 74.31. 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We'll get your bottom of the hour update from ABC News coming your way next.
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0: 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Coming up on 6:30, I'm Vince Vitrano on Wisconsin's Morning News. Monday, June 15th, our top story, a shelter-in-place order lifted in Dodge County.
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2: I'm Debbie Lozaga. Westbound 94 slowing down from about 35th Street all the way to Hawley Road. We've also got northbound 41 backing up from North Avenue up to about Burleigh. Southbound 41 tightening up right around the Silver Spring area. I'm Debbie Lozaga with your WTMJ Time Saver Traffic.
0: Get you more on that sheriff's deputy who was injured as well in that what turned into a standoff in Dodge County. We'll do that right after the bottom of the hour update from ABC. Let me get you your forecast first. Mostly sunny skies today, a high of 77 degrees. Tonight, partly cloudy and a low down to 58. Then things get interesting for the rest of the week. Tuesday, partly cloudy with a chance of showers, maybe a storm in there as well. Tuesday's high, 73. Wednesday, it looks like the bulk of Wednesday could be wet. Showers and storms are likely on Wednesday. Wednesday's high, 71 degrees. Looking ahead to Thursday, partly cloudy skies, 70 for the high. Friday, mostly sunny with a high of 72. So again, we get through today with a nice one here. It's high of 77, and then those showers and storms possible on Tuesday with showers and storms likely Wednesday.
1: A bit cooler on Sunday. Yesterday, it was like, woo.
0: And then I thought we were going to get sunshine. That makes a big difference, but a lot of the day was cloudy as well. 6:30 on Wisconsin's Morning News.
3: ABC News, I'm Sherry Preston. After announcing the tentative peace deal with Iran, President Trump is now on his way to the G7 summit in the French Alps. ABC's Rachel Scott is in nearby Geneva.
4: President Trump had been publicly urging our allies to get more involved in this conflict, but all of them have refused, expressing frustration with the war. Protesters already clashing with police here in Geneva ahead of the summit. Some altercations turning violent, police firing tear gas. France, which is hosting the summit, is hoping to ease tensions with the U.S. and project unity. Also invited to this year's summit, Ukrainian President Volodymyr Zelensky. He spoke with President Trump by phone. They will be meeting.
3: The tentative deal with Iran, which includes reopening the Strait of Hormuz, but leaves talks about Iran's nuclear program for later. It's due to be signed on Friday. Great Britain this morning announcing it will ban anyone under 16 from going on social media. Kentucky Senator Mitch McConnell is in the hospital. No word yet on why. Fox Corporation has just announced it struck a deal to buy Roku, maker of the streaming TV devices. This is ABC News.
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0: From the WTMJ Breaking News Center, shelter-in-place order now lifted following a shooting that injured a Dodge County Sheriff's deputy Sunday night.
5: Investigators say a suspect opened fire on responding officers at the River Run Dog Park in the town of Elba. The deputy suffered serious injuries and was taken to UW Hospital in Madison. Authorities later found the suspect dead inside of a vehicle from what appears to be a self-inflicted gunshot wound. The sheriff's office says no officers fired their weapons during the incident. There's no ongoing threat to the public, and the incident is still under investigation. Neil Doyle, WTMJ News.
1: Decision, Wisconsin. Governor Evers stumping for Democrats who could face Republican Tom Tiffany in the race for governor.
6: Speaking at the Wisconsin Democratic Convention in Madison on Saturday, Evers warned delegates that the state's progress could be undone if Tiffany is elected governor.
7: All progress we've made on increasing school funding, improving access to childcare, rebuilding our economy from the bottom up, all of this is on the line.
6: Wisconsin Governor Tony Evers.
7: Tom Tiffany has spent his career in Washington doing two things, saying no to Wisconsin and yes to Donald Trump.
6: Evers also urged Democrats to unite behind their eventual nominee and work to keep the governor's office. Nizer Spencer, WTMJ News.
1: We were wondering what would happen over the weekend as far as a straw poll, because that's usually done. Wiz Politics puts that forward. Lieutenant Governor Sarah Rodriguez was the favorite among Wisconsin activists in that straw poll.
0: Plans moving forward for the former Walmart site at Milwaukee's Midtown Shopping Center. The proposal includes a public library branch, commercial space, small data processing, and research facility as well. Milwaukee Business Journal Editor-in-Chief Tim Gibbons on WTMJ.
8: The most recent version of the plan would have a library as part of it, but there's some controversy there as well, in part because it includes, and I'm going to be careful with my words here, a computer research facility. That's what the developer calls it. People who live in the neighborhood are calling it a data center.
0: Project still needs approval from the Common Council.
1: Lane restrictions are expected to continue through the week on Highway 100 near the 894 Lincoln Avenue project.
9: Highway 100 southbound, which is 108th Street, that's reduced from three lanes down to one lane.
2: The deal.

0: MRT's Eric Hansen says after this past weekend's pavement and bridge repair work, the lane closure will stick around a bit longer.
1: So once that is done, there will be a single lane closure that will remain in place for about a week. This is to do some asphalt removal and do some bridge repair work.
0: As usual, all the work planned is weather dependent. Debbie Lozaga, WTMJ News.
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6: A Brewers prospect gets the call every minor leaguer hopes to get one day. Talk about it in sports coming up at 6:45.
5: Some unfortunate news from over the weekend. The Milwaukee Bucks, one of the first to announce it as well. The Bucks saying they're deeply saddened by the passing of one of their minority owners. You will know the name, Nancy Gruber. Nancy Gruber, the wife of David Gruber of 43 years. She passed away at the age of 70. Now, there is an obit in the Milwaukee Journal Sentinel as well. It says the family was the center of Nancy's world, a devoted wife and partner to David for 43 years. Their bond inseparable, doing everything together as a true team.
6: Well, including, you may recognize her from the commercials.
5: Yeah, she's
6: She's been appearing more often as other members of the family now in some of the Gruber commercials.
5: And owner of the Gruber Law Offices. She was co-owner.
6: By all accounts, I mean, I've only met her from time to time, but never really... I wouldn't suggest I knew her well, but by all accounts, a very hard worker, completely committed to that and philanthropy.
5: A huge philanthropist. Yeah, I met her once and got to share a table with her at a fundraiser, and she was a wonderful lady to talk to. It treated you like she'd known you all her life.
6: Right. I did not see any announcement of services.
5: In the obit.
6: Right. So I'm not sure if that's something that's still being determined, or if there's just not something public for people to come and pay their respects. But in the event that that becomes apparent, we will certainly pass that on.
5: Nancy Gruber, dead at the age of 70.
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1: Yeah, a little bit backed up. Westbound 94 right through the stadium interchange from 35th Street to Holly Road. Southbound 41 slowing down from Appleton Avenue down past Hampton. Northbound between North Avenue and Burleigh is going to be a bit tight. Other than that, really not seeing too many other issues. I'm Debbie Lozaga with your WTMJ Time Saver Traffic.
2: From TMJ4, I'm meteorologist Brendan Johnson with your storm team forecast. Cooler and comfortable for the week ahead. We'll start with some sunshine on our Monday with temperatures topping out today in the mid and upper 70s. We'll look for a partly cloudy sky tonight as lows dip back into the mid and upper 50s. Partly cloudy skies for our Tuesday, a slight chance for a few showers and perhaps even a thunderstorm as numbers climb into the low 70s. More widespread showers and storms likely on Wednesday with a high of 71.
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3: Some breaking news overseas that we're waking up to. The UK is banning social media for children under the age of 16. Sweeping changes that will, quote, give kids their childhood back, says the Prime Minister. So they're outlining measures against platforms that include Snapchat, TikTok, Instagram, YouTube, Facebook, and X as well.
4: I do not accept, and I will never accept, that you can't be both pro-tech and AI and at the same time say we must protect our children. In fact, when I look at the brilliance of the innovators in AI and tech, I know very well that it is possible to do both.
3: That is Prime Minister Keir Starmer there announcing today the ban. So earlier in the year, the government in the UK invited the public to provide input. They got more than 115,000 responses from parents, from young people, industry groups, experts, and all that. And they said that 90% that responded to this little survey that they did of parents, 90% of parents who responded backed this, saying, yeah, 16, good.
0: I believe it.
3: So will it work? How do you do it? Can they actually figure out a way?
4: The innovation is incredible in AI and what is going on. Don't tell me that it's impossible for those innovators, those people who are brilliant at technology, to devise the ways to protect our children. And I think we should.
0: I don't disagree with his sentiment there, but still how?
3: Right, and there's been
0: still how
3: New York Times did say that. So this is following what they've done in Australia, and there's still some young folks using the platforms in Australia. They're finding ways around it. Now, does that mean if you can't have a perfect 100%, does that mean you shouldn't try? Sure. I mean, you can have that conversation.
0: I mean, I guess you start by saying they can't have accounts. So someone new to Instagram, for example, can't. If you're 13, you can't have an Instagram account.
3: Well, why can't you just say you're 23?
0: Right. So there's that workaround. But also, does the content become somehow unviewable? If you don't have Instagram, but I send you a link to something, it'll still come up.
3: Yeah, you can still see the link.
0: Hey,
3: yep.
0: Did you see this? And you say, well, I don't have Instagram. Well, just click on this link and it will come up.
3: It'll pop it up.
0: So I get your point's well taken, which is, okay, so some may get around it, but some won't, and isn't that still a little
3: right.
0: bit good
3: and
0: if this is something that everybody wants?
3: And there's always going to be people that are saying, no, you don't have the right to prevent us from letting our kids look at that. And they are getting a little bit of pushback there as well. But UK now, the next to get involved in this. I mean, I think everyone can agree. I whether or not you think it's right, I think most people agree that social media definitely more negative than positive.
0: Certainly when you're talking about people under 16.
3: Right? Yes.
0: 644 on Wisconsin's Morning News.
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3: Hey, look, the Brewers won another series. Kyle Harrison cruising, throwing...
1: Hey, look, you said.
3: How about that?
1: Hey.
3: Wow. Kyle Harrison cruises. It was just a blip there in Vegas, throwing six scoreless innings as the crew beat the Phillies 4-0 at AmFam Field. Jackson Churio went yard. The big bomb, though, was from Blake Perkins, a three-run shot. Now, no game today, and up next to the Guardians. And it looks like we got ourselves one of our big prospects coming up to the big leagues.
4: The future is now.
5: Pratt hits a high drive, deep left field, gone for Pratt, a towering two-run homer.
4: Jeff Hem on the call for the Nashville Sounds Radio Network. Cooper Pratt is coming to the show, according to reports and MLB.com's Adam McAlvey. Now, the club did not confirm the move, but he was seen being removed from the game in Nashville to smiles and hugs from his manager, Rick Sweet. Pratt signed a $50 million extension well before his big league debut back in April. At the time of that signing, he understood the weight of signing an extension, but wanted to be able to develop on his own pace.
6: It's not going to change anything on how I want to perform. Like, I'm still going to want to go 5 for 5 every night. When I do get called up to the show, I can just be ready to play in the show and not worry about any other outside things. The ability to just play and to enjoy it.
4: Now the 21-year-old is scheduled to make his big league debut on Tuesday against the Cleveland Guardians. A little bit on Cooper. He's from Mississippi. He chose to skip his commitment to Ole Miss to be drafted by the Brewers in the 6th round back in 2023. He's known for a keen eye with nearly as many walks as strikeouts, plus 6 homers with the Nashville Sounds. A corresponding move will be announced by the Brewers on Tuesday. For WTMJ, I'm Dominic Catronio.
3: Again, the Brewers off today. The Guardians come calling tomorrow.
1: Green Bay Packers opened their final week of OTAs today.
7: Oh, there's been a lot going on.
1: Yeah, Packers head coach Matt LaFleur, I think one thing he said about this stretch where you've had mini camp sandwiched in between 2 weeks of OTAs may not have live hitting or full pads, but there's a lot on this young team.
7: I think these times are the most challenging. I think when you talk about OTAs, especially towards the end of it, and you talk about training camp, because everything's up. And so it really tests these guys mentally, but I think they've done a pretty good job handling it.
1: So today, tomorrow, and Thursday looks like the schedule, and then it's training camp at the end of July.
8: We're talking about practice.
3: The Carolina Hurricanes are your Stanley Cup champions.
9: 20 years ago, Lord Stanley paid a visit to Tobacco Road. And it's about to happen again.
3: Yeah, okay. So that was one of the calls there. That was the ESPN radio call of their championship. You want to hear Nick's local call from over the weekend? They won the NBA championship.
1: Did they know? Is Manhattan still there?
3: I hope so. It's been a little rough there for the celebrating. So here's how it sounded on Knicks radio.
10: De'Aaron Fox across midcourt with 5. Left wing handoff to Wembanyama with 2. Takes a 3 that he misses too strong. It's happening, Knicks fans. It's happening. It's been 53 years. But for this moment, it was well worth the wait. A playoff run that'll go down in history, and a team that will live forever. Next stop, the Canyon of Heroes. The New York Knicks are NBA champions.
3: That's not bad.
1: Good call.
3: Yeah. I suppose if you're doing Knicks play-by-play, you should be pretty good at the job. So he knew what
1: true.
3: He was doing.
1: Yes, that's market one. Yeah. So. What you can make of the celebrations, I think they're talking about the parade on Thursday. I mean, that's going to be insane. Where are they even going to do that?
3: At City Hall. So the mayor announced earlier that it'd be at City Hall, and there'll be a key given to this.

0: to the team, and then they'll do the ticker tape. They didn't do ticker tape parade for their other championships, so this will be the first time in Knicks history.
1: Nobody has ticker tape anymore. What do they throw out the window? Confetti?
2: Post-it notes.
0: Yes.
1: Stuck to everything in Manhattan for weeks. 6:49 on Wisconsin's Morning News.
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2: 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Debbie?
10: Southbound on 41, backing up from Appleton Avenue all the way down to Capitol Drive. We've got the northbound side backing up from before Mayfair Road up past Burleigh. Westbound 94, got some backups as well from 30th Street all the way past Mitchell Boulevard. You're back on the brakes from Moreland Road past Calhoun, almost to Brookfield Road. On the eastbound side, just a little bit of a backup coming out of the stadium. I'm Debbie Lazaga with your WTMJ Time Saver Traffic.
2: Your WTMJ 5-day forecast. Today, mostly sunny with a high of 77, partly cloudy skies, and a cool overnight low of 58. For Tuesday, things begin to get interesting. Partly cloudy with a chance of showers and storms, high of 73. Wednesday, showers and storms are likely. Wednesday's high 71. Thursday, 70 degrees under partly cloudy skies. Friday, mostly sunny and a high of 72. I don't have an 80 in the mix. Good observation. Currently at 55. Mm-hmm. 6:53 on Wisconsin's Morning News. Breaking news this morning, the deliberately worst kept secret in Southeast Wisconsin is a secret no more.
11: Yes, Lindsay Slater is now part of the TMJ4 Storm Team.
12: To the newest member of Storm Team 4! Worst kept secret in Milwaukee at this point. Yes, we are so excited to officially welcome meteorologist Lindsay Slater.
13: Hi.
12: Yes, finally with a team. How are you feeling this morning? This has been a big buildup. How are you finally feeling?
13: Well, you know, I've been here 2 weeks now, and it's great to be here. It's so welcoming. It's fun. It's just felt really good, and everyone is so nice, and I'm just so happy to be back here serving Southeast Wisconsin. I know I've been doing like Facebook and stuff, and a lot of people who follow me, that's not going anywhere. It's not going anywhere. I will still do the YouTubes.
11: So that is the big announcement this morning, just moments ago, on TMJ4 News.
2: In fact, she's still out there with the morning team right now. So this was, again, we said, and she acknowledged, worst kept secret, but that was deliberate. She left Channel 12 rather abruptly, what, end of February?
11: Yeah.
2: And then there was some time where you didn't know what was going to happen, and then it became rather apparent as Four was running both the silhouetted promotion and the one where it was just everyone else was facing us, but she had her back turned.
11: Yeah.
2: So a lot of folks commenting on the, oh, it reminds me of when John Milan wore the bag on his head and things like that. So However, they were able to work it out. They were able to make that announcement today. It was also

0: reported that she's been with the team for a couple of weeks.
1: And that, too, is normal, right, in these circumstances, if you hire somebody but you can't get them on beyond – they can't be on camera before a certain date, so she was there just learning the ropes before now being
0: sure. I mean,
1: unveiled.
0: Typically, in a non-compete situation, which most locals have, is you can't go to work for a competitor. But for you can go work there, but you can't be on the air,
1: yeah,
0: right? So she can do any manner of things. I was in Green Bay when working at the CBS station when our station hired the big anchor from WBAY, Tom Zelaski. If folks know that area, they would even remember the name. And Z worked with us for a year without being on TV.
1: That's crazy.
0: So he did web stuff. He did school talks. He did all sorts of things, but he couldn't be on TV. Hmm. That was before the proliferation of social media and other things.
1: So the big question, when is she going to be on TV?
0: Right. Yes.
1: So they did discuss that.
2: So I'm going to be on at 4, 5, and 6. And one of the biggest things about bringing me here was to help with the community aspect. Mm-hmm. And so we're going to be out in the community much more. I'll be out there. You can come by and say hello. We'll be doing a lot of weather out in the community, which is such a fun thing that TMJ4 does. And I'm so happy to just be a part of it and just kind of launch right in and just start going again.
3: Yeah.
1: So 4, 5, and 6, it sounds like.
0: It'll be her time slot. And Storm Team 4 keeping 5 meteorologists, which others have questioned. Why do you need 5 meteorologists? Well, because you very rarely have all 5. Think about your workplace, right? When nobody's on vacation and nobody's sick and nothing happens, 4 is plenty, except for probably that condition only exists for maybe half of the year.
1: Right,
0: folks
1: right.
0: have time off.

0: 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The company plans to add 25 employees to keep pace with increasing sales. 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I'm Rich Kirchen with MilwaukeeBusinessJournal.com on 620 WTMJ.
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4: 7 o'clock, I'm Vince Vitrano on Wisconsin's Morning News. It is Monday, June 15th, our top story. New information this morning after a shooting injured a Dodge County Sheriff's deputy.
5: I'm Eric Bilstead. A new deal with Iran brings some relief at the pump.
6: I'm Debbie Lozaga. Southbound 41, pockets of heavy traffic from Appleton Avenue down to Silver Spring and then Hampton to Capitol. Northbound backing up from Mayfair Road up to Burleigh. Things slowing down westbound 94 right through the stadium interchange to Holly Road. Eastbound coming out of the stadium to 35th. And then westbound on the bypass, slowing down a bit just before Loomis all the way to 68th. I'm Debbie Lozaga with your WTMJ Time Saver Traffic.
4: Your storm team forecast for today, a high of 77 degrees under mostly sunny skies, partly cloudy overnight, low down to 58. Milwaukee's at 55. And from the WTMJ Breaking News Center, that shelter-in-place order for parts of Dodge County now lifted. A sheriff's deputy was injured. The sheriff's office responded Sunday night to reports of a disruptive and armed man at a dog park in the town of Elba that's near Columbus. The suspect then, according to authorities, opened fire, striking a deputy. Deputy was seriously injured, taken to a hospital in Madison. Officers later found the suspect dead inside a vehicle. They say it was an apparent self-inflicted gunshot wound. No officers fired their weapons during the incident.
5: Following breaking news overseas, the U.S. and Iran have come to an agreement to end the war and reopen the Strait of Hormuz.
7: In addition to reopening of the strait, this initial agreement, according to a senior administration official, leads to the dismantling of the Iranian nuclear program, leads to the United States destroying and removing enriched uranium from Iran, calls for inspections to ensure a long-term commitment and that it's long-term enforceable. And Iran gets rewarded economically only if they meet the obligations under the deal.
5: ABC's Martha Raddatz. Now, this deal between the two sides is expected to be signed in Switzerland in a ceremony on Friday.
4: With that peace deal on the table, oil prices going down, some relief for drivers at the pump expected.
8: News of the deal, sending Brent crude down more than $3 a barrel. The national gas average is now $3.99 a gallon, below $4 for the first time since April. The U.S. burned through much of its emergency oil stockpile, trying to keep prices down during the war. Now on track for its lowest level since 1983, leaving little cushion left if this deal falls apart.
9: Karen Hua, ABC News, Washington.
5: The trial begins today for a woman accused of causing the crash that killed two Marquette University lacrosse players.
10: Prosecutors allege 42-year-old Amandria Brunner was driving drunk when her pickup truck crashed into a Jeep carrying members of the Marquette men's lacrosse team near 27th and St. Paul in September of 2025. Scott Michaud and Noah Snyder were killed in the collision, while three others in the Jeep also suffered injuries. Brunner has remained in custody since the crash and faces two counts of homicide by intoxicated use of a vehicle. If convicted, she could spend decades in prison. Her trial begins this morning at 8:30. Nizer Spencer, WTMJ News.
4: A judge still weighing whether Milwaukee can enforce a new downtown food truck curfew, which aims to reduce late-night violence.
11: The ordinance would require food trucks to close at 10 p.m. instead of 1 a.m., but a judge has temporarily blocked the rule after a food truck owner sued the city, arguing it would hurt business and violate constitutional rights. The Common Council unanimously approved the ordinance last month, pointing to recent violence near food trucks on Water Street. Alderman Scott Spiker.
12: The downtown alderman felt like this was a change that would make things better, and it came before my committee, and the police were saying that it would help things.
11: A judge is expected to decide within the next week whether to issue a formal injunction. Neil Doyle, WTMJ News.
5: Decision: Wisconsin Lieutenant Governor Sarah Rodriguez was the favorite of the Democratic Party of Wisconsin delegates at the WisPolitics.com straw poll. Took place during the party's state convention in Madison over the weekend. Meanwhile, Milwaukee is preparing to host two dueling political conventions next year. The Young Republicans National Convention is set for August of 2027, and now the Young Democrats of America plan to be in Milwaukee as well. This comes just 3 years after Milwaukee hosted the 2024 RNC.
4: Coming up, a first-of-its-kind sporting event at the White House. 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
1: USC Freedom 250!
0: To start the event, President Trump and UFC Chief Dana White walked from the Oval Office to the balcony to survey the octagon, standing for the national anthem.
2: Oh, say can you see?
0: While fighter jets roared overhead. Allison Kosick, ABC News, New York.
3: Former Senate Majority Leader Mitch McConnell has been hospitalized.
4: His spokesperson says the 84-year-old Kentucky Republican is getting excellent care. He's had several health issues, though, and challenges in the past few years, and has regularly used a wheelchair and assistance from staff to move about the Capitol. Last year, he announced that he was not seeking re-election, ending his more than 40-year career in the Senate.
3: That's News Nation's Alicia Nieves. McConnell was admitted to the hospital Sunday. We don't know his condition this morning.
5: Big story breaking in the UK. Prime Minister Keir Starmer announcing this morning that the country is banning social media for children under 16.
6: I do not accept, and I will never accept, that you can't be both pro-tech and AI and at the same time say, we must protect our children.
5: Australia was the first to enforce a social media ban. Four other countries have similar laws in place.
3: Outdoor Living Unlimited, WTMJ News Time, 7:08.
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10: All right. Things are slowing down a little bit more on 41 southbound from before Silver Spring down to Capitol Drive. The northbound side is backing up from about North Avenue up past Burleigh. Westbound 94 backing up right through the stadium to 35th. Actually, from 35th to Mitchell Boulevard. On the eastbound side, just a little bit slow all the way past 35th Street. The rest of the system is still looking pretty good. I'm not really seeing any other issues that are affecting your ride. I'm Debbie Lazaga with your WTMJ Time Saver Traffic.
11: From TMJ4, I'm meteorologist Brendan Johnson with your Storm Team forecast. Cooler and comfortable for the week ahead. We'll start with some sunshine on our Monday with temperatures topping out today in the mid and upper 70s. We'll look for a partly cloudy sky tonight as lows dip back into the mid and upper 50s. Partly cloudy skies for our Tuesday, a slight chance for a few showers and perhaps even a thunderstorm as numbers climb into the low 70s. More widespread showers and storms likely on Wednesday with a high of 71.
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12: Live from the Annex Wealth Management Studios at the Avenue in downtown Milwaukee, this is Wisconsin's Morning News. 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
5: 9:00, but it definitely doesn't hurt. So whenever there is a state convention during an election, a state party convention, the Republicans and Democrats, they have one every year. They do that, you know, and sometimes they're in Madison, Green Bay, sometimes here in Milwaukee. They all get together, their delegates and whatnot, and
3: yeah,
5: get together
3: get more
5: and do their thing.
3: In a big election year.
5: So
3: like
5: this year is one of those years where you got a lot of candidates running for governor. So that means WizPolitics.com always throws out their straw poll.
3: Good old-fashioned straw poll.
5: And Lieutenant Governor Sarah Rodriguez was the favorite of the Democratic Party of Wisconsin activists in that WizPolitics straw poll over the weekend. State Rep Francesca Hong was just behind in second place. State Senator Kel DeRoys won third. So that would indicate these insiders. This is like super insider baseball stuff, right? These are, what, some 700 delegates, about 400 guests who were

0: at this convention, those who voted for those three for the top three as far as who they like for governor.
1: I'd like to offer some further analysis. I just don't know what to think of this crowd. This is the group that, before Governor Evers was elected, actually selected
0: Kelda Royce. Yep, so that was in 2018. So she won that straw poll, which ultimately the governorship would go to Evers.
1: Right, yeah, spoiler alert, she didn't win.
0: Right. So who knows? Like, it is, I did ask some insiders about it last week, like, hey, you know, what do you make of this? And they're like, this is such a small sample size of people who already probably love one or two different candidates. Mm-hmm. And they're obviously, these candidates also work the room, you know, and schmooze with everybody. This one was held in Madison, so that may also play a role in who does better compared to others, because it was actually in Madison.
1: I guess I would suggest you'd rather win the straw poll than not.
0: I mean. Yeah,
1: right.
0: Yeah.
1: It can't hurt you in any way.
0: It cannot hurt in any way. I mean, hey, your name's in the headline. It says
1: right.
0: Lieutenant Governor Sarah Rodriguez, so I'm sure that her camp is happy with that. They also did ask for president, and then, again, you're talking about hundreds of votes tops for some of these folks, so don't think this is a large number, but those who voted in the WisPolitics straw poll backed former Transportation Secretary Pete Buttigieg and Congresswoman Alexandria Ocasio-Cortez for the presidential nomination in 2028.
1: A bit early for that, but
0: right. Yes.
1: I guess that'll start ramping up after the midterms almost immediately.
0: Mm-hmm.
1: So we've got our primary coming up in August, still a very crowded field, and I guess any member of the Democratic Party trying to get some headlines, get some juice, get some oxygen here moving forward.
0: A lot of speeches over the weekend they had to listen to, right? All those delegates had to hear from a lot of different folks.
1: 7:14

0: suppose.
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3: The Brewers get the day off after a series win over the Phillies on Sunday. And don't look now, the future is coming. We'll explain in a second. First, what happened on Sunday. Kyle Harrison, back in form, throwing six scoreless innings, out-dueling Phillies ace Christopher Sanchez for that win. 4-0 the final. Jackson Chourio goes yard. So did Perk. His swing was the biggest blow.
7: Sometimes in baseball, the oddest matchups create the most lopsided results. Blake Perkins has that advantage on Christopher Sanchez.
8: Blake hits it high and deep to left field, backing up Sosa, turning, watching, leaping, goodbye! What a big swing, Blake Perkins!
7: Josh Maurer on the call. A reminder, Sanchez was the unanimous runner-up for the National League Cy Young Award last year. And Blake Perkins is now 6-for-7 in his career against the lefty.
9: It's not anything against him because obviously he's a great pitcher. I face him a little bit in the minor leagues, so maybe just some extra history helps. I can't say that it's easy. I just have had the results have been good.
7: For WTMJ, I'm Dominic Catronio.
3: Up next, the Guardians come calling tomorrow, and it looks like the crew are calling up one of their big prospects. Nothing official yet, but Cooper Pratt, the shortstop, was removed from the Nashville Sounds game on Sunday, and judging from what we could see in the broadcast, the Sounds broadcast, it would appear he was promoted.
10: Cooper Pratt is giving out hug after hug in the Sounds dugout. And it looks like we are all finding out together that Cooper Pratt is going to the big leagues.
3: That would not happen if he had a hamstring. Hey, congratulations.
1: Hey, but I tell you.
3: No, they took him out of the game because he's heading to the show, likely to be in the lineup as soon as tomorrow. Much more on Pratt coming up at 7:45.
11: We're talking about practice.
1: Yeah, not every veteran expected to be part of the Packers' final week of OTAs, organized team activities.
11: They got to push it, man, in every aspect, mentally, physically.
1: Packers head coach Matt LaFleur today, tomorrow, and Thursday expected to be the workouts for this week. And then next time LaFleur and his team get these guys again, training camp. Head coach reminding his crew these weeks in between, this is not vacation.
11: I feel like we've got a really solid foundation right now, but it doesn't matter unless you maximize these next 47 days prior to training camp. So the work that they put in will show itself in training camp.
1: Training camp set to begin at the end of July.
3: The NBA on Saturday, the NHL on Sunday, the Stanley Cup Final. Now going to the Carolina Hurricanes. They win 3-0 over the night, so they get the cup. You want to hear the local broadcast?
1: I do.
3: From the Carolina Hurricanes Radio Network.
12: And the Carolina Hurricanes are the best team in the NHL. They won the 2026 Stanley Cup. It's yours, Carolina, and it's coming back to North Carolina. The Stanley Cup. We got a passenger on the plane tomorrow. And the Hurricanes are world champions.
13: Pinch me so I know this is real. And just not the perfect dream.
3: Can it be both?
1: So the that was all right. The passenger is the cup.
3: Yeah, it's Lord Stanley.
1: It took me a second.
3: Yeah.
1: Okay.
3: Not good for you. You didn't like it? Meh.

0: You know what? If it were my team, I'd think that was great.
1: Someday.
0: It's brilliant. 719 on Wisconsin's Morning News.
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1: Checking in with Debbie now at 722.
2: All right, westbound 94. We've got some delays right now. Basically, westbound is going to be a bit backed up, heading right through the stadium interchange, heading towards about Holly Road, back on the brakes from Sunny Slope Road all the way to Calhoun. Eastbound's a little bit backed up from Mitchell Boulevard to 35th. Southbound 41 also seeing backups from Appleton Avenue down through Capitol Drive. The northbound side slowing down from Mayfair Road up to Capitol Drive as well. And that's pretty much it as far as any kind of delays or incidents. I'm Debbie Lozaga with your WTMJ Time Saver Traffic.
1: 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See how they're renovating homes and redeeming an industry. Today, mostly sunny, high of 77 degrees, low down to 58 tonight. Partly cloudy, chance of showers, maybe a storm on Tuesday, high 73. And Wednesday, showers and storms likely with a high of 71. Milwaukee's at 55.
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6: Yes, sir. The week ahead on Wisconsin's Morning News. All of the things happening this week, but just right now. Save you some trouble. Get it all done right now.
1: Just right now.
6: You don't need to see the memes later or in the timeline or in the news feeds or the radio or the TV.
1: Why don't you just tell me what's going to be in the news?
6: Starting today, the trial for Amandrea Brunner. Now, she is the woman accused of killing two Marquette University lacrosse players. This was that car crash that happened near 27th and St. Paul. Just tragic story. Police say that she was intoxicated. Two of those boys were killed in the other car. Now, the driver of that other car is also a lacrosse player. He, too, faces charges. Police say he was speeding when that crash occurred. So she is under trial starting today, Amandrea Brunner. And that will no doubt be an emotional trial that will be followed closely here in Milwaukee. Guess what starts this weekend? Well, it's Summerfest, of course, but before that, couple of big Garth Brooks shows. Yes. Brooks plays tomorrow and Wednesday at the amphitheater. So they're kind of attaching it early to the Summerfest, which is Thursday, Friday, Saturday. So it's like kind of extending the gig in a little way.
1: It's interesting kind of, what they've been doing with that, because it's not the full deal of Summerfest, but you have the ramp up.
6: Yeah.
1: Way to get two more shows out of it, too.
6: Yep, it should be good stuff. So the actual Summerfest, of course, kicks off on Thursday, runs through Saturday. Wisconsin's Midday News and Wisconsin's Afternoon News will be broadcasting live Thursday and Friday from the lakefront. G7 summit getting underway today. President Trump is overseas for that. Meanwhile, it comes as news broke about a ceasefire now between U.S. and Iran. Now, here's why this one is signaling a little bit different than what we've heard before, is that they actually are planning a signing ceremony on Friday. Now, we talked to ABC's Karen Travers. She's overseas for the G Summit, and she had a great point. She said, yeah, Friday is a lot of days from now, though.
1: It is, right.
6: So who knows? But anyway, they intend on having a ceremony, and I think the vice president will be there. Not the president, but J.D. Vance expected to be at that event.
1: The other thing that's notable is the Iranians are actually acknowledging this agreement.
6: Mm-hmm. News of that ceasefire comes as we have the Fed meeting this week, by the way, to consider interest rates. So we'll see if there's any change there. A dedication ceremony for the Obama Presidential Center is Thursday, kicking off a grand opening celebration that'll run through the weekend at that brand new museum on the south side of Chicago. Juneteenth is Friday, commemorating the end of slavery in the U.S. and the anniversary of Union soldiers telling enslaved African Americans in Texas that the Civil War had ended and that they were free. New York City will hold a party for the NBA champion Knicks on Thursday. Here's the mayor.
7: There's going to be a ceremony at City Hall. Then there's going to be a ticker tape parade, the first time in Knicks history. And we're also going to be presenting keys to the city to the team.
6: All members. Does that mean Tyler Kolick gets a key too?
1: Yeah, right.
6: Everyone gets a key? You get a key. Knicks beat the Spurs in five games, of course. The Carolina Hurricanes, by the way, they're going to have their Stanley Cup parade on Saturday in Raleigh. College Baseball World Series is this week. Got the U.S. Open this weekend. Where's that at? Do you know off the top of your head?
1: I wanted to say Shinnecock, but
6: okay,
1: I'm not sure.
6: I think it's Shinnecock.
1: Right.
6: I think you got it. Well done. To the World Cup, Team USA plays Australia 2 p.m. on Friday. So
1: where it's not.
6: where,
1: in Wisconsin.
6: It's not in Wisconsin, though. No. Yeah, it's true.
1: It's the same.
6: 2 p.m. Australia match with Team USA in the World Cup on Friday. The latest House of the Dragon season comes out this weekend. Crime thriller Oasis premieres on Netflix and at the movies.
8: What are you, some sort of old man toy?
9: What? She thinks you're old because you're bald, Woody.
6: Woody.

0: Buzz and the rest of the toys are back in Toy Story 5. Their new nemesis, Tech, a device, has been given to the kid. And now they go, these toys have to fight back. They're losing attention because of the devices and the tech.
1: As a parent, I hope the toys win.
0: Hugh Jackman stars in The Death of Robin Hood, which sounds like another Wolverine movie. Robin is an aging, deeply depressed pariah and murderer who is grappling with a violent past. No, it's not Wolverine. It's Hugh Jackman as Robin Hood. And finally, O Horizon. And don't forget, the most important day of the week is Sunday, Father's Day.
1: The most, maybe, of the calendar year.
0: Sunday. That is the week ahead on Wisconsin's Morning News.
1: News about your money this morning. 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Stock futures are trading up on the news of a deal with the RAND. But here's where we left things at the end of the week. Dow Jones Industrial closed at 51,202. The NASDAQ at 25,889. The S&P 500 closed Friday at 74.31, up 37 points. 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

0: 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And joining me today is Jeff Salazinski, Executive Vice President of Insurance Operations. Jeff, a lot of talk about artificial intelligence in every industry recently. You had an interesting take on what's going on in the insurance business.
1: Thank you, Vince. Great to be here. AI usage is certainly hot in our industry right now. Recently, it caused broker stocks to decline more than 10%, and many predictions were being made.
0: Yeah, what are you paying close attention to?
1: The actions of certain players in the marketplace are very interesting. One big broker has gone so far as to say they're a tech platform that includes insurance. Leaders in our industry are also raising several important questions that I believe are important to your audience.
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1: Bad data will result in poor decisions. 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AI will transform many industries, but how it's applied and how it's utilized is still in the early stages of development.
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2: ABC News, I'm Sherry Preston. Stock market set to charge out of the gates as oil prices drop after the announcement of a peace deal between the U.S. and Iran. The first effect opening up the Strait of Hormuz for the first time in months. Here's ABC's Martha Raddatz.
3: In addition to reopening of the strait, this initial agreement, according to a senior administration official, leads to the dismantling of the Iranian nuclear program, leads to the United States destroying and removing enriched uranium from Iran, calls for inspections to ensure a long-term commitment and that it's long-term enforceable. And Iran gets rewarded economically only if they meet the obligations under the deal.
2: Specific details about Iran's nuclear program still to be worked out. President Trump headed to the G7 summit this morning in the French Alps. And investigators are looking through the wreckage of a plane crash after 12 people died skydiving in Missouri. This is ABC News.
4: Southbound 41 backing up from Good Hope Road all the way down past Capitol Drive. The northbound side heavy from Mayfair Road all the way up to Capitol. Eastbound 94, we got backups from just before 70th Street all the way to 35th. Westbound backing up from 27th Street to Holly Road and again crossing over the county line all the way to about Calhoun. I'm Debbie Lazaga with your WTMJ Time Saver Traffic.
0: Storm Team forecast, high of 77 degrees today. Skies

0: mostly sunny, low down to 58 tonight. Milwaukee right now at 57. And from the WTMJ Breaking News Center, Dodge County Sheriff's deputy is recovering and a suspect is dead after a large tactical response Sunday night.
1: Investigators say a suspect opened fire on responding officers at the River Run Dog Park in the town of Elba. The deputy suffered serious injuries and was taken to UW Hospital in Madison. Authorities later found the suspect dead inside of a vehicle from what appears to be a self-inflicted gunshot wound. The sheriff's office says no officers fired their weapons during the incident. There's no ongoing threat to the public, and the incident is still under investigation. Neil Doyle, WTMJ News.
2: The trial begins today for a woman accused of causing the crash that killed two Marquette University lacrosse players. Prosecutors say Mandria Brunner was under the influence when her pickup collided with a Jeep near 27th and St. Paul last fall. That crash killed 19-year-old Scott Michaud and 20-year-old Noah Snyder. Brunner faces two counts of homicide by intoxicated use of a vehicle.
0: One teenager dead, another under arrest after a rollover crash in Fond du Lac County.
3: The crash happened in the town of Calumet on Highway HH Saturday evening. The sheriff's office says an SUV carrying six teens struck a culvert and utility pole, then rolled over. A 17-year-old girl died at the scene, and five others, including the driver, were injured. The driver is a 16-year-old girl from Sheboygan. She was arrested on suspicion of homicide by driving while intoxicated. Jessica Gatso, WTMJ News.
2: A proposed casino in Kenosha is drawing local opposition. Nearby communities say it could shoulder the impacts without seeing the benefits. The Milwaukee Business Journal's Timothy Gibbons. Hold on. Here we go. Wait. Sorry. Want to make sure that I don't have the audio getting in the way. All right. Hold on. Sorry. I know you're waiting for Gibbons. I'll get it for you.
0: Tim, this better be pretty special.
2: Okay, here it is.
4: And some of the communities around Kenosha are pushing back on these plans, particularly Pleasant Prairie and both the village and town of Summers, have lodged comments that basically they're afraid that they're going to get the negative impacts of a casino, increased traffic, increased calls for emergency services, things like that, but they're not getting anything out of it.
2: Menominee Tribe's off-reservation casino efforts date back more than two decades.
0: Outdoor Living Unlimited, WTMJ News Time, 734.
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0: A Brewers top prospect gets the call when we could see him at American Family Field. That sports at 745. I want to get you a little bit more information about that shelter-in-place order that's now lifted in Dodge County.
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0: The sheriff's office there's reporting a deputy ended up in the hospital, was seriously hurt, but injuries are not believed to be life-threatening. In fact, he's already out of the hospital. I'll get you an update on his condition in a moment. First, according to the sheriff, a man had opened fire

0: on law enforcement officers. It all played out in the town of Elba, which is, if you know Dodge County, it's right near Columbus.
1: We might not be able to go through. Wait, stop. There's guns. You hear the gun?
2: Yeah.
1: Then stop. I don't want to get shot.
0: That's audio posted to social media. It's a Facebook account called Wisconsin News Page. It sounded like two people were somewhere around the perimeter that the sheriff's office had set up, and then they witnessed that moment and posted it on the sheriff's office Facebook page. The Dodge County Sheriff's Office involved in this standoff then with a suspect. It's Sunday evening. They were originally calling for a drunk guy threatening people at a dog park. And so they came, and according to the sheriff's office, law enforcement located the suspect and attempted to make contact with him. During the course of that contact, the suspect fired at responding officers and deputies, striking one Dodge County Sheriff's deputy. Injured deputy sustained serious but non-life-threatening injuries, was taken to UW Hospital in Madison. Now, the sheriff's office said the suspect then holed up inside his vehicle. And then law enforcement set up this perimeter to keep everybody away. And then nothing else really ensued. The shelter-in-place order was issued, which again has now been lifted as this thing is over. But the suspect is dead. Authorities say it appears he shot himself inside the vehicle. They do say they recovered a gun in the car. And they added that no law enforcement officers ever actually fired on that suspect. As for the deputy this morning, he is out of the hospital. Sheriff's office reporting he walked out under his own power, accompanied by family members, the sheriff, a patrol lieutenant, and several fellow deputies. So the Juneau County Sheriff's Office will be conducting an investigation, but the incident is done. Deputy injured and out of the hospital, and the suspect is dead from an apparent self-inflicted gunshot wound. It is 7:38. On Wisconsin's Morning News.
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2: Well, we've got delays along westbound 94 heading right through the stadium interchange from just west of 27th Street to about Holly Road. Back on the brakes just west of Highway 100 all the way to Calhoun. Eastbound's backed up from 76th Street to 35th. We've got delays northbound on 4394 as well, right around the Plainfield curve all the way up past Oklahoma Avenue. I'm Debbie Lazaga with your WTMJ Time Saver Traffic.
3: From TMJ4, I'm meteorologist Brendan Johnson with your Storm Team forecast. Cooler and comfortable for the week ahead. We'll start with some sunshine on our Monday with temperatures topping out today in the mid and upper 70s. We'll look for a partly cloudy sky tonight as lows dip back into the mid and upper 50s. Partly cloudy skies for our Tuesday, a slight chance for a few showers and perhaps even a thunderstorm as numbers climb into the low 70s. More widespread showers and storms likely on Wednesday with a high of 71.
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0: At 7:41 on this Monday morning, a possible end to the war in Iran. President Trump expected to meet with world leaders at the G7 summit in Switzerland this week.
1: Happening today.
0: Overnight, our time in Geneva. Violent clashes between protesters and law enforcement, police firing tear gas into large crowds. The president this week expected to meet at the G7 with a number of world leaders, including Ukrainian President Volodymyr Zelensky, as the war in Eastern Europe rages on. And by week's end, expected to have a signed peace agreement with Iran. President Trump calling it a, quote, great deal. Here's ABC's Karen Hua.
2: Trump saying that he ordered the immediate removal of the United States naval blockade on Iranian ports. He says the strait will reopen entirely and toll-free after the deal is signed later this week, saying, ships of the world, start your engines. Let the oil flow. Iranian officials confirming the deal, which is set to be signed in Switzerland on Friday. Vice President J.D. Vance is expected to attend. Karen Hua, ABC News, Washington.
0: So is this really the end to the war? As you pointed out, we talked with Karen Travers, ABC News White House correspondent, who's at the G7 earlier this morning, and she said Friday is a lot of days from now.
3: Yeah, and anything can happen.
0: As far as how significantly will this affect our economy in the short term? When does the oil start flowing? When do gas prices perhaps come down further? Martha Raddatz on ABC's Start Here podcast.
4: The strait will open quickly, but they will have to check for mines. But I think the thing to remember here is this is the very beginning. This is a memorandum of understanding between these two countries. President Trump has said, you know, they promise not to have a nuclear weapon, but they really have a long way to go on this.
0: Yeah, all those details still need to be worked out. But the other significant thing to note, what makes this end of the war different than many of the promises that we heard earlier, is that the Iranians are acknowledging the same thing that the White House is saying. Yes, we have a deal, and yes, Friday will be the day.
3: And if there's an actual ceremony, that would indicate some significance, right?
0: It's more than just saying that we have a deal or that a deal is close. So this is different than what you've heard over the course of the last several months. But again, a lot of days between now and Friday, 7:43 on Wisconsin's Morning News.
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3: Oh, and the Brewers win another series. Yes, the Brewers win a series again. Kyle Harrison cruises, throwing six scoreless innings as the crew beat the Phils 4-0 at American Family Field. Jackson Churio went yard. The biggest bomb was from Blake Perkins, a three-run shot as they win. No game today, and up next, the Guardians. And it would look like one of the big prospects is coming up to the show.
4: The future is now.
5: Pratt hits a high drive, deep left field, gone for Pratt. A towering two-run homer.
4: Jeff Hem on the call for the Nashville Sounds Radio Network. Cooper Pratt is coming to the show, according to reports and MLB.com's Adam McAlvey. Now, the club did not confirm the move, but he was seen being removed from the game in Nashville to smiles and hugs from his manager, Rick Sweet. Pratt signed a $50 million extension well before his big league debut back in April. At the time of that signing, he understood the weight of signing an extension, but wanted to be able to develop on his own pace.
6: It's not going to change anything on how I want to perform. Like, I'm still going to want to go 5 for 5 every night. When I do get called up to the show, I can just be ready to play in the show and not worry about any other outside things. The ability to just play and to enjoy it.
4: Now the 21-year-old is scheduled to make his big league debut on Tuesday against the Cleveland Guardians. A little bit on Cooper. He's from Mississippi. He chose to skip his commitment to Ole Miss to be drafted by the Brewers in the sixth round back in 2023. He's known for a keen eye with nearly as many walks as strikeouts, plus six homers with the Nashville Sounds. A corresponding move will be announced by the Brewers on Tuesday. For WTMJ, I'm Dominic Catronio.
3: We'll check in with Dom coming up 1 hour from now for Brewers 360. Brewers and Guardians start their series at MFM tomorrow night.
0: Green Bay Packers open their final week of OTAs today.
7: Oh, there's been a lot going on. A
0: lot going on. Packers head coach Matt LaFleur. I think one thing he said about this stretch where you had mini camp, which was sandwiched between 2 weeks of OTAs, may not have live hitting or full pads, but there's a lot on this team.
7: I think these times are the most challenging. I think when you talk about OTAs, especially towards the end of it, and you talk about training camp, because everything's up. And so it really tests these guys mentally, but I think they've done a pretty good job handling it.
0: So today, tomorrow, and Thursday looks like the schedule, and then it's training camp at the end of July.
8: We're talking about practice.
3: The Carolina Hurricanes are your Stanley Cup champions, beating the Golden Knights 3-0 in Game 6 to take the Cup and the series. And the NBA was the Knicks. They won it all on Saturday night. So have you ever had to do this? I mean, I know not for a championship per se, but like, fans are cheering and, okay,
0: Packers,
3: sending out the
0: yeah.
3: local reporters. Yeah,
0: yeah,
3: right?
0: Sure.
3: Got to go and talk to the fans while they're celebrating.
0: Yes.
3: Well, the local CBS 2 reporter in New York had to talk to the fans live after the Knicks won. And listen closely. Things got a little nuts here.
9: We did it!
10: The Knicks did it!
9: The Knicks did it! The Knicks f***ing won!
10: No, stop.
11: Oh,
10: sorry.
11: Uh-oh. Well.
12: Is that the anchor who came in?
11: Yeah.
13: All right. This is the danger of live TV.
14: You can't control live television. Isn't that the way?
15: Send it back to you guys while we get this under control.
3: She was so frustrated. She actually like pushed the guy's head like, stop it. You can't. What are you doing? Dropping the F-bomb there.
0: I mean, until that moment, though, it was a really great interview.
3: Yeah.
0: Like, as a fellow fan, I'd be there watching and really getting a lot out of that.
9: The Knicks did it! The Knicks did it! The Knicks f***ing won it!
10: Oh, no, no, no, no, no.

0: Great stuff.
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1: Time saver traffic with Debbie at 752.
4: Southbound 41 tightening up a bit now from Good Hope Road all the way down to Capitol Drive. Northbound is slowing down now from about Watertown Plank Road all the way up to Capitol. Southbound 43 has got a pocket of heavy traffic right past Good Hope to Bender and then back on the brakes from Capitol Drive down towards North Avenue. Westbound 94, you've got backups from about 35th Street to Holly Road and then from the Zoo Interchange all the way to Calhoun. I'm Debbie Lozaga with your WTMJ Time Saver Traffic.
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1: Joins us live just after 8 o'clock. Mostly sunny today, high of 77. Low down to 58 tonight, partly cloudy, chance of showers and a storm on Tuesday with a high of 73. And Wednesday looks wet with showers and storms likely and a high of 71.
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8: All right, Tausch, you know we like ourselves a good call here, a good championship local radio call or a national television call of a huge event. So what we're going to do, since we've had two championship calls in 2 days, we're going to play a couple of them and we're going to rate them. You up for that?
9: Definitely. Let's do it.
8: To ABC and the New York Knicks. Knicks beat the Spurs Saturday night. Here's Mike Breen with that call.
10: It's over! It's over! Knicks fans, this is not a dream! Your long, long wait has ended! Go ahead and cry! After 53 years, the Knicks are finally NBA champions once again!
8: All right. What do you think?
9: I think it's good. Good enthusiasm. The hard part for him, and I believe, correct me if I'm wrong, I believe he is the broadcaster for New York.
8: This is true.
9: Yep. You know, when he's not doing national stuff. So I wonder if psychologically he's not completely, because he's obviously got to stay to the national side of it,
8: right,
9: with ESPN and ABC. Because if he was doing that locally, would he have even been more excited? I just wonder, because Yeah, it's that's

0: tricky. It's a fine line. I don't think anybody's going to fault him, even Spurs fans, because they know he was as unbiased as he could be. But there's going to be – you work for and do cover a team for as long as he has, you got to let it rip. So I think – I don't want to criticize Mike Breen. Bang! I could have used a little bit more,
1: a little
0: if I'm
1: something.
0: Being honest.
1: Okay. Yeah, but that's good insight. Yeah. I'm right there with you. I wondered – it was not remotely over the top.
2: Well, here's you want to do local. Let's do local.
1: Do you
2: local
1: want over
2: then.
1: The top?
0: I like a little more over the top.
1: Well,
0: yeah.
1: We got one.
2: We'll
1: for
2: get
1: you.
2: There. We'll get there. Oh, but first, we'll do Knicks local call. So this is the Knicks radio broadcast.
3: De'Aaron Fox across midcourt with five. Left wing handoff to Wembanyama with two. Takes a three that he misses too strong. It's happening, Knicks fans. It's happening. It's been 53 years. But for this moment, it was well worth the wait. A playoff run that'll go down in history, and a team that will live forever. Next stop, the Canyon of Heroes. The New York Knicks are NBA champions.
2: That was a pretty good call.
1: Yeah,
0: nailed it.
1: Yep.
2: You know what made that call work?
0: That's kind of, what's that?
2: It just sounded genuine. Didn't sound like he was forcing it.
0: I think there's always a lot of pressure, and I remember when the Bucks won it. There's a lot of pressure because you know that's going to be, if you do it right, that's going to be a part of the entire championship, like, aura, right? That's going to be a part of the history of the organization. And, you know, said 53 years there. It was 50 years for the Bucks before they had won another one. So it's an important call, and yeah, isn't that always how it goes, though? If you can be authentic in whatever you're doing and you have the profession kind of trained and he's obviously crafted it, I gave that a chef's kiss.
2: All
0: he crushed it.
2: All right, one more.
4: Hey, what do you say? The 2026 Carolina Hurricanes.

0: Hey, that's what sports are all about, man. I love it. The whole deal there, the cracking of the voice, the, you know, trying to figure out what he's going to say and then just letting it rip. Fans want that. That's what you're looking for on a local broadcast. Bring that, because as we know in Green Bay and with everything else and with the Brewers, can you imagine what's going to happen if the Brewers can get it done? I cannot wait for the boys to what that call is going to sound like.
1: Pinch me so I know this is real.
2: I'll say that for you, Eric, if we go.
3: Thanks,
0: okay,
3: Josh.
0: Good, thanks. See you guys.
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5: 4 months after her sudden exit from Channel 12, meteorologist Lindsay Slater joins crosstown rival Channel 4. She shares evening weather reports with Chief Meteorologist Brian Nisnansky starting Monday night. 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
10: Just after 8 o'clock, I'm Vince Vitrano on Wisconsin's Morning News. Monday, June 15th, our top story. Dodge County Sheriff's Deputy shot in the line of duty.
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12: I'm Debbie Lozga, northbound on 4394. We've got delays right around the Plainfield Curve up past Oklahoma Avenue. Westbound 94 got delays from about 30th Street all the way to the stadium interchange, back on the brakes from Highway 100 all the way past Calhoun. Eastbound is tightening up from 76th Street all the way past the stadium as well to 35th Street. I'm Debbie Lozga with your WTMJ Time Saver Traffic.
10: Storm Team forecast, a high of 77 degrees today under mostly sunny skies. Skies partly cloudy overnight and a low down to 58. Milwaukee at 55. And from the WTMJ Breaking News Center, that shelter-in-place order for parts of Dodge County now lifted. It did leave a sheriff's deputy badly injured. Sheriff's office responded Sunday night. Reports of disruptive and armed man at a dog park in the town of Elba, which is near Columbus. Then they say the suspect opened fire, shot a deputy. The deputy seriously injured, ended up in the hospital in Madison. He has since been released. Officers later found the suspect dead inside a vehicle from an apparent self-inflicted gunshot wound.
11: President Trump is on his way to the G7 summit in the French Alps with the Iran war peace deal in hand. ABC's Rachel Scott.
3: The president did not consult our European allies before waging war in the Middle East, but he still wanted them to get involved in this conflict. Many of them just flat out

0: Views, but overnight we are hearing from our European allies who are welcoming the news of a possible breakthrough in this conflict. French President Emmanuel Macron saying this could lay the groundwork now for more comprehensive negotiations on peace in the Middle East. France, of course, is hosting the G7 summit.
1: So this deal between the U.S. and Iran is expected to be signed in Switzerland on Friday.
2: And some good news for drivers. Nationwide average for gas has dipped below $4 a gallon.
3: The national average for a gallon of regular gas, now $3.99, according to Gas Buddy. This is the first time it's been below $4 since April. And in about half of all states, mostly in the South and Midwest, gas is already below that $4 marker. So for perspective, the cost to fill up a mid-sized SUV like a Toyota Highlander, on average, now $72. A month ago, it was $81. But before the war, it was $53. So we are still above that pre-war level.
2: ABC's Elizabeth Schulze reporting. Now, according to AAA, the average price here in Wisconsin sitting at $3.85.
1: The trial begins today for a woman accused of causing the crash that killed two Marquette University lacrosse players.
4: Prosecutors allege 42-year-old Amandria Brunner was driving drunk when her pickup truck crashed into a Jeep carrying members of the Marquette men's lacrosse team on the 27th in St. Paul in September of 2025. Scott Michaud and Noah Snyder were killed in the collision, while three others in the Jeep also suffered injuries. Brunner has remained in custody since the crash and faces two counts of homicide by intoxicated use of a vehicle. If convicted, she could spend decades in prison. Her trial begins this morning at 8:30. Nizer Spencer, WTMJ News.
2: Federal investigators begin work today at the scene of a deadly skydiving plane crash in Missouri. 11 skydivers and the pilot all killed when the plane went down. A father said his son was among the victims.
5: He's probably got four or 500 jumps. And he just something he'd love to do and just never start the morning thinking you're going to die.
2: Happened about an hour outside Kansas City. Local officials say there's no evidence of any criminal activity or terrorism.
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2: Milwaukee County leaders could soon make it legal to use chalk on public property. Let's get into this. County supervisors are considering a proposal that would make temporary washable chalk legal on sidewalks, bridges, other outdoor public spaces. The idea comes after repeated calls to sheriff's deputies over pro-Palestinian messages written in chalk on the Brady Street pedestrian bridge. County Board Committee will consider the proposal on Tuesday.
1: A judge continues to mull whether Milwaukee can enforce a new downtown food truck curfew, which aims to reduce late-night violence.
10: The ordinance would require food trucks to close at 10 p.m. instead of 1 a.m., but a judge has temporarily blocked the rule after a food truck owner sued the city, arguing it would hurt business and violate constitutional rights. The Common Council unanimously approved the ordinance last month, pointing to recent violence near food trucks on Water Street. Alderman Scott Spiker.
11: The downtown alderman felt like this was a change that would make things better, and it came before my committee, and the police were saying that it would help things.
10: A judge is expected to decide within the next week whether to issue a formal injunction. Neil Doyle, WTMJ News.
2: A dangerous trend born on TikTok in around 2020 kind of subsided, but never completely went away, and now it's landing kids in the emergency room and worse.
12: The first challenges were harmless, even positive. The ice bucket challenge raised millions for research into ALS. But the Benadryl challenge?
13: This one is boggling my mind.
12: ABC News medical contributor Dr.

0: Alok Patel says intentionally overdosing on the allergy medication can have serious consequences,
1: such as arrhythmias of your heart, confusion, seizures, coma. We've already seen a couple deaths associated with this challenge.
0: Since the beginning of May, three children in Connecticut have died after intentionally taking large quantities of Benadryl. Jim Ryan, ABC News.
2: Outdoor Living Unlimited, WTMJ News Time, 8:08. Coming up, the newest member of Storm Team 4 is, well, it is who you thought it was. That's next.
3: WDTMJ's Eric Bilstad here. 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
2: 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Debbie?
3: Got a couple of issues now. Westbound 94, right in the stadium interchange, we have the left lane blocked with a broken down vehicle. This is backing things up from before 35th Street to that point. You'll see more delays from Highway 100 pretty much all the way to Calhoun. On the eastbound side, we've got delays basically from 70th Street all the way through to 35th. We've also got a crash northbound on 175, also known as Brewers Boulevard. Just before I-94, the right lane is blocked with a crash. I'm Debbie Lazaga with your WTMJ Time Saver Traffic.
2: I could have our guests do it, but I'll just get you the forecast real right quick. Mostly sunny today, high of 77 degrees, partly cloudy, and a low of 58 tonight. Things will get interesting Tuesday and Wednesday. Looks like Tuesday, partly cloudy with a chance of showers or a storm, high 73. Wednesday seems wet, showers and storms likely with a high of 71. Milwaukee's at 57.
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2: 8:12 on Wisconsin's Morning News. This morning, the deliberately worst-kept secret in southeast Wisconsin is a secret no more.
5: We are so excited to officially welcome meteorologist Lindsay Slater.
6: Hi.
7: Yes, finally with the team. How are you feeling this morning? This has been a big buildup. How are you finally feeling?
6: Well, you know, I've been here 2 weeks now, and it's great to be here. It's so welcoming. It's fun. It's just felt really good, and everyone is so nice.
2: Formerly of WISN 12 News, TMJ 4 News, announcing, as you heard there this morning, and introducing meteorologist Lindsay Slater as the newest member of Storm Team 4. It comes as Lindsay's abrupt departure from the former earlier this year. Franklin High School, Carroll College graduate, began working in Milwaukee about 10 years ago. Announced this morning she's back on the air with TMJ 4, and right now, she is live in studio on Wisconsin's Morning News. Yay, Lindsay.
6: Hey. Hi, guys. How are we doing today?
2: Does that feel better? Everything's out now.
6: Yes, it does.
2: I feel coy or
6: honestly,
2: secret.
6: I feel more bad for my parents, you know, because they were like looking on the Nextdoor apps.
8: Right.
6: You
8: know?
6: My mom, I'm just like, Mom, stay tuned. Stay tuned. That's been the phrase of my life for the last 3 months.
2: You could tell your parents.
6: My parents
2: but
6: knew.
2: Okay, they knew.
6: But
2: all right.
6: I had
2: but
6: to,
2: they
6: like,
2: were... You had to trust that
6: I
2: they
6: had to
2: weren't
6: trust,
2: gonna
6: yes. Right. I trust my parents. I did not tell my brother for quite a while. Love my brother. Sorry,
2: I appreciate
6: DJ.
2: It. I appreciate it on this level because you and I sort of took similar journeys. I mean, born in Milwaukee, raised in the suburbs, tons of family here. Mm-hmm. I know I got a few years on you, but
6: not at all.
2: Just a few.
8: You look great.
2: But
6: you look great. Yes. What's your skincare regime?
2: Great. Yeah. I virtually don't have one. But back to Lindsay Slater. So let's talk first about the elephant in the room.
6: Right.
2: What are you willing to share about how you left things or why you're no longer on Channel 12?
6: Sure. You know, what I can say, because obviously there's legalities here, I am very, very, very grateful that Channel 12 brought me home. That is the most important part. Because I had worked in Mississippi for 4 years, Missouri, you know, taking my husband across the country for years and years and years. So I'm very grateful they brought me home. I got to work at a place I interned at. It was lovely. And now I'm more grateful that I get to continue to serve Southeast Wisconsin. Because I was never going to go anywhere. I'm home.

0: I'm not going anywhere again. I built a house in Waukesha. You know, I'm not uprooting my family again. You know, it takes a lot of effort and energy to move all the time. And I told the folks on the news this morning, I was like, I missed every single one of my best friend's weddings. Every single one. Yeah. Because I was living somewhere else and I couldn't get back, you know. So that's really what I am happy to share. I'm very grateful that they brought me home, and I'm grateful I get to stay home. And my new home is TMJ4, and that makes my heart full.
1: Is your situation with 12 a settled matter?
0: Yes.
1: That's done, mm-hmm. and you've closed the chapter on
0: mm-hmm.
1: that.
0: Yep.
1: And that will be all you'll have to
0: and
1: say
0: I'm
1: about
0: very,
1: that.
0: I'm very grateful for that chapter. You know, there's people in your life, like even like friends and family, where you just, you know, things go a certain way. And that chapter was beautiful, and I'm glad. But now I get to open up a new one and just be here. And I'm very happy to stay here. And because I had thought, like, what am I going to do now?
1: Yeah.
0: You know, I have a master's degree in emergency management. I have a meteorology degree. There's a lot of things I could have done. But honestly, you know, I am so happy that I get to still do what my passion is. And there had been a while there in between. Do I really want to go back into doing this again? Because broadcast is not for the weak-hearted.
1: No, it's an amazing life.
0: It's great.
1: Yes.
0: It's great.
1: I know
0: but
1: what
0: you
1: you're
0: are
1: saying.
0: You are out there.
1: Yeah.
0: You are out there. So your business becomes everybody's business. And I think that was really just kind of the tough part was that, oh, well, okay. And then when I got back on social media, I was like, this is normal. This is normal for me. And now that I'm back at a station, it feels like nothing is different. It feels so normal to be doing this again.
1: Lindsay Slater is with us, newest member of Storm Team 4. So in that interim period, were you calling? Were they calling you? How'd you end up at 4? Was everyone in the Slater stakes?
0: The Slater, I like that.
1: Oh, it was a Slater stakes.
0: Oh, dear Lord. You know, I did get a lot of phone calls. I had a lot of meetings and a lot of really good conversations, you know. And I was really overwhelmed that people cared that much, honestly. I was like, it's just me. Like, you know,
2: now you're part of the family.
0: The nerd who fosters cats in her basement. You know, I adjunct at Carroll University. Like, my life is not that interesting. But I was just overwhelmed with not just the amount of viewers that had reached out to me. Like, that was a lot. That honestly just warmed my heart very much. And that's why I wanted to continue to do forecasts for them. It's for them. You know, I woke up every morning at 4 o'clock in the morning every day, and I was putting stuff out. I became best friends with Canva. Because I didn't have a place to make graphics, so I learned how to make some graphics. I started a YouTube channel last year, and I did it from my office. Cats made an appearance. Sometimes it was pajamas. I'm like, well, I can wear what I want.
1: It's one way to do it, right?
0: Yeah. Exactly. Hey, you know, so yes, a lot of people had called, and I had conversations with everybody. But at the end of the day, I did feel that TMJ4 had not just a plan in general that I really connected with, but a plan for me and also a plan for being out in the community. There's a lot of places that say, we're here for you, we're out here for you, but TMJ, they live and breathe it. And over the last 2 weeks I've been working there, I see it. I mean, there's not a day that Storm Chaser is not out there. I mean, it is.
1: Oh, yeah.
0: It is. Out.
1: They're running the sprockets off it for
0: it
1: sure.
0: It is out. Yeah. Like the maintenance on that thing. No, I'm just kidding.
2: Yeah, for sure. So, what is your plan? When are we going to see you on TV?
0: Okay. I am going to be on at 4, 5, and 6. Kind of tag teaming with Brian Nisnansky. So if I'm in studio, I'm kind of doing the main weather haul. If I'm out remote, which I will be 3 times a week, I will be in the community with viewers and connecting with them. And I will also do like a forecast from there as well. But yeah, I'm excited because I never really had a lot of that opportunity before.
2: Yeah.
0: So it'll be really fun. It'll be very, very different. But I think different is good at this point. So that's, and I will be filling in for Brendan here and again. So like next week, I'm filling in on Monday and Tuesday, and I don't want people to be like, oh my gosh, what happened to Brendan? So,
1: and you touched on this, but we've had some fairly significant weather.
0: I know.
1: This spring.
0: Oh my gosh.
1: Was it just, I know you were doing your YouTube thing, but it must've been hard in that time of like, this is when I want to do what I do.
0: Oh my gosh. Specifically last week, I was sitting in studio with Niz and Jacob, and I'm like, I'm ready.
1: You can help me more.
2: Yeah, yeah.
0: Just throw me out there, guys. Throw me in, Chief. Like, I'll do it. I was ready. But they were like, no, we. They have a great team. They know what they're doing.
1: Right.
0: But I was just like chomping at the bit. I was like, because severe weather is kind of my bread and butter. That is what I'm best at. I'm not saying that, like, we all have our strengths. That is my strength, mm-hmm. severe weather. Because in my first two jobs, I was in a highly severe weather market. So in my 20s, it became ingrained in my brain. Like, wow, those headphones are big. Sorry.
1: Right.
0: It became ingrained in my brain.
1: No, but that's when we need you.
0: Exactly. Right? Exactly.

0: And it does take, you know, there's a lot of choices, you know, and people can get overzealous with severe weather. And, you know, like you can feel it in their voice. They're amped up, you know, and it's good to have a calm head about it. You know, there are a lot of choices also on YouTube. There's people out there that stream. And I always say, like, it's great that they do that. I'm sure they're making bank. Let's be honest. They are. But they don't live here. And we all do. And we know where the quick trip is. We know that this place had a tornado 3 years ago. We know the community is still hurting. Like, that, I think, is what makes a local team more valuable than anybody you can watch on YouTube.
1: I feel like you were an early adapter to the digital platform in doing that type of thing and providing that type of information. Have you seen, how has that changed the dynamic of working with viewers, right?
0: Like, I mean,
1: have you learned something from that? What they ask for, what they want versus what we always thought they needed from
0: us? Well, and there is still a place, obviously, for broadcast. But if you're not going where the viewers are, you're losing. You're losing them. You have lost that game. So, you know, while I had been working here in the last 10 years, I was so like, oh, that's so much more work. It's so much more. You know, because you're already putting together you're putting together an entire show. You're on air. You're putting together a presentation. You assume people are seeing that. But then at the end of the day, the most of what people are seeing is what you're posting on social media. So you need to go where they are and just, you know, and if you do it enough times, it becomes very, very easy. And so that's what I did. I'm like, okay, I'll just sit here and then put a graphic above my head and be like, hey, look at that, you know, and people seem to like that. So it works. Hey, if I can throw in an allergy report and a MoCast,
2: then we're all set.
0: We're all set.
2: I'm so fascinated, too, by how this all played out because, as you know, it's small, walkie, and your family's here. And so we, people like us, have that added base of friendship and all of those relationships. On top of that, we're still a small place where people, we talk all the time about, we're sort of void of celebrities. Yeah. So people know who they know, and they know the people that they see. And so, you know, your journey here ultimately landing, I guess I should say thank you, because in terms of Facebook sent, this is how popular Lindsay is.
0: Oh, God.
2: I posted a couple of times because people were asking us stuff.
1: Sure,
2: and
1: right.
2: I said, here's what I know. I don't know anything specific about her situation. You saw some of my posts, I'm sure. So this is how popular Lindsay is. Facebook sent me a message saying, your post about the local meteorologist is doing very well. You should really consider posting more.
1: I'm suggesting more.
2: Facebook told me you should talk about this lady some more.
0: I'm not that interested. I promise you, I'm the most boring person. I mean, I am like, I mean, my husband and I last night at like 3 o'clock, we're like ready to wind down. Yep. All the windows get shut down. You know, turned on, we watch F1, so we were watching race recaps. Yeah, I'm a big F1 fan.
3: Go Hamilton, yes.
1: Hamilton
0: won, yep.
2: Debbie chiming in, yep.
1: That was huge.
0: And he won yesterday.
1: Yeah, it was amazing.
0: Yes, finally, a podium with Ferrari. Oh, I love Lewis Hamilton.
2: So that's not the kid who's been winning everything.
1: No,
0: that's Kimi Antonelli.
2: Oh, okay. Yeah.
1: Lewis used to win. A lot.
2: Yes. Good. No. This has been Racing Chat.
0: Yes. Yeah.
2: Well, congratulations, Lindsay. Appreciate you making this your first stop after the big announcement.
0: Yes.
2: And best wishes moving forward. Look forward to working directly with you.
0: I'll be here. I'll be back, I think, later today at some point.
2: Okay, fantastic.
1: Probably.
2: Yeah.
0: Thank you.
2: Lindsay Slater, the newest member of Storm Team 4, live with us this morning on Wisconsin's Morning News. 8:23. It's your turn, Debbie.
3: Okie dokie. Well, we've got some issues out there right now. 175 northbound Brewers Boulevard. We've got an accident blocking the right lane just before you get to the freeway. So heads up with that. We've also got delays along southbound 43 as you're making your way down from just before Capitol Drive down towards Locust. We've got southbound 41 heavy from Appleton Avenue down past Capitol Drive with the northbound side backing up from just about Highway 100 all the way up past Burleigh. I'm Debbie Lazaga with your WTMJ Time Saver Traffic.
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2: .825 on Wisconsin's Morning News. There, how's that? Is that all right?
3: Yeah. Good. Good conversation with Lindsay. That'll be up on the old podcast page in mere moments if you missed it.
2: I just love the part how she couldn't hardly tell her family. I know.
3: You know that?
2: When I was going from four to here, I was very careful about who I could tell and whenever. And I can't remember when I told my parents, but I didn't want to put that burden on them either.
3: Right, yeah, you because know? Then they have to
2: then
3: hold
2: they
3: it.
2: Have
3: yeah.
2: to, well,
3: yeah.
2: I can't say.
3: Hey, a story that has gotten lost a little bit in the Iran situation. Obviously, there's a story about the U.S. and Iran may have a ceasefire in place. Looks like they might have a ceremony, signing ceremony later this week. Well, another story overseas that broke overnight was the U.K. says it's banning social media for children under 16. Sweeping changes that will, quote, give kids their childhood back, says Keir Starmer, the prime minister. So they've outlined measures against platforms including Snapchat, TikTok, Instagram, YouTube, Facebook, X, and they're going to see if this will work. He is confident that they can come up with a plan that will actually help kids stay away from the poison that can be social media.
4: The innovation is incredible in AI and what is going on. Don't tell me that it's impossible for those innovators, those people who are brilliant at technology, to devise the ways to protect our children, and I think we should.
0: So, northbound on ones.
3: Oops, sorry there. Debbie puts up the wrong button there. So the government says that 90% of parents who responded to a survey on this, and it was like more than 100,000 folks across the UK, 90% of them said, yep, 16 sounds good.
5: Please
3: ban
5: help
3: it.
5: Us.
3: Yeah, help us ban it. So will it work? Who knows? Australia has something similar in the Times. The New York Times has said that one, they've had some struggles because some teenagers still find their way getting on to some of the social media sites.
2: Yeah, easier to restrict their access to creating an account, and there probably are young people workarounds for all of that. But what happens to the content that's out there? How do you prevent them from seeing it? I guess if it's not right there on their phone in the account way that they're scrolling and scrolling and scrolling, that may be an impact. I just don't know that you can totally shut it down,
3: right, or
2: squeeze the genie back into the bottle here.
3: But it sounds like if you have the support of most of the parents involved in this, then
2: what did
3: that,
2: you say 90%?
3: 90%.
2: It's a pretty sound
3: yeah.
2: survey.
3: And you know what? I'm not sure many people can say, no, social media is good for you when you're 12 years old. I'm not sure there's
2: or when
3: many.
2: When you're 52.
3: Or when you're in your 50s.
2: Not sure it's good for me either. Coming up on 8:30 here on Wisconsin's Morning News. The market's set to open with news on Iran. The futures have been running up, so we'll see what happens on Wall Street here just minutes away.
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4: ABC News, I'm Sherry Preston. After the announcement of the tentative peace deal between the U.S. and Iran, Vice President J.D. Vance tells ABC News the agreement gives two choices.
5: If they continue to try to rebuild their nuclear program, this deal ensures they will never have the resources in order to do that. On the other hand, if the Iranians are willing to give a long-term commitment, along with proper verification to giving up that nuclear weapon, we're willing to welcome them into the world economy, to lift some sanctions, and to turn over a new leaf in that relationship.
4: The deal calls for the reopening of the Strait of Hormuz, but sets up a 60-day ceasefire to allow for negotiations about Iran's nuclear program. It's set to be signed Friday. President Trump arrives soon for the G7 summit in the French Alps, a religious site in Ukraine, sacred to Orthodox Christians, struck during Russian attacks overnight. The attacks also leaving at least 11 people dead. This is ABC News.
6: Still seeing delays southbound 43 from just before Capitol Drive down towards Locust. Also westbound 94 heavy from 35th Street all the way to Holly Road, back on the brakes right past Moreland Road, and again from Springdale Road all the way to Highway F. We've got the eastbound side backing up from just before Holly all the way to 35th, and we still have that accident blocking the right lane northbound on Brewers Boulevard just before you get to the freeway. I'm Debbie Lazaga with your WTMJ Time Saver Traffic.
7: Storm team forecast, a high of 77 degrees today under mostly sunny skies. Low down to 58 tonight with skies partly cloudy. Milwaukee's at 61. And from the WTMJ Breaking News Center, a Dodge County Sheriff's deputy recovering. And another man is dead after a large tactical response Sunday night.
8: Investigators say a suspect opened fire on responding officers at the River Run Dog Park in the town of Elba. The deputy suffered serious injuries and was taken to UW Hospital in Madison. Authorities later found the suspect dead inside of a vehicle from what appears to be a self-inflicted gunshot wound. The sheriff's office says no officers fired their weapons during the incident. There's no ongoing threat to the public, and the incident is still under investigation. Neil Doyle, WTMJ News.
9: Some breaking news, perhaps. A controversial Wisconsin dog breeding facility appears to be shutting down. The Center for a Humane Economy says Ridgeland Farms in Dane County plans to wind down operations after it releases its remaining beagles. The facility has long bred dogs for laboratory research and has faced years of protests and legal challenges over its treatment of animals. The CEO and founder of Big Dog Ranch Rescue is expected to announce additional details later today.
7: Decision: Wisconsin Lieutenant Governor Sarah Rodriguez was the favorite of the Democratic Party of Wisconsin activists in a WisPolitics.com straw poll. This all took place at the weekend's state party convention, with State Representative Francesca Hong just behind in second place. Meanwhile, Governor Tony Evers stumping for Democrats who could face Republican Tom Tiffany in the gubernatorial race.
10: Speaking at the Wisconsin Democratic Convention in Madison on Saturday, Evers warned delegates that the state's progress could be undone if Tiffany is elected governor.
11: All progress we made on increasing school funding, improving access to childcare, rebuilding our economy from the bottom up, all of this is on the line.
10: Wisconsin Governor Tony Evers.
11: Tom Tiffany has spent his career in Washington doing two things, saying no to Wisconsin and yes to Donald Trump.
10: Evers also urged Democrats to unite behind their eventual nominee and work to keep the governor's office. Nizer Spencer, WTMJ News.
9: Plans are moving forward for the former Walmart site at Milwaukee's Midtown Shopping Center, but residents are voicing concerns over the matter. The proposal includes a public library branch, commercial space, and a small data project.

0: Processing and Research Facility. The Milwaukee Business Journal's Timothy Gibbons.
1: The most recent version of the plan would have a library as part of it, but there's some controversy there as well, in part because it includes, and I'm going to be careful with my words here, a computer research facility. That's what the developer calls it. People who live in the neighborhood are calling it a data center.
0: The project still needs approval from the Common Council.
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1: .37 on Wisconsin's Morning News. Story to watch through the week. A trial getting underway today. This is the tragic death of two Marquette University students. They were lacrosse players, bunch of lacrosse players headed down to practice in the Menominee Valley, and they got in a crash with a woman who is said to be intoxicated. But there's a lot there. Now, it's the woman who goes on trial today, right?
5: Correct. Brunner, yep. Amandria Driver. Yeah.
1: So today is what, jury selection?
5: Trial gets underway. Actually, they're just starting up there now for this trial. So she is accused of driving drunk when she collided with their Jeep in her pickup truck. And this was near 27th and St. Paul last September. So two of the boys in the truck were killed. Scott Michaud and Noah Snyder were killed in this collision. Three others were also hurt. So she goes to trial this week. Now, the driver of that Jeep, one of the Marquette
1: students. That had
5: students,
1: the students in it.
5: Right. Yes. He also is facing charges because prosecutors allege he lied to police. He said he was going 30 when he was really going 50-something. So he was speeding through that area, hit her. So you're wondering how the defense will use that charge in their defense in this case.
1: Yeah, 30 is the speed limit. 53 is what authorities say the other vehicle with the lacrosse players was traveling. What it sounds like, if you remember this story, this was last September. And it's a woman who is at a stoplight there. It's very busy and confusing in and around as you approach the valley.
5: Yes.
1: A couple of streets that are close
5: together.
1: It's
5: a little awkward. You're right. Yep.
1: So anyway, she's trying to make a left-hand turn and apparently was kind of blocked out and couldn't fully see. Light turns yellow. She's already out in the intersection. And you've been there before, right? You creep through because it's green when you go into the intersection. Mm-hmm. Now it's yellow and you're like, okay, well, I got to go because it's going to turn green the other way and I got to get. So she begins making that left-hand turn and that's when the other vehicle slammed into her. It sounded like at the time, and it appears that authorities seem to agree, that as opposed to slowing down at the yellow and trying to stop, the car sped up and zipped through and smashed into her car, the other vehicle with the lacrosse players. So it complicates things. Obviously, there's the accusation of her being intoxicated at the time. But were it not for that, you wonder who is at fault for having caused the accident.
5: Right.
1: Is it the person who was just making that left-hand turn, or was it the other vehicle? So right, I think you're right. Sometimes you would expect a case like this not to go to trial, but maybe there's more there that her defense team is going to put out saying this wasn't okay. The drunk test, the blood alcohol level, it is what it was. But this is not her accident, right? And what, absent that, what else would you have had her do? So it will be interesting. Jury selection, as Eric said,

0: underway. Do you think they could get to opening statements today?
1: I mean, normally, this one's a little bit of a unique trial, but normally they get to the opening, right?
0: The thing that delays jury selection is if it's a widely reported story, you have a lot of people who may be tainted or biased by the coverage that they have seen or heard, and they have admitted in court, no, I know too much. I have opinions about this case. I can't be fair and impartial.
1: I should point out that according to the Journal Sentinel, the judge presiding over the case today ruled in a previous hearing that lawyers cannot bring up the fact that the other driver is charged in this same crash.
0: Well, that will complicate.
1: So that will dictate some of the case, correct?
0: They can still present the evidence that authorities collected,
1: right? So they'll going be able 53 to make that and case. A 30,
0: exactly. Yeah. But they can't necessarily. That's interesting. Say that he's been charged. So that will get underway today. Perhaps could have opening statements. If not today, you would expect tomorrow, and the trial expected to last perhaps a week. 8:41 on Wisconsin's Morning News. Let's check in with Debbie here.
2: All right. Well, we got southbound 41 pretty hefty from before Appleton Avenue all the way down to Capitol Drive. We've got an incident on the ramp from 145 to northbound 41. So just watch out for those delays there. Northbound 41 itself is going to be backed up from Mayfair Road up past Burleigh and then again from Capitol Drive to Hampton. Southbound 43, a little bit tight from Capitol to Locust. And then westbound 94, we've got backups from about 35th Street to Holly Road, eastbound. Bounce from just before Holly Road all the way to 35th. I'm Debbie Lazago with your WTMJ Time Saver Traffic.
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7: Sanchez 1-0. Blake hits it high and deep to left field. Backing up Sosa. Turning, watching, leaping. Goodbye! What a big swing, Blake Perkins. It's a two-out, three-run bomb to left in the fourth.
0: 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Lots to talk about, Dom, but how about Blake Perkins? We were just talking. I haven't met a ton of the current crop of our crew, but Blake I've met and just... I couldn't be happy.

0: happier for a guy. You feel the entire team root for him. He's just such a nice man, and great that he had that success.
1: He has an energy about him, a positivity about him, and Perk's kind of been through it a little bit the last 12 months. You know, last year having a fracture in his shin, his mother's cancer diagnosis, and then passing. And then, you know, not performing when he came up to the show. And now this season, it's been up and down. It's a little bit of in between. And now, boom, you get a moment and you own one of the best pitchers in the National League, given his numbers against Christopher Sanchez are out of this world, being 6-for-7 against a perennial Cy Young contender. Sometimes it works that way.
0: I love how often he was asked about that, and he seemed uncomfortable with the question. You know, like, what is it about this guy that you see? And he's like, man, I just...
1: He's a good pitcher, man. I don't know. I get lucky sometimes.
0: It's not in my nature to talk smack about some guy. Of course. You cannot take me there.
1: Absolutely. Perkins is a guy that understands the power of words, and he always gives a thoughtful quote, and I've really enjoyed our time getting to know him, and he's another guy that the Brewers acquired off the minor leagues 3-4 years ago now, and has seemed to find himself in games more often than not.
0: I wish you were my high school guidance counselor. Right?
1: In a good way.
0: What do you think I should do?
2: Right? Yeah, in a good way. Yeah. Speaking of minor leagues.
3: Cooper Pratt is giving out hug after hug in the Sounds dugout. And it looks like we are all finding out together that Cooper Pratt is going to the big leagues.
2: So it's on a Nashville Sounds showing Cooper Pratt, the shortstop phenom, shaking hands in the dugout during the game. He got pulled. So that would indicate he is coming up to the show.
1: It's what's known as hug watch, you know, in baseball. There's two types of hug watch. Guys getting promoted like Cooper Pratt and guys getting traded in the minor leagues too. So, hey, when the call comes in, the athletic trainer says, hey, get Cooper out of the game. And then, you know, Rick Sweeten has to go over and say, congratulations, young man, you're going to the big league. So for Cooper Pratt, this is sort of not surprising in that the Brewers signed him to the extension back in April. Guaranteed 8 years, a very similar structured deal to Jackson Churio's deal. And quite frankly, for Cooper Pratt, he turns 22 in August. This is your shortstop. I mean, this is your guy for the future. And you're going to let him grow in the big leagues, right? Because AAA right now, he started to really turn it on in the month of May and June. I think he's hitting about 300 with an 875 OPS. Now, April, I'm discounting because it was so bleeping cold everywhere in the minor league, so everyone's offensive numbers are down. Yeah. But I think Cooper is a guy that the Brewers always believed, you're not going to call up one of these young studs, whether it be Cooper, whether it be Jett Williams, whether it be Luis Lara, until they know there's a runway for them to play virtually every day. And they're going to create some sort of runway, whatever that is tomorrow, they will announce it. But Cooper Pratt is going to be your shortstop moving forward.
0: So what's the upside on him versus a Joey Ortiz, who's an incredible glove but just does not have the offensive numbers? Are we going to get production? Is that what they're looking for here?
1: Well, there's a bit of both here, right? Because I think the knock on Cooper is maybe the offense to some people within the minor leagues. But yet, the frame suggests that there's still time to put on more poundage. There's still the ability to play every day because he has great strike zone discipline. I mean, I think it's 37 strikeouts, 35 walks right now in AAA, where he does not strike out often and he draws a lot of walks. So he has that going for him. And the other thing to remember, too, Cooper Pratt and this team loves defense. Cooper Pratt's a big league shortstop right now. I mean, Cooper Pratt was a big league shortstop defensively last year. I mean, I watch him in spring training, and I am, that's a big league shortstop because his actions, his mannerisms, everything he does defensively, it fits everything you would want.
2: Pat Murphy, okay.
1: No.
2: Dealing with the hip.
1: He's
2: worried about him.
1: I feel for him, man. You guys will talk to him this week, and he can tell you a little bit what he's going through. He's been dealing with this right hip on and off all season, but this week it's really just taking a turn on him. I hope he's all right. I know every doctor within the Brewers organization has taken a look at him. They're trying to figure out what to do next. I know he's got some things on the docket for him that he can share with you guys. But, yeah, he luckily yesterday he didn't really need Pat Murphy. No in mid-inning pitching changes and no challenges.
0: Put it on autopilot.
1: You know, Churio and Perkins hit homers. Yeah, of course. I told him to do that. And that's exactly how Pat Murphy would treat it. But, yeah, his right hip is what's barking right now.
0: So it bothers him when he stands?
1: Yeah, walking, right? Standing. Yeah. It's hurting him right now.
0: What's he going to do? He can't sit in the dugout. Like, that just doesn't look right for Murph.
1: Well, just keep winning. Just keep winning.
2: Yes.
1: Hey, Miz, go 9 innings. I don't even want to have to come out of this dugout. And that's exactly really happened a few times this weekend where they didn't even need to go out of the dugout.
2: Before we let you go, U.S. Open is this weekend.
1: Mm-hmm.
2: Who's your guy?
1: God, that's a great question. I've barely had the chance to think about the men's golf circuit, given what

0: the Brewers have put me through right now. You know, honestly, I think that when you look at Shinnecock, what an amazing golf course, big, brawny, tough test. I think of the guys that hit the ball far and have control of their golf ball, and it's chalk, but it's true. Rory McIlroy. I just think he's perfectly under the radar.
1: Yeah, interesting.
0: It's odd. Yeah. A guy who's won the Masters this year and has won back-to-back Augustas, and I just think that, oh yeah, okay, well, we won a Masters. No one's even talking about him for Shinnecock. I'm picking Rory.
2: All right. Okay. Like it.
1: And then when is the U.S. Open back in Wisconsin? not going to stop. Eric, I'm sorry. It's a,
2: this is 20 years
1: out they got that plan. When's the next golf major in Wisconsin?
0: Yeah, I mean, I'll talk to my friends at Erin Hills tomorrow morning.
2: Please.
0: So I'll be out there on the grass.
2: Please, for me.
1: They have a lot of USAMs out there in amateur
0: events. We got the four ball next year.
1: Yes. And USGA is very proud of that, and it's a bigger deal than people think.
2: It is a big deal.
0: Awesome course. Everyone I caddy for loves it. So. We know who it is. We know who loves it.
1: 8:51. Thanks, Tom. On Wisconsin's Morning News. Time Saver Traffic here with Debbie. One more time before 9.
3: We do have an issue. Northbound 43 coming off of 794 westbound. The left lane is blocked with a broken down vehicle. So watch out for that. Beyond that, though, we do have delays heading right through the Marquette interchange. So just be careful. Southbound 41, we got backups from Appleton Avenue down to Capitol. Northbound from just north of Mayfair Road all the way up past Burleigh, almost to Capitol Drive there. Westbound 94 delayed right through the stadium interchange to Holly Road, eastbound from Holly Road to 35th, and 4394 northbound, backing up from Howard Avenue up past Oklahoma Avenue. I'm Debbie Lazaga with your WTMJ Time Saver Traffic.
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1: So here's me doing this thing, and hey, Ryan says, yeah, check your filter, right? 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
1: He comes down, I'm downstairs with him, and he says, I'm going to pop out the filter. I'm like, oh, I felt like at the dentist when they asked, how are we doing on our flossing? 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
2: Yeah, I'll get one,
1: anyway,
2: I swear.
1: So that's a good thing for you to do. 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
2: Today looks perfect. High of 77 degrees in your storm team forecast. Sky is mostly sunny and a low of 58. Hey, Sunday turned out to be, I don't want to call it a clunker, but it was cloudier than I wanted and it was cooler.
9: Even when the sun would poke through, it still wasn't warming my core.
2: On, right? Come on. You went to, what, 38 grad parties this weekend?
9: Went,
2: is that what it was?
9: Five.
2: That's too many.
9: And we missed one, unfortunately. But yeah, we went to five. So yeah, it was great. It was a lot of fun. It's a challenge. Takes work.
2: Yeah, this one's at 2 o'clock, but they go till 7, so we could actually get to this one in between.
9: And that's the toughest part because you don't want to leave them too early, but you can't stay too long. Otherwise, you're
2: people understand. They know that.
9: Yeah, they're pretty cool. Bud.
2: Did you eat at all of them?
9: At like every one of them.
2: All right, just, I'll try some.
9: Qdoba at this one. I mean, ice cream at that one.
2: Oh. That's a march, right? Just making the circuit. Yes. For tomorrow, we got a high of 73 degrees. Skies will be partly cloudy, bringing a chance for showers, maybe a storm on Tuesday. The wet day this week looks like Wednesday. Showers and storms are likely, but this is the nicest day of the week because we cool off considerably. By the end of the week, Thursday's high 70, Friday high of 72. At least Friday's mostly sunny. So what's going on here? I need some mid-doppers.
9: A little bit warmer,
2: 72, 70, 72, not doing it for me. 8:57 on Wisconsin's Morning News.
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12: 4 months after her sudden exit from Channel 12, meteorologist Lindsay Slater joins crosstown rival Channel 4. She shares evening weather reports with Chief Meteorologist Brian Nisnansky starting Monday night.

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3: Just after 9 o'clock, I'm Vince Vitrano on Wisconsin's Morning News. It's Monday, June 15th, our top story. A shooting leaves a Dodge County Sheriff's deputy injured and a suspect dead.
4: I'm Eric Bilstead. It appears a controversial breeding farm is shutting down.
3: Sky's mostly sunny today with a high of 77 degrees, low down to 58 tonight. Right now, Milwaukee's at 65. And from the WTMJ Breaking News Center, the shelter-in-place order now lifted following the shooting that injured a Dodge County Sheriff's deputy. That all played out Sunday night.
5: Investigators say a suspect opened fire on responding officers at the River Run Dog Park in the town of Elba. The deputy suffered serious injuries and was taken to UW Hospital in Madison. Authorities later found the suspect dead inside of a vehicle from what appears to be a self-inflicted gunshot wound. The sheriff's office says no officers fired their weapons during the incident. There's no ongoing threat to the public, and the incident is still under investigation. Neil Doyle, WTMJ News.
4: The controversial beagle breeding facility in Dyane County appears to be shutting down. Animal welfare groups say Ridgeland Farms plans to wind down operations after transferring its remaining dogs for adoption and placement. There's about 475 left at the facility. The Center for a Humane Economy says Ridgeland's attorney confirmed the company intends to cease operations after the dogs are relocated. The CEO and founder of the Big Dog Ranch Rescue is expected to announce additional details later today.
3: The U.S. and Iran have now reached an initial peace agreement, which extends the shaky ceasefire and would lead to the reopening of the Strait of Hormuz. Vice President J.D. Vance telling ABC News.
6: The Gulf Coast Coalition, our Arab partners in the region, they hated the JCPOA because they felt that it emboldened Iran to be a bad actor. They love this deal because they feel that it's going to create a totally new dynamic in the Middle East.
3: On both sides expected to formally sign an agreement in Switzerland Friday.
4: The nationwide average for gas has dipped below $4 a gallon for the first time since April.
7: We have seen the U.S. and other countries dip into their oil stockpiles to try to alleviate prices. The U.S. Strategic Petroleum Reserve now actually on track to reach its lowest level since 1983, and it will take months to replenish those reserves. So the key for gas prices from here is how quickly we actually start to see tankers move through the Strait of Hormuz. If there are no clear signs that that oil is coming back on the market, we could still see gas prices go up again this summer.
4: ABC's Elizabeth Schulze. We should point out the average price in Wisconsin right now for a gallon of regular unleaded is $3.85.
3: Milwaukee County could soon loosen its rules on sidewalk chalk.
8: A proposal before the county board would allow people to write with temporary washable chalk on outdoor county property. It follows repeated complaints about pro-Palestinian messages on the Brady Street pedestrian bridge that led to sheriff's deputies being called to the scene. Supporters say the current rule wastes law enforcement resources and raises free speech concerns, while critics have objected to the messages themselves. The measure gets its first hearing this week. Nizer Spencer, WTMJ News.
4: Lane restrictions are expected to continue through the week on Highway 100. This is near the 894 Lincoln Avenue project.
9: Highway 100 southbound, which is 108th Street, that's reduced from three lanes down to one lane.
10: The DOT's Eric Hansen says after this past weekend's pavement and bridge repair work, the lane closure will stick around a bit longer.
9: So once that is done, there will be a single lane closure that will remain in place for about a week. This is to do some asphalt removal and do some bridge repair work.
10: As usual, all the work planned is weather dependent. Debbie Lozaga, WTMJ News.
3: Another U.S. city preparing to host World Cup matches this week, but ABC's Jim Ryan reports it's what happened before the English national soccer team even reached Kansas City. It got the attention of police.
11: The English soccer squad made a cross-country trip from Florida to Missouri and had much of its equipment sent by truck. When the trailer was opened up in Kansas City, team officials found that autographed jerseys, goalkeeper gloves, cleats, and a World Cup soccer ball were gone. The two truck drivers have been arrested and charged with possessing $18,000 in stolen goods. The English team has recovered most of its gear. Jim Ryan, ABC News.
4: News about your money, the WTMJ Annex Wealth Management market update. Stocks soaring this morning after news broke of the Iranian-U.S. deal. Right now, the Dow is up more than 1%. It's up 597. The Nasdaq is up more than 2.5%, up 650. The S&P up 1.5%. It's up

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2: Time for WTMJ Sports Update from the Gruber Law Office's One Call, That's All Sports Desk. Brewers off today, took 2 of 3 from the Phillies, Kyle Harrison. 6 innings, picked up his 8th win in a 4-0 shutout Sunday. Jackson Churio and Blake Perkins each hit home runs. Manager Pat Murphy.
3: The big win by Perkins, I couldn't be more happy for that kid who's hit some balls really hard right-handed and came up empty all year long to have that big hit and to know how the team loves him. It's really special.
2: Tomorrow could be a big day at the yard. Some other big news following that game. The Brewers expected to promote shortstop Cooper Pratt from AAA Nashville for Tuesday's series opener against the Guardians. Packers rookies will largely be out on the field this week for OTAs. One more week of this, then some extended time off before the team returns for training camp next month. Carolina Hurricanes won the Stanley Cup, and for the first time in more than 50 years, the New York Knicks are champions of the NBA. Braid Thursday? What?
4: Yep. I got you there,
2: just
4: Peter.
2: Worked out.
4: WDTMJ.
2: What?
4: Time saver traffic. Trouble spot, Highway 16 in Waukesha County. So just north of 94, both directions, the left lane's blocked. There's a crash there. So because of it, both directions of Highway 16, you're going to see the left lanes blocked. They're there and you're going to be able to get through it, but just something to be mindful of in that stretch. Elsewhere, it's just your typical construction slowdowns on this Monday.
2: Your WTMJ 5-day forecast. High of 77 degrees today, mostly sunny skies, low down to 58 tonight. Tuesday, partly cloudy, chance of showers, maybe a storm at a high of 73. Wednesday looks wet, with showers and storms likely in a high of 71. Thursday, partly cloudy, high 70. Friday, mostly sunny skies and a high of 72. Milwaukee's at 65.
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2: Ten minutes after 9 o'clock on Wisconsin's Morning News. Good to have you with us on this Monday morning. 9 minutes after 4 in the p.m. in Geneva, Switzerland, where Air Force One is wheels down. President Trump expected to exit the aircraft here at any moment. He is in Geneva for the G7 summit. Not expected to remain there for Friday's scheduled signing of a peace agreement with Iran. Sounds like it's going to be Vice President J.D. Vance who will do those duties, but the president having just touched down in Geneva ahead of the G7 summit.
4: Here at home, the Democratic State Party convention took place this weekend in Madison. And last week we were talking about this. We were wondering, okay, straw poll. Does it matter and who's going to win it when it comes to the candidates for governor? And it turns out WizPolitics.com did the straw poll, and Lieutenant Governor Sarah Rodriguez was the favorite of the Democratic Party of Wisconsin activists. Joining us now to explain what it all means, J.R. Ross on Wisconsin's Morning News from WisPolitics.com. Hello, sir.
6: Hey, how are you doing today?
4: Excellent. Thanks for joining us, J.R. So what do the numbers look like for something like this? How many people are voting for this? What's the overall look-see when it comes to what you got with this?
6: Well, look, let's be upfront, okay? The people who are voting this thing are giving up a nice summer weekend to listen to speeches for 6 or 7 hours. So this is like the base of the base of the base. Okay, so let's get that up front. Number two, they had about 1,100 people at convention. We got about 600 votes. So you're talking a small subset. All that said, it's a measure of, you know, organization in some ways. So for Rodriguez, you know, she came into this thing kind of being viewed as among the top tier, but not the favorite of the liberal base. That's Francesca Hong and Mandela Barnes. So she wins the straw poll. Okay, does that mean she organized a bit? Candidates sometimes will do a little bit of organization with their supporters. There's a great story from 2002 Jim Doyle was not the favorite of the liberal base at convention.

0: mentioned, he bussed in a number of Hmong supporters who got registered as guests, voted in the straw poll, and left. It closed the gap, so it sent a message that this guy he's for real. He knows he's not favored by liberal base, but this guy's organized. So Rodriguez may have, worker supporters. Francisco Hong has got a bunch of liberal support from the base. We're in her backyard in Madison. The surprising is probably Mandela Barnes. He's been the front runner perceived all along, but he finished sixth out of seven candidates. Like, what's kind of going on there?
1: J.R. Ross is with us from wispolitics.com. To your earlier point about who's there, J.R., so you would expect, given that audience, that your moderates here in the race, whether it's Joel Brennan or Melissa Hughes, Missy Hughes, that they would not be expected to rise to the top of this because it's the true believers there who do want to push the party further left. Is that accurate?
0: Part of it, yeah. I mean, there are definitely Rodriguez supporters there. There are Hughes supporters and Brennan supporters. But if you think about who's going to go, these are people who are the ones who stuff the envelopes, make the phone calls like
1: Right.
0: two doors. These guys are the activist base of the party. And look, the straw poll, it's a great thing to kind of, for a talking point. The predictive value of the straw poll is not great sometimes. Otherwise, talk about Governor Royce, her third term running for it
1: Right.
0: this fall. She won the straw poll in 2018. But like for Rodriguez, this is a nice like thing to say, hey, I'm right there. I've got my stuff together. I'm right there with these guys who are perceived to be the front runners of this race.
2: How is the question asked? Is it who do you like or who do you think the nomination should go to? You know what I mean? Like, because sometimes the way the question is asked could dictate an answer too, right?
0: Just simply, if the primary were held today, whom would you vote for?
2: Okay.
0: And a list of seven names. So for the people I've talked to about this so far, this is like one data point we'll see in the next month. The next data point is going to be the June 30th deadline to close up your fundraising report for this period. We'll get reports July 15th. That'll tell us who's got the money to kind of keep going in this thing. Then we have the debate July 28th. We should see a Marquette poll sometime before then. So in rapid fire succession, you're going to see, okay, straw poll, fundraiser reports, Marquette poll, debate, who's really kind of there? And then the fifth one, who's getting money spent on their behalf on TV? So I've been tracking stuff through Ad Impact. It's a service that tracks advertising. We've seen about 600 some grand spent on behalf of Sarah Rodriguez from this outside group. I don't know who's behind it just yet. They don't disclose their donors or haven't filed the state, but there's some money being spent for her. Okay, that's an okay chunk of change. Not a huge chunk, but an okay chunk of change. Is there more there for her? She did a memo back in, I think, October, November, saying that she had 4 million plus in support lined up. Well, we're less than 60 days out from the primary. If there's $4 million for her, where is it? Or are they waiting to see if she wins a primary and then spend that money? Mandela Barnes has got the name ID. We saw some polling leak out from the Democratic Lieutenant Governors Association last week, slash Rodriguez, that had Mandela in front. So he's still the front runner, but he's not connected with the donors in a way that makes you go, okay, this guy's really lighting up financially, because back in January, he wasn't the top fundraiser. So what's happening with Mandela? Where's the money? Where's the support liberal base? What's going on? And then for Hong, where's the outside money? Yeah, she's got this energy. She's definitely liked by some of the base. But if you don't have money on TV, it's hard to communicate to a larger audience besides just that little kind of niche you have of people who come to your rallies.
1: JR, how many of these candidates do you predict are reasonably still in it for the primary? I mean, are folks, I mean, granted, their names may well be on the ballot, but I mean, who's still in the race when we get to August? Is it all seven? It can't be.
0: I've been asking that question already after this weekend. Somebody put it out to me that, look, you knew June 1st when you had to file your signatures, how you're doing financially. Like, it's a 6 month fundraising period. You know you're not going to make off everything up in 1 month of that 6 month period. So you knew, okay, I turned them in. I've got this much money. You know you got to report it July 15th. Why would you drop out with a month to go until August 11th, right? Unless you go, this is really not good for me. I can maybe like save some face and leave the race and say, hey, I'm getting behind so and so and help that person maybe consolidate. Now, I know there's this like fever dream among conservatives that there are these powers that be in the Democratic Party that will tell people, you must get out or you're going to drop out of the race. That doesn't really happen in politics. Yeah, there are some big donors out there who could call you and say, I'm not going to help you. But who is that person in Wisconsin who can say, you're not going to run anymore? You're going to drop out and endorse it? Doesn't really happen. So I think they're all in for now, but if numbers are really bad mid-July, maybe somebody says, okay, I've had enough. Don't forget, 8 years.

0: years ago, Toucans dropped out, I think, June 22nd-ish, right around that week. So there's still some time to say, hey, this is not going well for me.
1: So the state Democratic Party convention was this weekend. J.R. Ross from WisPolitics.com joins us. So anything else from the weekend that raised your eyebrows or got your attention?
0: Really kind of insider baseball-ish, but they're out in western Wisconsin. There's a race. I guess Derek Van Orden, congressman from Prairie du Chien, Republican, top target in the state. Rebecca Cook is a Democrat who has outraised Van Orden 2 quarters in a row. She's a phenomenal fundraiser from the Eau Claire area. Has his background, growing up on a dairy farm. She's waitress, but she's also been a political operative, and she's raised money, knows how to do it. Well, the Democratic Congressional Campaign Committee endorsed her early in this primary process because they saw how she did 2 years ago. She outperformed Kamala Harris and Tammy Baldwin in that district. They see a great fundraiser who's got that background. They like that. But that's not sitting well with the base. There was a debate during the convention yesterday about should we allow local units of the party to endorse in primaries because these national groups are. Again, very insider baseball, but what I'm watching is this a sign that Rebecca Cook has a problem in her own backyard with the base, or they may not be very happy about her come November and say, okay, she's a nominee, but am I really going to vote for her? Because I don't like what A, B, and C that happened with the way this whole nomination pulled out. Again, very insider-ish. In the end, will these guys say, I dislike her enough not to vote for her and let Derek Van Orden win again? Probably not. But it's a sign of some kind of friction or frustration at the local level with the National Party in Wisconsin.
1: Good stuff. J.R. Ross from WisPolitics.com. Thank you so much. Appreciate you.
0: Hey, anytime. Have a great day.
2: You guys don't talk about the Republicans. They already had their convention.
1: And there was no straw poll
2: at the time, and there was no straw poll.
1: Well, at least for governor,
2: right? At least for governor, because it's one guy. So that would have been a very uninteresting straw poll, as straw polls go. 9:19 on Wisconsin's Morning News.
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3: 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Yeah, we got to get to it.
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3: The week ahead on Wisconsin's Morning News. All of the things happening this week, but just right now, save you some trouble. You don't have to listen to the radio the whole rest of the week.
2: Turn it off when this is done. Why don't you just tell me what's going to be in the news today?
3: Hey, happening today.
2: You got to work on that front end.
3: Yeah, I got to work on that. I got to rewrite that.
2: It's not good.
3: Big trial starts today in Milwaukee County for Amandria Brunner. So this is the woman accused of killing two Marquette lacrosse players in a car crash. So police say she was intoxicated. This crash near 27th and St. Paul. She was turning left. Driver of the other car hit her. Now, the driver of the other car is a former lacrosse player, and he, too, faces charges. Police say he was speeding when the crash occurred. So, very interesting to see what the defense does in this trial as they start their jury selection today. That's taking place today. Also, in a couple of hours, we expect breaking news to be confirmed that a controversial beagle breeding facility in Dane County. This is the one we've heard so much about over the last several years, months?
2: Yeah.
3: Ridgeland Farms is going to shut down. Sounds like more news will be provided by Big Dog Ranch Rescue later today, but they have a few hundred animals still there, beagles.
2: They barely have any dogs
3: and
2: left.
3: Once they get rid of the rest of those dogs and find places for them, then that's it. That we expect to hear that Ridgeland Farms will be no more, which is amazing given what the last 6 months have brought with that facility.
2: Well, sure. Maybe you agree or disagree with their tactics. Maybe you agree or disagree with their mission. But the people who have been protesting have gotten a major victory.
3: That's a big win. Right. Huge win. Summerfest, big gig, starts this weekend. Remember, 3 weekends in a row. It starts Thursday. But before then, 'cause I got friends in all places where the two big shows from Garth Brooks. Brooks will play tomorrow and Wednesday night at the amphitheater. So really neat idea how they go about this. Like, let's just tie that onto the front end of the festival. Kind of lengthens the festival a little bit. You get more flexibility with your schedule, right? And here we got Garth.
2: I don't want to call it a soft launch because most of the grounds are not open. You have that area that's right by the amphitheater that will have vendors and things.
3: Yeah, right. Yep.
2: It'll be popping, but your cheesecake shops and your this beverage and that thing.
3: Yeah, those won't necessarily be rocking just yet. Now, it starts Thursday for Summerfest. Wisconsin's Midday News and Wisconsin's Afternoon News will be broadcasting live Thursday and Friday from the Summerfest grounds. G7 Summit is underway. President Trump just landed moments ago overseas there in Switzerland for the G7. Now, this comes as news broke overnight about a ceasefire between the U.S. and Iran. So there is a plan for a signing ceremony on Friday. So, yes, we've heard of ceasefire deals and all this plenty of times. And Friday is still a long ways away from right now. However, this does seem to be a little bit different than what we've heard in the past.
2: Well, two things. You're going to have a signing ceremony. At least that's scheduled. And the other significant thing is the Iranians are also acknowledging that there's a deal. Very often it's been the president saying, we're close, and then somehow in state media in Iran, they're saying, no, there's nothing here.
3: Yep.
2: Both sides acknowledging that there is a deal.
3: And this comes as we expect the Fed to meet this week to can talk about interest rates. So could one affect the other? We shall see. But oil prices had been going down overnight. Dedication ceremony for the Obama Presidential Center is Thursday in Chicago. It kicks off grand opening celebrations for the museum through the weekend. Community celebrations will continue there. Of course, the president will be there and the first lady and a lot of the Obama staff from way back when. You've seen the pictures of that right on the south side of Chicago. As that building stands out.
2: Yeah. It's kind of odd-looking architecture.
3: It's got part of his speech
2: on it. That's what it is. It's the, I was trying to think.
3: The phrases.

0: that make up the exterior of the building. Yeah. Yeah.
1: Juneteenth is Friday, commemorating the end of slavery in the U.S. New York City will hold a party for the NBA champion Knicks on Thursday. Here's the mayor.
2: There's going to be a ceremony at City Hall. Then there's going to be a ticker tape parade, the first time in Knicks history. And we're also going to be presenting keys to the city to the team.
1: Knicks beat the Spurs in five games over the weekend. Also, by the way, Stanley Cup is done. Carolina Hurricanes beat Las Vegas, the Golden Knights, in six games, so they're going to have their own parade in Raleigh on Saturday.
0: Yeah, hope you like baseball, right, folks?
1: Yep. That's, soccer and some golf. So lots of baseball. College Baseball World Series is this week. Of course, the Brewers are playing as well. The Guardians come to town starting tomorrow. U.S. Open for golf is this weekend in New York. And, of course, the World Cup. Team USA plays Australia Friday afternoon, so ain't nobody working Friday afternoon. Someone's showing up for a lunch and they're not coming back. Huh? You know what? I'm not feeling so good, boss. Yeah. I'm just going to head home for the rest of the day.
0: Yeah, I just don't know what hit me.
1: The Race Across America 3,000-mile ultra marathon cycle race is this week. 13 U.S. states are involved in that, from Oceanside, California to Atlantic City, New Jersey. Imagine that. That starts in a few days.
0: You mean bicycles?
1: Yes.
0: Okay.
1: 3,000 miles. Hope I could ride 50. The latest House of the Dragon season comes out this weekend. Crime thriller Oasis premieres on Netflix. And at the movies...
3: What are you, some sort of old man toy?
4: What?
5: She thinks you're old because you're bald, Woody.
1: Woody, Buzz, and the rest of the toys are back in Toy Story 5. Their new nemesis is tech. So basically a device is brought in to the house, and the kid is playing with the device instead of the toys.
0: Not paying attention to the toys.
1: Yeah, so what do you do? Also, The Death of Robin Hood is coming out this weekend. Hugh Jackman stars as Robin, an aging, deeply depressed pariah and murderer who is grappling with a violent past, otherwise known as Wolverine. Death of Robin
0: Hood.
1: It's not a Marvel.
0: I was going to say.
1: And don't forget, Father's Day is Sunday.
0: Don't forget. Huge day.
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2: ABC News, I'm Sherry Preston. Vice President J.D. Vance calls it a big win for anyone who cares about stability in the Middle East. The U.S. and Iran reaching a deal to extend the ceasefire for another 60 days and to reopen the Strait of Hormuz. Iran saying it will dismantle its nuclear program and stop funding of terrorist organizations in exchange for the lifting of international sanctions.
3: We're willing to give significant sanctions relief if the Iranians make the kind of long-term commitments that are necessary to be a normal country.
4: Obviously,
3: to give up their nuclear weapons program, to stop funding terrorist activities all over the Middle East.
2: That's Vance on ABC News. The G7 summit getting underway this week in the French Alps. The Iran war, one of the topics. President Trump saying the Europeans didn't do enough to help in the conflict. Fox Corporation's buying the streaming platform Roku in a cash and stock deal valued at approximately $22 billion. The deal gives Fox access to the Roku channel. 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
6: From the WTMJ Breaking News Center, trial underway this morning for a woman accused of causing the crash that killed two Marquette lacrosse players. Prosecutors say 42-year-old Amandria Brunner was under the influence when her pickup truck collided with a Jeep 27th and St. Paul back in September. The crash killed a 19- and 20-year-old. Brunner faces two counts of homicide by intoxicated use of a vehicle.
5: A controversial Wisconsin dog breeding facility appears to be shutting down. The Center for a Humane Economy says Ridgeland Farms in Dane County plans to wind down operations after it releases its remaining beagles. The facility has long bred dogs for laboratory research and has faced years of protests and legal challenges over its treatment of animals. The CEO and founder of Big Dog Ranch Rescue is expected to announce additional details later today.
6: A judge still weighing whether Milwaukee can enforce a new downtown food truck curfew, which aims to reduce late-night violence.
7: The ordinance would require food trucks to close at 10 p.m. instead of 1 a.m., but a judge has temporarily blocked the rule after a food truck owner sued the city, arguing it would hurt business and violate constitutional rights. The Common Council unanimously approved the ordinance last month, pointing to recent violence near food trucks on Water Street. Alderman Scott Spiker.
8: The downtown alderman felt like this was a change that would make things better, and it came before my committee, and the police were saying that it would help things.
7: A judge is expected to decide within the next week whether to issue a formal injunction. Neil Doyle, WTMJ News.
5: 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Stocks have been enjoying the news of what's happened overseas with Iran and the U.S. Right now, the Dow is up more than 1%, up 559. NASDAQ is up more than 2%. It's up 605. And the S&P up 1.5%, it's up 112.
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5: WTMJ, time saver traffic. Trouble spot right now is Highway 16, Waukesha County, just north of 94. So both directions, right before you're getting to the highway there or leaving the highway, both directions, the left lanes are blocked because they're dealing with a crash there, so it's affecting both sides. You're getting around it, but you'll see some slowdowns in that area.
6: Your WTMJ 5-day forecast, sunshine at a high of 77 degrees today, partly cloudy overnight, low down to 58. For Tuesday, partly cloudy with a chance of showers, maybe a storm at a high of 73. Wednesday, showers and storms likely, high 71. Thursday's high 70 degrees under partly cloudy skies, and Friday mostly sunny with a high of 72. Milwaukee's at 65.
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1: This morning, news of a possible end to the war in Iran as President Trump just landed within the hour. He is attending the G7 summit in Switzerland.
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1: Air Force One landing in Geneva about 9 o'clock this morning, our time. Overnight in Geneva, violent clashes between protesters and law enforcement. Police firing tear gas into large crowds. President this week expected to meet with a number of world leaders, including Ukrainian President Volodymyr Zelensky, outside of the format of the G7, and at week's end is expected to have a signed peace agreement with Iran. President Trump calling it a great deal. We spoke earlier with ABC News White House correspondent Karen Travers. She is in Geneva, Switzerland.
4: Yeah, both sides acknowledging, but there are very few details of what's actually in this. There was no text of the framework released. And as you noted, it won't actually go into effect until it's signed in Geneva on Friday. The president announced this last night and said that this is a deal with Iran that is now complete. And he said that the Strait of Hormuz would be open upon the signing of this. He also said he would be lifting the blockade of Iranian ports that had been in place now for several weeks. But the big thing to think about here is that the most difficult and complicated issues for the negotiations are still to come. And that includes what to do with Iran's nuclear program. And so this is really not something that can be seen as the definitive end to the conflict. And we're still several days away from Friday at this point. So I think that's even notable that it's not an immediate signing. But the president had said, you know, that this was the important first phase to get to this point to reopen the strait, lift that blockade, and alleviate the pressure on the global oil markets. So that is something that, of course, markets are looking at today in a positive way. And then we have to fill in the details, though, and hopefully we get that from the White House or from the Iranian side in the coming days.
1: And Karen, the president is not expected to stay there in Geneva through the end of the week. So it's, mm-hmm. it's Vice President Vance who's going to be taking part in the signing?
4: That's what it looks like right now. Vance had told Fox last night that he plans to be here. The president's actually leaving France, this part of France, and would be going to Paris for a dinner on Wednesday night at Versailles with Emmanuel Macron. And then he's expected to go back to Washington right after that. So kind of hard to see him coming back to Geneva Wednesday night and then sticking around till Thursday. But we'll see. But at this point, it looks like

0: it would be the vice president who would be involved in that.
1: That's Karen Travers, ABC News White House correspondent. She is in Geneva for the G7 and whatever else right. comes out from these side meetings. As far as when we start to feel relief at the pump and also across our economy, if the strait fully opens, you still got to get all that oil to refineries and all of those other things. But the markets right now reacting very strongly to the news. The price of Brent crude, which is that main benchmark for oil,
2: yep.
1: is down today about just a few dollars. It's below $80 a barrel, though. And we had oil north of $100 a barrel not long ago when things really began to ratchet up. What did we say AAA had us for regular unleaded, 385 or something? Is
2: in
1: our
2: Wisconsin,
1: statewide average?
2: Yeah, in Wisconsin, 385. And we're below $4 nationally now.
1: So
2: at the moment.
1: Yes, if this holds, but as Karen indicated, Friday is days away from today.
2: Right.
1: And so who knows what happens. But the most positive news out of that conflict that we've had in months. It is 9:42 on Wisconsin's Morning News.
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0: 9:44 on Wisconsin's Morning News. I'm surprised, but both of us think that's the first time we actually met. So Lindsay Slater was in studio today, now of TMJ4 News, following her departure from Channel 12 in late February. There's been questions as to where she might land, if she would land anywhere. And then last few weeks, you've seen TMJ4 News running their very coy, deliberately obvious promos
1: where someone's
0: joining us and we can't tell you who it is. So they on TMJ4's Morning News revealed it is Lindsay and she's joining Storm Team 4. Nobody's leaving. They're keeping five meteorologists on staff and she'll be working, what, four, five, and six primarily.
1: And she'll be out in the field a lot too. They really like that. That's the strategy there is to have their meteorologists out and about as much as possible.
0: So Lindsay being local, she grew up in Franklin. We have very similar stories. Born in the city, grew up in the suburbs. So she grew up in Franklin, in Tosa. Tons of friends, probably circles that may cross. I live on the south side now. And both of us had the reaction of, I can't remember if we ever actually met, just since we know each other and we all run in the circles. So, but we had her in studio this morning, just fresh off that announcement on TMJ4. And here's a little bit of
1: conversation. Well, yeah, and you did want to ask her.
0: Well, you got to ask.
1: About the situation on Channel 12.
0: Let's talk first about the elephant in the room.
2: Right.
0: What are you willing to share about how you left things or why you're no longer on Channel 12?
2: Sure. You know, what I can say, because obviously there's legalities here, I am very, very, very grateful that Channel 12 brought me home. That is the most important part. Because I had worked in Mississippi for 4 years, Missouri, you know, taking my husband across the country for years and years and years. So I'm very grateful they brought me home. I got to work at a place I interned at. It was lovely. And now I'm more grateful that I get to continue to serve Southeast Wisconsin. Because I was never going to go anywhere. I'm home. I'm not going anywhere again. I built a house in Waukesha. You know, I'm not uprooting my family again. You know, it takes a lot of effort and energy to move all the time. And I told the folks on the news this morning, I was like, I missed every single one of my best friend's weddings. Every single one. Yeah. Because I was living somewhere else and I couldn't get back, you know. So that's really what I am happy to share. I'm very grateful that they brought me home and I'm grateful I get to stay home. And my new home is TMJ4. And that makes my heart full.
0: Is your situation with 12 a settled matter?
2: Yes.
0: There's

0: That's done, mm-hmm. and you've closed the chapter on mm-hmm. that. Yep. And that will be all you'll have to
1: say
0: about
1: that. And I'm very grateful for that chapter. You know, there's people in your life, like even like friends and family, where you just, you know, things go a certain way. And that chapter was beautiful, and I'm glad. But now I get to open up a new one and just and be here. And I'm very happy to stay here. And because I had thought, like, what am I going to do now?
0: Yeah.
1: You know, I have a master's degree in emergency management. I have a meteorology degree. There's a lot of things I could have done. But honestly, you know, I am so happy that I get to still do what my passion is. And there had been a while there in between. Do I really want to go back into doing this again? Because broadcast is not for the weak-hearted.
0: No, it's an amazing life.
1: It's great. Yes. It's great.
0: I know
1: but
0: what
1: you
0: you're
1: are
0: saying.
1: You are out there.
0: Yeah.
1: You are out there. So your business becomes everybody's business. And I think that was really just kind of the tough part was that, oh, well, okay. And then when I got back on social media, I was like, this is normal. This is normal for me. And now that I'm back at a station, it feels like nothing is different. It feels so normal to be doing this again.
0: Lindsay Slater is with us, newest member of Storm Team 4. So in that interim period, were you calling? Were they calling you? How'd you end up at 4? Was everyone in the Slater stakes?
1: The Slater, I like that.
0: Oh, it was a Slater stakes.
1: Oh, dear Lord. You know, I did get a lot of phone calls. I had a lot of meetings and a lot of really good conversations, you know. And I was really overwhelmed that people cared that much, honestly. I was like, it's just me. Like, you know,
2: now you're part of the family.
1: The nerd who fosters cats in her basement. You know, I adjunct at Carroll University. Like, my life is not that interesting. But I was just overwhelmed with not just the amount of viewers that had reached out to me. Like, that was a lot. That honestly just warmed my heart very much. And that's why I wanted to continue to do forecasts for them. It's for them.
0: Didn't expect her to say much more about the situation on 12. Appreciate that she fielded the questions. Mm-hmm. She's. Mm-hmm. If she hasn't already, which she has, but she's going to be asked that now when she's out in the community. So she said it really died down after that initial couple of weeks where
3: right,
0: people were like, what happened? When she said when she sort of reemerged on social media and was out there and saying, I'm not going anywhere, I'm going to keep doing this, that people kind of let it be. I just think, it's a small bubble here
3: in Southeast Wisconsin. A little bit of juice there. It's a juicy story, right?
0: Yeah. And people know, we talk all the time about how we don't have a ton of celebrities. So then you just kind of know who you know. And the people that are put into your living room on television, unless you have DirecTV right now. But, you know, that they're just, one of my kids asked me when I was little, like, are you famous? I'm like, some people who live here know who I am. That's what I am. I'm not famous. Is not
3: right. That's not the right word.
0: We know who's out in front of us, and she is. So when those mm-hmm. things move, and yeah, as you said, there's a little bit of juice to the story, then people are going to pay attention. I thought it was interesting too. She told her parents, who still live in Franklin near me, this is what's up, but you can't say anything. Have you kept secrets from your folks or people close to you about the business?
3: Occasionally, there'll be you'll know something is about to happen. Or I'd be like, hey, look, I really, really need to keep this right here. Mm-hmm. Can't be sharing that.
0: Some I just haven't put the burden on them.
3: Right.
0: I would tell them, like when I was all set to move over here from 4, just before it was announced, then I let my folks know and whatever. But I didn't want them to be walking around and how's Vinny over on Channel 4? They would have that look. So they found out shortly before the big announcement.
3: We should point out she's working 4, 5, and 6 if we haven't already. That's when she'll be on the air on TMZ 4 News, 4 p.m., 5 p.m., and 6.
0: But then also look for it all the day parts. One of the things that's significant about them keeping those 5 meteorologists is, look, when you have that many people, I mean, as Nansky's been there for quite some time, that's a number of weeks vacation. Brendan's been there for a while as well. So you got, I've always said.
3: I think she's working tomorrow on Monday morning.
0: Yeah. Already filling in the morning. Yeah. But they're not displacing anybody's schedule. They're just kind of adding her. But what you will see is because when nobody's on vacation and nobody's sick and nothing happens, 4 is plenty. But that's never the case. Right. So she'll be popping up around the schedule. But good of her to join us in studio this morning. The full podcast is up on our podcast page at WTMJ.com, on our mobile app, or wherever you get your podcasts. 9:52.

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8: Sanchez 1-0. Blake hits it high and deep to left field, backing up Sosa, turning, watching, leaping, goodbye! What a big swing, Blake Perkins. It's a two-out, three-run bomb to left in the fourth.
9: Brewers will get back to work tomorrow. Who do we have coming to town? Guardians?
1: The Guardians, yep, starting tomorrow night.
9: And that'll finish out the homestand, I believe. Then we're on the road. Mm-hmm. So this weekend went okay.
1: It did.
9: Beat the Phillies 2-3.
1: You know who else we're welcoming to the stadium tomorrow?
10: Cooper Pratt is giving out hug after hug in the Sounds dugout.
1: Hot young prospect Cooper Pratt is going to come up to play shortstop. He was pulled from the Nashville Sounds game on Sunday. A lot of handshakes and celebrating. No official word yet from the team, but the expectation is he will be with the crew tomorrow night in the show.
9: That's what was so interesting about that. So Eric was playing sound there from the Nashville Sounds are a AAA affiliate. Mm-hmm. So that's one step away from being with the big league club. When you hear somebody got sent down, it's usually down there and back and forth.
1: Yeah,
9: and back
1: right,
9: and forth, right. So this kid is playing in the game. He's in the dugout and gets, and this yep. is how it goes, through the trainer. Trainer talks to the manager. They talk to the kid. Nope, he's out. He's out of the game.
1: Can't risk anything.
9: Right. That's how you find out. And then what? The manager's on the phone, presumably with, I don't, you would think, Matt Arnold. And we can ask Matt.
1: Matt's like, yeah, get him out of the game immediately, please.
9: I want him out, have a seat, and then we're going to get him on an airplane, and he's going to be here. So Pratt, what did Dom tell us? He's 22 years old, prospect, has a great glove.
1: Mm-hmm.
9: Might need a little bit of time to grow into his offensive self.
1: But he's got a bat, yeah. and he's got a frame, so they're really excited about him.
9: So the Brewers, who are awesome, are perhaps going to get even better.
1: Uh-huh. How about that?
9: With this new young talent. Could see.

0: him on the field tomorrow.
1: Pinch me so I know this is real and just not the perfect dream.
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1: Good morning. 10 o'clock, we have 68 degrees. It's going to be mostly sunny today with a high 77. From the WTMJ Breaking News Center, I'm Connie Weber. The U.S. and Iran have reached an initial peace deal which extends the fragile ceasefire for 60 days and leads to the reopening of the Strait of Hormuz. Vice President J.D. Vance telling ABC News both parties have already signed the deal digitally and the administration will release the text of the agreement this week.
2: This is a big day for the American people, a big win for everybody who cares about basic peace and stability in the Middle East.
1: Stocks are surging on the news. The Dow Jones Industrial Average hit a new record today and has been up over 600 points so far today. A controversial Wisconsin dog breeding facility appears to be shutting down. The Center for a Humane Economy says Ridgeland Farms in Dane County plans to wind down operations after it releases the remaining beagles. The facility's long bred dogs for laboratory research and has faced years of protests and legal challenges over its treatment of animals. The CEO and founder of Big Dog Ranch Rescue is expected to announce additional details later today. Trial begins today for a woman accused of causing the crash that killed two Marquette lacrosse players.
3: Prosecutors allege 42-year-old Amandria Brunner was driving drunk when her pickup truck crashed into a Jeep carrying members of the Marquette men's lacrosse team near 27th and St. Paul in September of 2025. Scott Michaud and Noah Snyder were killed in the collision, while three others in the Jeep also suffered injuries. Brunner has remained in custody since the crash and faces two counts of homicide by intoxicated use of a vehicle. If convicted, she could spend decades in prison. Her trial begins this morning at 8:30. Nizer Spencer, WTMJ News.
1: A judge is still weighing whether Milwaukee can enforce a new downtown food truck curfew, which aims to reduce late-night violence.
4: The ordinance would require food trucks to close at 10 p.m. instead of 1 a.m., but a judge has temporarily blocked the rule after a food truck owner sued the city, arguing it would hurt business and violate constitutional rights. The Common Council unanimously approved the ordinance last month, pointing to recent violence near food trucks on Water Street. Alderman Scott Spiker.
5: The downtown alderman felt like this was a change that would make things better, and it came before my committee, and the police were saying that it would help things.
4: A judge is expected to decide within the next week whether to issue a formal injunction. Neil Doyle, WTMJ News.
1: Milwaukee County leaders could soon make it legal to use chalk on public property. County supervisors considering a proposal that would make temporary washable chalk legal on sidewalks, bridges, and other outdoor public spaces. The idea comes after repeated calls to sheriff's deputies over pro-Palestinian messages written in chalk on the Brady Street pedestrian bridge. Supporters say it's a free speech issue and that chalk can simply be washed away. The proposal heads to committee on Tuesday. 12 people killed after a skydiving plane crashed in Butler, Missouri, happened yesterday near the Butler Memorial Airport. The plane was carrying members of Skydive Kansas City, including 11 skydivers and one pilot. The FDA, medical professionals, and the company that makes Benadryl warning teens and parents about the potentially deadly risk posed by a TikTok challenge.
6: The viral dare posted to social media encourages young people to take up to 25 Benadryl tablets at once to achieve a euphoric high, even hallucinations. Richard Preston's daughter tried it last week.
7: She was perfectly fine Sunday. Within 24 hours, she's laying lifeless.
6: Hundreds of kids have been hospitalized after overdosing on the over-the-counter allergy medication. At least five have died since the TikTok challenge was first issued in 2020. Jim Ryan, ABC News.
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2: Time for a WTMJ sports update from the Gruber Law Office's One Call That's All sports desk. Brewers wrapped up their series with a win, Milwaukee beating the Philadelphia Phillies 4-0 at home. Brewers continue their homestand tomorrow against the Cleveland Guardians. Carolina Hurricanes are Stanley Cup champions. Carolina defeated the Vegas Golden Knights 3-0 in Game 6 to win the Stanley Cup final and claim the franchise's first title since 2006. Take a look at the roads now with your WTMJ Time Saver traffic. We had a left lane closed on Wisconsin Highway 16 about a half mile before I-94 due to a crash. That has since been cleared off the roadway. Here's your WTMJ 5-day forecast. Sunny today with a high 77, partly cloudy tonight, low 58. Partly cloudy tomorrow, chance for showers and storms, high Tuesday 73, showers and storms likely Wednesday 71 for the high. Thursday partly cloudy with a high of 70, and Friday mostly sunny with a high of 72. Right now 66 in Madison and in Green Bay, 68 degrees in Milwaukee. I'm Connie Weber. 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
4: All the intros are in place. Matt Smith, good to see you. I hadn't seen you in a week or so.
5: You're back.
4: I'm back. Tanned and rested from my vacation.
5: You look refreshed.
4: I do. And, you know, part of the enthusiasm of coming back to work, somebody asked me on my trip, well, you know, you look like you're of retirement age. Why do you work? I go, because I love my job. And part of the loving the job is to come in and talk to you every Monday as a guy who talks to the political game changers, newsmakers in our state.
5: Well, yeah.
4: And actually our country. So let's start off with the obvious. We had a convention last weekend. Democrats met.
5: Yep.
4: Devin Remicker was on your great Upfront program. What did the chairman have to say?
5: Well, it's fascinating as Democrats across the state are returning home this morning from their statewide convention. We have this massive still primary for governor, seven candidates in. And the question is, what are these races going to look like? A, how contentious is this primary going to get? And does that help Democrats, right, as we look ahead to November? Because collectively, they are very confident as they look ahead to November.
4: You mentioned the word trifecta a number of times in the interview.
5: At the convention, right. If you took a tally mark, how many times trifecta was mentioned over the weekend, they are targeting the legislative races. They are targeting the governor's race. And they are fully confident that they are going to win. Republicans are saying not so fast, but we shall see as we now look at the landscape and November inches closer.
4: We'll get to the straw poll results in a second, but it seems to me, as not a Democrat, is that there still doesn't seem to be a big sorting out of the clear front runners and those who are just not going to make it. Do you get the same sense?
5: It's like we've seen no dramatic movement, which I think has surprised a lot of people, right? Like, you have seven people in, and there is a slight problem that we don't have any, like, super recent polling. We don't have new fundraising numbers, and we're not going to see that until July, shortly before our debate, which we just announced last week that we're going to host at the end of July. So there's a lot that has to shake out, but Joe Brennan is the only Democrat in terms of his own campaign that is up on TV, and that just started last week.
4: Let's hear a little bit from the chairman of the Wisconsin Democratic Party, Devin Remicker.
6: Scale of 1 to 10, what's your confidence level heading into November? I'm at an 11.

0: An 11.
1: An 11. Yeah, I'm incredibly confident. Listen, we are used to doing the work here at the Democratic Party of Wisconsin, and this is going to take a heck of a lot of work. I'm not going to kid anybody about that. But this is what everything we have done has led up to. We fought our way back from basically extinction as a political party in this state. I mean, in 2017, we didn't even have a candidate for Supreme Court. That's how devastated Democrats were by our loss in 2016. But we fought tooth and nail. We scrapped, we clawed, we bit, and now we are here.
2: I'll give him an allowance for the Spinal Tap reference to the 11, turning it up to 11. That to me, as an observer and a commenter on politics, reeks of overconfidence, maybe a little bit.
3: Some would say, yeah. It'll be curious to see how that all plays out, right? Like, I mean, when you look at the state, like if we look at the legislature, like there are a lot of people who think, who know the state Senate's going to be an easier path if Democrats do well. The assembly might be a little more tricky, but who knows? And when we look at the governor's race, I mean, who knows how that is going to shake out? The straw poll, as you just mentioned, that Wiz Politics
2: did. Let's talk about it. Let's go from 1 through 4.
3: Is really
2: Sarah
3: fascinating.
2: Rodriguez.
3: Well, yeah. And you have to go even down even further to find Mandela Barnes.
2: Yeah, number 4.
3: 6.
2: Oh, 6. I had 4 on my list.
3: So, well, let's look at this. So, nearly 600 votes.
2: 6 out of 7.
3: Sarah Rodriguez, 1.
2: Yes.
3: Francesca Hong. Kelda Royes, David Crowley, Joel Brennan, then Mandela Barnes, then Missy Hughes.
2: And for Mandela Barnes, who many, including some of the guests we have on our show, considered to be the front runner.
3: A ton of people do.
2: Exclusive of what some of the early polling has suggested, which had Francesca Hong in first place by a small margin.
3: Yeah.
2: Has there been any reaction from the Mandela Barnes campaign?
3: Not directly to this, to the poll that I've seen, or I haven't chatted with the campaign yet. In terms of this reaction, a lot of people who don't do well in straw polls previously, because Wiz Politics does this all the time at state conventions, they'll just dismiss it, right? Like we've seen that story play out before, but it's going to gain some traction. It's going to be talked about because there just hasn't been that much movement in this race. And as you mentioned, and I know Joe's going to talk about this later in the show, someone who's much smarter than
2: Joe's
3: I am.
2: Peggy.
3: Yeah. It's unusual to kind of see this because there are a ton of people, not only publicly, but behind the scenes, who do think Mandela Barnes is the front runner and likely to win the Democratic nomination. The question then is, when you look at a Francesca Hong, a Sarah Rodriguez, some of these other people who are polling higher, Kelda Royes received the endorsement of the State Teachers Education Association, which was big for her, but her polling and fundraising hasn't moved much. So, like, what does all of this mean, and what are Democratic primary voters thinking is the big question?
2: Yeah, and the interesting, I watched the entire interview with Demichan on Up Front this morning. They don't endorse a candidate at the party, which sort of lends itself to some of this uncertainty when who are the true front runners, at least in my opinion.
3: Yeah, there would have been a much more attention, right, if the party endorsed like Republicans do at their convention. There are no endorsements, and they say that is on purpose. They say that is to let, they want Democratic primary voters to decide whether all 7 remain in or not will be the question. There has been criticism in the past when you look at the state Senate race, the most recent one, when Mandela Barnes was in that race, is that essentially everyone kind of cleared the field ahead of the primary.
2: And all indications are that's not going to happen.
3: All indications are it's not going to happen. Now, we announced our debate for the end of July. We're preparing
2: Let's get the specifics. Well, do you know when it is?
3: I should know when it is. July 28th.
2: There you go.
3: July 28th. We are preparing for all 7 candidates to be on stage.
2: Yeah. I mean, I don't know what would change other than somebody saying, look, it's not working out for me based on what, a straw poll?
3: Yeah, well, yeah. I mean, that's not going to do it, right?
2: No.
3: The money's going to do it.
2: Yeah.
3: We're going to have fundraising reports in July. Marquette's going to be out in July. So, I mean, if there are catastrophic fundraising numbers, that could be the premise.
2: I mentioned the confidence of the chairman, Devin Remicker. Yeah. He talked about fundraising in the full interview, which I encourage you to watch it up front, because you really get a sense of what they're thinking, what their ambitions are as far as taking over the legislature, taking the governor's position. He was very confident they would outraise Republicans in the lead up to this election.
3: Yeah.
2: That was his statement.
3: Fully confident that. And Republicans would come back and say, well, listen, Democrats do it a little differently in terms of funneling money through the state party. Republicans will argue they have a different approach just in terms of PACs or groups or, you know, how they fundraise. But this is going to be a massive money war no matter how you look at it.
2: With the debate looming again, Channel 12 debate, July 28th.
3: Yeah.
2: Potentially all 7 candidates. We'll see what happens. Anything between now and then that would

0: maybe a momentum changer other than just getting in front of each other?
1: Yeah, I mean, that is the thing, right? Like who... We're headed into the summer. We are in the summer months.
0: Yeah.
1: People are tuning out. They're at baseball games. They're at softball games. They're at, like, life is busy in the summer. We have a primary on August 11th. So, A, who is going to show up to vote? And who are they backing? If all seven remain in, I mean, you're not going to need a massive percentage to win this primary.
0: And could we see a big outlay of cash towards one candidate from some donor that says, hey, look, this is where I want to go. But damn, the Dems control that much of that funding. All right, he is Matt Smith, political director at Channel 12 and host, along with Jaron Jordan of Upfront, a great program on politics in the state of Wisconsin. You should check it out wherever you are across the state. We'll take a break here. Talk about something I haven't talked about in a while, shared revenue. Some questions where that money's going or how it should be spent in the future. We'll get to that question with Matt Smith on Point Taken. Kristen, by the way, is off today. It's birthday week, so we should probably start talking about that.
1: All right, that's a big week.
0: I know she teased it last week.
1: Big week.
0: Because I wasn't here. Big week for her. And it's a big number, too.
1: I've heard.
0: Yes, we all know. All right, quick break.
2: Father's Day is almost here. Just think how much your father means to you. WTMJ's John Merck here. 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
4: Welcome back to Point Taken. Not really, because where'd you go? You were listening to our great partner ads and all the cool things we have going on here at 620 WTMJ. It is great to be back in the big seats talking about politics. And we're joined, of course, by Matt Smith, as we are every Monday. He is the political director at Channel 12 and host of Upfront on that same station across the state, actually. Yep. Great show. And if you want to, I always tell people, because they ask me about your appearances and, yep, and your show, that is a great resource. If you just want to get filled in on like what's happening currently in politics,
5: yeah,
4: and it's sometimes national as well. Mm-hmm. We touch on those stories. We'll get to a little bit of that story with Scott Fitzgerald, representative, yeah, congressman from Wisconsin, in a second. But the interesting thing is Tony Kurtz, a representative from Western Wisconsin, yeah, is talking about shared revenue. I haven't even thought about shared revenue in a while.
6: So this goes back to, right, the bipartisan shared revenue,
4: yes,
6: law that
4: 2023
6: passed. Yes, allowed Milwaukee to raise the sales tax. There were stipulations. Everyone's getting more in shared revenue. And it is now coming up again because he was one of the bill's original co-authors. Yes. And he says, listen, I think we made some mistakes that we need to fix and now correct.
4: So what does he think let's play the clip.
6: Okay.
4: Let's play the clip.
7: So come to find out now, as we are how many years out, that some of our larger cities and smaller cities and some of our villages, let's be honest, they did a bait and switch. You know, that money, we wanted it to go fire or police, and they said, okay, well, we're just going to do a little shell game. And that's what they did. Let's be honest. You guys all know that. That's what they did. And I do think as we reflect on that, we need to tweak that.
4: So a couple things that come to mind. Is he representative of his party's take on shared revenue, do you think?
6: I think so. And I think there might even be some bipartisan agreement on this. I was moderating a panel at the Professional Firefighters Association conference here downtown last week, and this is where this came from. And he said, listen, the intention in increasing this was to ensure there was more money for public safety, yes, police, fire across the board for villages, cities, you name it, across the state. And he said that has not happened like we want it to. So do we do a new standalone bill where there's some specific new money for public safety, or do we look at the increase that we're seeing in sales tax across the state? Do we specifically devote that new increased money to police and fire and public safety? Because he says there is a disconnect between what we intended with this law and now what we're seeing happening. And he's accusing, he didn't name cities, he didn't name specific villages.
4: Yeah,
6: he didn't name names. But he said, he goes, we do know that this money is not going where at least lawmakers intended it to go.
4: I mean, I've talked to a lot of
6: you've been
4: local
6: in the middle
4: leaders.
6: Of this.
4: Yes.
6: Yeah.
4: Act 10 did a lot of things. Mm-hmm. But one of the things that challenged communities with is by not allowing that levy increase except for growth.
6: Yeah.
4: And communities that are growing, they've been allowed to tick that up a little bit. But if you're not in that position, which a lot of communities aren't, especially smaller communities,
6: yeah,
4: you're in this hold position. Meanwhile, the cost of government just keeps, yeah, incrementally going up year after year. And we're already a decade later plus. So I think for a lot of people, that shared revenue law and that bill,
6: yep,
4: changed the dynamic for a while,
6: mm-hmm,
4: but it wasn't a permanent fix. And I do, certainly as somebody who talks about public safety a lot on this program, just got done with the month of May and talking about Salute to Service,
6: yeah,
4: there is a significant part of our population that says, why are we not protecting our public? And the way we do that is increasing the funding for public safety.
6: I mean, and we just saw referendums across the state in April, like,
4: yes,
6: some specifically asking for to keep firefighters in the firehouse. We need this money. Some passed and some didn't.
4: Did Kurtz indicate how likely it was that next session, again, a lot of variables here,
6: yeah,
4: and, well, would come
6: and
4: up?
6: Well, and we talked about that, right? Because nobody knows what the makeup of the legislature is going to look like or the governor's office. For the first time, I think since 2011, you're going to have a new governor. You're going to have a new assembly leader, a new speaker, and a new Senate majority leader. You don't know what those parties are going to be.

0: But that's why Kurtz is adamant that there needs to be bipartisan support on whatever they do.
1: I know you talked to Robin Voss a couple segments ago up front.
0: Yep.
1: Did he talk about shared revenue at all?
0: We didn't. No, okay. we specifically were talking about the tax relief deal.
1: Yeah.
0: And the failure of that and what
1: which he encouraged leaders to get back to the table. But I don't think that's going to happen.
0: It appears that at least now, no.
1: Summer vacation has started.
0: Yeah. There's no move on all of those no votes. No one has indicated they're going to flip to a yes, which would be required for them to come back.
1: All right. The last segment will be a different conversation about shared revenue, NFL and the Green Bay Packers, and
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2: Hey, Matt Smith, Channel 12 political director, joining us, host of Upfront on Channel 12, seen across the states every weekend. All right, so, Matt Smith, Representative Scott Fitzgerald, Congressman from Wisconsin, talking about shared revenue, not what we were just talking about, but in terms of what the Packers get from the NFL, which is like $400 million or something. What's his take?
3: So there's been this growing debate surrounding the Sports Broadcasting Act from 1961 and the league's push to have games on streaming, like the Christmas game on Netflix, the games on
2: multiple
3: Prime.
2: Multiple places to watch games.
3: And the concern that I have to pay so much more as a fan to be able to watch my team. So Congress is kind of looking at this, saying, do we tweak or dismantle or make changes to this? And as part of it, the Packers are raising red flags, saying, listen, if this happens, part of this is the shared revenue model. The NFL collectively negotiates these broadcast deals, equally distributes the funds. They say the Packers are going to be in a lose-lose situation if that happens.
2: Let's hear from Representative Congressman Scott Fitzgerald.
4: They say the shared revenue would pose an existential threat to the Green Bay Packers and their existence in Green Bay as we know it. How are you responding to the Packers?
5: That's absolutely ridiculous and almost laughable. Let me first say, when it comes to the NFL, shared revenue is not an issue. And matter of fact, I don't care how the NFL divides up the pie amongst the teams in the NFL. It's not something that's even affected by the SBA. So that is absolutely the Packers going for kind of hair on fire. Oh, my gosh, the world's coming to an end if this would be tweaked.
2: I guess I don't know what he's asking for. What's he asking for?
3: Fitzgerald?
2: Yeah.
3: Yeah, I think they want to make some changes to the Sports Broadcasting Act, potentially, in terms of more regulating the league.
2: To just control where they put their games?
3: Possibly. There is this thought, and Fitzgerald said you could now make the argument, he somewhat went there, that the league is in violation of the Sports Broadcasting Act because of now this push to streaming, which clearly back in 1961, right? Like, right. There was no concept of that. You had the three broadcast networks. That's where you were negotiating all of your broadcast deals, free, over the air, right? Like, if you have an antenna or what have you. But now you have all these changes. And, like, from a congressional standpoint, from some critics, has Congress kept up to ensure the antitrust laws are there and everything is up to par? The league will say, well, we are absolutely, we are following the law. Our games are available to fans. So it is a growing controversy that I don't think is going to die down anytime soon between some of these lawmakers and the NFL.
2: Yeah, and with the Green Bay Packers, the beloved team in the state, I don't care what you're talking about, Brewers or anybody, they are beloved in this state.
3: And the Packers will make the argument, like, listen, if you dismantle this and allow each team to essentially try to create its own broadcasting contracts, people like New York, Chicago, L.A., they're going to massively win, and the Packers are going to massively lose.
2: Kind of like baseball.
3: Like we're seeing play out. Yeah.
2: Although the Brewers seem to be holding their own.
3: Yeah.
2: Matt Smith, always great hanging out. We'll do it again next
3: Monday.
2: He is the political director at Channel 12, host of Upfront. If you haven't seen the program, you can see it on YouTube. That's where I watch a lot of the clips. Yeah. If Matt hasn't shared them with me, and you can watch the entire program. Jaron Jordan, host, and also one of the people that anchors some of the news programs at Channel 12 as well. Thanks, Matt Smith. Local news update coming up, then the latest from ABC.
6: ABC News, I'm Sherry Preston. After the announcement of a tentative peace deal between the U.S. and Iran, the Strait of Hormuz is expected to reopen this week. ABC's Karen Travers has more from Geneva, where the G7 summit will be held in the French Alps.
7: The deal was signed digitally. That's what Vice President Vance told GMA. The deal was actually signed yesterday by the U.S. and Iran. But there is an expectation that there will be a formal signing ceremony here in Geneva at the end of the week, and that Vice President Vance would likely take part in in that.
6: For the first time since April, gas prices have fallen below $4 a gallon. Gas Buddy says the average price is now $3.99 a gallon. Investigators in Missouri are still trying to figure out what caused the crash that led to the deaths

0: of a pilot and 11 skydivers. Their plane went down about an hour outside of Kansas City soon after takeoff. Fox is buying Roku, the $22 billion deal, giving Fox access to more than 100 million global streaming households. This is ABC News.
1: Outdoor Living Unlimited, WTMJ News Time, 1031. I'm Connie Weber. A shelter-in-place order has been lifted after a shooting in Dodge County that left a sheriff's deputy injured. Sheriff's office responded Sunday night to reports of a disruptive and armed man at River Run Dog Park in the town of Elba when the suspect opened fire, striking a deputy. Deputy seriously hurt, went to UW Hospital in Madison. Officers later found the suspect dead inside a vehicle from an apparent self-inflicted gunshot wound. No officers fired their weapons during the incident. One person dead after a motorcycle crash that closed a Marquette interchange ramp for hours on Sunday. Happened near the ramp from I-94 East to 43 North. Friends and family on Facebook identified the victim as Danetta Nettie Flowers. No other vehicles involved in that crash. Decision, Wisconsin. Milwaukee preparing to host two dueling political conventions next year. The Young Republicans National Convention set for August 2027. Now the Young Democrats of America plan to be in Milwaukee. This comes just 3 years after Milwaukee hosted the 2024 Republican National Convention. 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The Nasdaq up 712, 26,601. 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Take a look at the roads now with your WTMJ Time Saver traffic. The ramp from I-41 North to I-94 East. We just have a disabled vehicle. It is off on the right shoulder. Here's your WTMJ 5-day forecast. Mostly sunny today, high 77. Partly cloudy, 58 overnight. Chance for showers and storms tomorrow with a high of 73. Showers and storms likely on Wednesday, 71 for the high. Thursday, partly cloudy, high 70. Mostly sunny Friday with a high of 72. Right now, 68 in Madison and in Green Bay, 70 degrees in Milwaukee. I'm Connie Weber. 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

long vacation. It went quick. If you're wondering where you're at, Point Taken is the show. I always have producer Jazz sort of come in with that one when I'm working solo. Kristen is off today. She'll be back for the rest of the week, but she's enjoying the beginning of what will be probably birthday week 2026 because her birthday's this week. The big 4-0, and she's talked about it, so it's not like I'm breaking news there. But she'll be back tomorrow. So anyway, while I was going, I was thinking about this because I literally paid no attention to the news. I was in the Caribbean, Jamaica, Grand Cayman, some islands, private islands as well, obviously on the cruise ship with my extended family, my children and my grandchildren. So that was fun, and the weather was great, which you'd expect in the Caribbean. But I paid no attention to the news, and I sort of stayed away from that mindset throughout the weekend as I sort of recovered, if you can use that term, from a vacation. And then got caught up last night, and obviously I get to work pretty early, about 6 or so, and I'm reading the stories, get a lot of newsletters that come into my inbox, Morning Brew, Axios, and a lot of the ones that you probably get as well if you're into politics, with news that the war in Iran is over. So I guess my initial question is it over? It sounds like, at least according to the different reporting that I'm seeing, which is varied, and often some of the facts are not the same story or source. So, I mean, this sort of the crazy uncertainty of whatever this is, it sounds like the consensus is this is a 60-day extension of an existing ceasefire, right? So we started the war in pursuit of nuclear weapons to tamp down their nuclear technology. The president has said over and over and over again the war is over when it wasn't. The president has said over and over again we have to get that enriched uranium cease and desist on their nuclear program. That's what he's saying. Iran, somewhat different text and conversation. And so it sounds like we have a 60-day window here where if we don't get to a final deal, and they're supposed to meet Friday in Geneva, our negotiators, their negotiating team, if you listen to the president, believe the president, open the straits, get rid of the mines in the Strait of Hormuz, oil flowing again, commerce flowing again, sort of getting back to where it was at the beginning of the war, which, again, we initiated in Iran. The president has said things like this on Truth Social, that if they don't get this deal done in this 60-day window, we will be, and this is a direct quote, the guardian of the Middle East. In return, the president says, for 20% of the revenue for the region. Two unattainable things. While we can be a watchdog in the Middle East, our ability to control what happens there, not significant. And there is no way on God's green earth that we're going to be allowed to take 20% of the revenue from the region. So it's the president doing what the president does, pontificating. Now, I celebrate the end of conflict if that's what it is. I celebrate that. Don't want to see any more lives lost, injuries. But that's sort of a flex by the president to sort of get this done. Now, interesting timing. The president wanted to get it done on his birthday, which was yesterday. They held off on signing whatever this is until after midnight, just so he couldn't, you know, make that declaration, although he probably did anyway. What does it all mean? I think we're going to find out in the next 60 days. Like many of these declarations from the president and administration that the war is over, we will sort of sit here and wait to see if that's actually true. Again, I'm hopeful that it is. From a U.S. perspective, I don't want us to be engaged in a war thousands of miles away on the other side of the world if we don't need to be. Again, putting men and women's lives in danger, not just our military, but they're the men and women of Iran, too, who at some point, this is more of a naive, hopeful or hope-filled perspective, understand that the way they are doing things with a leadership group that's focused more on their faith than the running of a country, my opinion, maybe we can get to a more reasonable and free country of Iran. Again, a hope-filled opinion. After the break, interesting conversation. I'm going to probably do some of this with

0: in this week too, because I'm fascinated by it. The power of social media. I saw this over the last week. Cruising the Caribbean. People on their phones constantly. What are we doing here? You're on vacation, one of the most lovely, beautiful places on the planet. And you're hooked up to the ship Wi-Fi, searching whatever sites you look at on a sun-drenched, gorgeous day on the planet. I don't get it. The UK has said, pretty remarkably, I think, other countries have started to go this way. We're shutting it down for children and their access to social media. I'll tell you what that means, when it might be implemented, and does that mean for us here in the United States, will we go down that same road or that same ship? We'll discuss after this.
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0: Hey, this is WTMJ Steve Scafidi. 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
0: It is Monday here on Point Taken. Thanks for tuning in, finding us wherever you find us over the air, online, YouTube, whenever, wherever you're listening, you can check us out on YouTube and just search Point Taken. I'll give you all the shows, all the interviews, all the great guests. 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If you're not subscribed, what is going on? What are you waiting for? All right. talked about this with Kristen many times before.

Wilson is off today, by the way. Well-deserved day off after doing it all solo last week while I was on vacation. United Kingdom, UK, their prime minister has said they are going to ban, essentially, social media and children under 16. Now, that's a big, big statement to make. And we're talking not this spring, next spring, 2027. So less than a year. What does it mean? Teens and children under 16 prohibited from creating or keeping accounts on major platforms. Facebook, Instagram, TikTok, Snapchat, X, and YouTube will be blocked. A couple are exempt. WhatsApp, Signal, I get the exemptions. Again, spring 2027. Initial reaction, absolutely. I mentioned before the break that I continue to see young people glued to their phones. Not just young people, old people. Everybody glued to their phones in situations, restaurants, and the like, where, in my opinion, last thing you should be looking at is your phone. Last thing. Some additional restrictions of this proposal in the UK. We know that AI has sort of transformed the relationships that people have with the internet and beyond. It bans, essentially, or it sets a minimum age, I should say, for romantic companion chatbots. 18. Anybody younger than that? No. 16 and 17-year-olds will face daily use caps. They also block stranger interactions, someone they're not engaged with or are friends with, to use a generic term, and maybe establish, in addition, late-night curfews. Also a big fan. Let the kids get rest, not take their phone to bed and stay up all night doing all the things that kids do. What do I think about this? I think it's a great example of what we could do here if we want to, if we're serious about this. And I'm curious where parents fall on this. Because ultimately, whatever restrictions you put in place, parents have a lot of control, maybe ultimate control. One, they usually buy the smartphones. Two, they, whenever possible, can limit access or control the things their kids get involved with. Why do I think this is helpful? The show's not long enough to explore all these things, but you know what I'm talking about. Mental health, bullying, explicit content, things that extremely young people should never be exposed to, in my opinion, at a very young age. Now, the question I was listening to Vince and Eric this morning on the Wisconsin Morning News, they were talking about the, you know, how? Like, how are you going to do this? As a former elected leader, using that as a barrier to do anything, not acceptable, my opinion. Any efforts to limit the exposure of especially very young people, and I would put that in the under 12, maybe 14, to some of the stuff that's happening on the internet, the levels of abuse, sexuality, violence, bullying, all not acceptable. And I think we have to start thinking about this as a country. Now, we all know that the current administration is infiltrated by tech leaders, people who are making as much money as you can make. I predicted it a couple years ago. Elon Musk, now a trillionaire, based on his IPO last week. You can have your own opinion about Elon Musk. It bothers me that this individual has that kind of control based on his financial success. I understand how it works. I push back against excessive taxation of billionaires and trillionaires because I think it's sort of blaming people, but I for no reason, they're successful. But at the same time, I think reasonable limits are part of the conversation when you look at social media's impact on young people, young men. I do make the connection between the violence we see playing out among young men, how they overreact to sports situations or their anger management skills. They see people overreact on TikTok or whatever platform they're using, and they mimic that behavior. And I don't think that's a positive. Again, we could go on and on about the impact on young women and their sort of self-esteem. And this is a topic that Chris and I will probably explore during this week as we sort of see if this is going to gain momentum and traction here. But I'm interested in what you think, 855-616-1620. If you're a parent especially, or if you're not, we have a First Amendment. It has some relevance to this

0: conversation, what people can have access to. But it's different when we're talking about private companies. It's different when we're talking about its impact on young people. We have all kinds of regulations, whether it's alcohol, whether it's voting, whether it's driving on younger people in our country. And I think this touches on the same things. Do we limit exposure? Do we limit access to sort of let our kids, children lead whatever normal lives they will lead? What do you think? 855-616-1620. Hit me up on the text line. 855-616-1620. The Siding Unlimited WTMJ Talk and Text Line. 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
1: Hi, it's Kristen Bry from Point Taken on 620 WTMJ. 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
6: Social media ban. The United Kingdom, UK, is debating that, looking for an implementation next spring, 2027. One of the things that I, when I was reading about this, was, you know, because it's always the how do you do it? And some of the texters are responding to that. Kids just make stuff up. They can get on anyway. I'm not accepting that. I understand that's possible. But we have to do everything we can to limit access when we think it's harmful. And I don't think there's a big debate on that. Matter of fact, I'm looking at some of the information that I gleaned from reading this morning. In the UK, 90% of parents, 9 out of 10, argue the measures are necessary to stop exposure to harmful content. And this is the big one, predatory behavior. I understand the First Amendment concerns and that some of them are applicable, some are not. These are private companies for the most part, although the president seems intent on changing that and getting government interest in these companies. I think that's not a great idea, and I don't want to see elected officials enrich themselves based on these sort of cooperative relationships. But different topic, different day. I believe you can limit access, and I think it's important to understand that as we sort of figure this out, that's where we're at. We're figuring it out. Now, I would argue we're rather slow in figuring it out and getting to an implementation stage where we're actually doing something positive. But I am sick and tired, mad as hell, if you want to use the network term, famous movie. And I'm not going to take it anymore because I think we have to do something. I see smartphones and that access, unlimited access, taking over people's lives. Addictive behavior. Here's a quick test for you, a little homework for you. If you can't go a day without looking at your social media platforms, you're probably a social media addict. And you can Google addict. You can Google the destructive behaviors of addiction, whatever you're talking about. And I think social media is part of that. And figure out pretty quickly it's not a positive for your health, your well-being, or your brain, especially when we're talking brains in development, which is why the teen ban of sorts debated in the UK is going to be increasingly more relevant conversation right here. After the break for news, Dave Spano, CEO of Annex Wealth Management, all things money after this.
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4: 1101, we have 71 degrees, mostly sunny today with the high 77. From the WTMJ Breaking News Center, I'm Connie Weber. President Trump has arrived in the French Alps for the G7 summit, and while he goes there with a tentative peace deal with Iran in hand, ABC's Karen Travers in nearby Geneva says another conflict is also topping the agenda.
5: For these world leaders that the president's meeting with, it's not just about the Middle East. They're also going to be pushing on the issue of Ukraine and trying to end that conflict and making sure the United States continues to provide support for Ukraine. President Zelensky will be at the G7 on the sidelines. He'll be joining the world leaders for one session. It's not clear yet if he's going to meet one-on-one with the president.
4: The massive UFC claw still on the White House South Lawn after last night's fights, a spectacle the administration said was meant to celebrate America's 250th birthday, which also happened to fall on President Trump's 80th birthday and Flag Day. Here's ABC's Mary Bruce.
6: 4,000 spectators watching just steps from the residence. Fighters entering the octagon from the diplomatic reception room. That's a space typically used to greet foreign dignitaries and escorted by Medal of Honor recipients. The Indian Treaty Room converted into a locker room.
4: Also over the weekend, Trump's name was removed from the Kennedy Center per a court order. Decision, Wisconsin, the biggest surprise at the Democratic convention may have been who didn't win. Former Lieutenant Governor Mandela Barnes finished sixth in the party's straw poll, while Lieutenant Governor Sarah Rodriguez claimed the top spot. Wiz Politics editor J.R. Ross tells Wisconsin's Morning News.
7: Rodriguez may have, worker supporters. Francesca Hong has got a bunch of liberal support from the base. We're in her backyard in Madison. The surprise thing is probably Mandela Barnes. He's been the front runner perceived all along, but he finished sixth out of seven candidates. Like, what's kind of going on there?
4: Ross says the results are better viewed as a test of campaign organization than statewide support. Milwaukee's downtown food truck curfew remains on hold as a judge considers a legal challenge to the ordinance. The Common Council unanimously approved the measure last month, which would move the downtown food truck closing time from 1 a.m. to 10 p.m. City officials and Milwaukee police argued the change could help reduce violence and large late-night gatherings near food truck locations. Alderman Scott Spiker.
8: There's a bunch of folks hanging out who aren't going in the bars, but are still congregating, creating all sorts of issues. And this was felt to be an attempt to tone that down.
4: A food truck owner has sued the city, claiming the curfew would cause significant financial harm. A judge is expected to decide within the next week whether to issue a formal injunction. Milwaukee County could soon loosen its rule on sidewalk chalk.
9: A proposal before the county board would allow people to write with temporary washable chalk on outdoor county property. It follows repeated complaints about pro-Palestinian messages on the Brady Street pedestrian bridge that led to sheriff's deputies being called to the scene. Supporters say the current rule wastes law enforcement resources and raises free speech concerns, while critics have objected to the messages themselves. The measure gets its first hearing this week. Nizer Spencer, WTMJ News.
4: A familiar face is back on Milwaukee television.
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10: There's a lot of things I could have done, but honestly, I'm so happy that I get to still do what my passion is.
11: 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Neil Doyle, WTMJ News.
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1: Time for a WTMJ sports update from the Gruber Law Office's One Call That's All sports desk. Brewers wrapped up their series with a win. The Milwaukee beat the Philadelphia Phillies 4-0 at home. Brewers continue their homestand tomorrow against the Cleveland Guardians. Carolina Hurricanes are Stanley Cup champions. Carolina defeated the Vegas Golden Knights 3-0 in Game 6 to win the Stanley Cup final and claim the franchise's first title since 2006. Take a look at the roads now with your WTMJ Time Saver traffic. Slowing I-41 north and southbound around 175. There is a broken down vehicle off on the right shoulder at 41 north at the ramp from North Avenue. Here's your WTMJ 5-day forecast. Mostly sunny today, high 77, partly cloudy, 58 overnight. Chance for showers and storms tomorrow, otherwise partly cloudy with a high of 73. Showers and storms likely on Wednesday, 71 for the high. Partly cloudy and 70 on Thursday. Friday, mostly sunny with a high of 72. 69 in Madison and in Green Bay, 71 degrees in Milwaukee. I'm Connie Weber. 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
2: 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Let's begin with your Monday market preview with Annex Wealth Management CEO Dave Spano on Point Taken.
3: And let's welcome in the CEO of Annex Wealth Management, Dave Spano. Good to talk to you, Dave.
4: Hello, my friend. How are you?
3: I'm good. Geopolitics. We have a market rally across the world, not just here. The peace deal with Iran easing some of those fears. Good news. Dave?
4: Yeah, that is good news. Obviously, it's still tenuous, right? I mean, there's parts of this deal that we don't know. But the big part is how the straits are going to open, and you know they've got to demine that thing, and there's going to have to be a ramp up. Of course, the nuclear piece, how the piece of the conversation, how that's really going to go, and how do they extract it? And then the third thing is, and remains this way, is that Israel. Is it still a wild card? I'm not sure that they're totally on board with this agreement. So it's not a done deal, but in Trump-like fashion, he's trying to talk it into existence.
3: Yeah, the other piece of this is, of course, energy prices, the rising energy prices that was created to some degree by the war in Iran and the Strait of Hormuz issue with ships not being able to move through there easily drove up inflation, at least the energy side, energy part of that equation. And now if we see this settling down, we could see maybe potentially down the road inflation easing a bit.
4: Yeah, that's exactly right. So if you look at that big number that we saw last week of inflation, 4%, you know, over 4%, a big part of that is energy inflation. You see that oil now trading in the $80 a barrel range. So that is coming down. You should start seeing that at the pump as well. And, you know, really, really how that affects people's paychecks and what they pay for gas and energy is going to start coming down. So we're going to watch that closely, but year over year, oil is up, if this starts coming back down, I think Trump, as we talked about before, I think he did misspeak or he was misquoted or the press missed
3: yeah,
4: it where
3: I
4: he said
3: that.
4: Inflation is good. Yeah. Yeah. I mean, what he said after that is, of that inflation, it's energy driven, and so if we can get past this deal, that inflation should come down.
3: All right, so we know that now we have a new chairman of the Fed. Kevin Warsh has now taken the reins. Mm-hmm. A lot of people eyes on, I think, is it Wednesday, their big meeting?
4: Yes.
3: Interest rates, most people now think, and I'm asking you this question, interest rates will remain the same. Is that the way you see it?
4: Yeah, that's the way I see it. It's funny because the general market consensus is that there will be no move. There are some people saying that there should be a rise, and some people saying about a quarter of the market should be a drop. So that generally means that it's probably going to be a big nothing burger. But I think you're going to see out of Kevin Warsh something different than we've seen, particularly with the last chairman, Powell, where he was super transparent. And so the Fed was, they were very good about telling us and telecasting what they were going to do. I don't think you're going to get that from Kevin Warsh. I think we're going to find out Wednesday. I hope it is not a contentious question answer, because that's generally what happens after the Fed announcement, if they announce no change, and then he's got to take some questions. And, I think he's going to have a lot of no comments and a lot of, where it used to be called the Federal Open Market, and the traders used to call it the Federal Open Mouth Committee, because they tried to jabber and jawbone into what they were going to do or not do with interest rates. And so I do think he's going to be less transparent. Is that good or bad? We'll find out. But that's part of it. You'll remember that Alan Greenspan famously said,

0: after his post conference would say, "If you understood what I said, then I misspoke."
1: Got to ask you about the big story that I missed last week is the SpaceX. Yeah. I actually happened to be at Cape Canaveral looking at a SpaceX.
0: Oh, cool.
1: One of their big boats, the retrieval boats or whatever, or barges, I think is a more accurate term. What's the significance? Obviously, Elon Musk, now apparently a trillionaire, mm-hmm. which I predicted years ago. But, I mean, mm-hmm. what does it mean for the markets? What does it mean for the economy when someone has one of these large IPOs, this company? What does it mean?
0: Yeah, it's really sentiment. I talked to a bunch of folks in on the floor in New York today, and, you know, they're just pumped up. First of all, there was just a bunch of money made by the big banks because of the underwriting. That's number one. Number two, they're head over heels with the New York Knicks win. And congratulations to our own Steve Novak,
1: who was
0: part of the Knicks and now calls games for them. But he was a famous Knick back in the Linsanity days, so he's a happy guy. But in New York, there's the sentiment right now that is much better than what it's been, and so it's more about sentiment than it is about the economy. There will be a couple more after this, Anthropic and some others. So the IPO season, the big IPO season, is out there. If, you know, the downside is are people moving from one side, and transitioning their portfolios to chase these things? That's generally not a good thing. We've seen IPOs over the many, many years, and generally you get another kick at the cat, as they say. In other words, you know, it comes out at a certain price, you get a pop. Those people who were in it early sell their stocks, and then the stock price comes back down. So if you believe in the company and you believe in the opportunity, there'll probably be another opportunity to buy that if you're interested. We generally look at, when we buy companies, we have a disciplined approach and say, do we know the earnings? Do we know the potential? And then we then make an assessment. And it's happened before. You think about big IPOs, Facebook, you had a big spike and it came back down. And so we're going to watch this. And generally, it takes 6 months to a year to get some clarity. And so that's what we're going to do. But it's going to be followed by these other big IPOs that will change the sentiment of investing.
1: Dave Spano joining us on his regular Monday appearance on Point Take. And I know you talk a lot about a diversified portfolio, which is the magic, at least part of your mission statement at Annex Wealth Management. Do you worry that some folks, maybe they're the solo investors, maybe people who haven't recruited the professional advice of someone like Annex or other companies that do that same thing, are being too tech dependent when they looking at or managing their own portfolios?
0: Yeah, we've seen that. You know, obviously we have lots of people come in and say, give us another set of eyes, a second look at what we're doing to see if it's okay. So we do that. But the flip side is if you want to say it has been right to be really tech heavy. But it's not the way to build a portfolio, because at some point you're going to get a reversion to the mean. And that's the reason why you diversify your portfolio after, I've been doing this, as you know, for four decades. And
1: right.
0: You generally get the reversion to the mean. Now, you're getting a rally right here. The top 10 stocks are all really tech and tech related. And so if you don't own those, you're probably trailing the benchmark. And it's been very hard. I mean, there's some very famous managers in Milwaukee, with names won't be said, that haven't chased those performance, those indicators, and they're behind the indexes. And so that just comes from an overweighting of that 40% of the S&P 500 capitalization are these 10 stocks. So if you're short those, you're probably going to trail. But generally, you get a reversion to the mean. And it's probably going to be a choppy summer now that earnings season is over.
1: Wise wisdom, as always, from Dave Spano. He's going to stick around through the break. We'll continue the conversation. Don't forget, Women in Wealth event, Saving the Family Cottage, an important conversation about your legacy beyond. Thursday, June 18th, 6 p.m. to 8 p.m., Annex headquarters, which is are magnificent, by the way, in Brookfield. 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Not just for women, by the way. Bring a spouse, partner. Talk about it. What happens in the future, especially when you're talking about a property or a cottage. Click events tab at annexwealth.com. More with Dave Spano, CEO at Annex Wealth Management, after this on 620 WTMJ.
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0: Continue our conversation. He's here every Monday, also Saturdays here on WTMJ with his great team there at Annex Wealth Management. Dave Spano, CEO. Social Security, is Dave, is always a hot topic. And the how are we going to pay for it in the future? Will it survive? What will it look like is something that's on a lot of people's minds as the population, myself included, and you for that matter, age. What's the latest?
2: You know, there was a lot of consternation last week when a report came out that said the Social Security Fund was going to be depleted earlier than expected. Steve, you and I remember the back when Clinton was in office,
0: yeah,
2: that he said that this was going to happen in the early 2030s, or at least his economists told us that. So this is not something new. This has been an issue that has gone on for a long time. But now that I've got everyone's attention that said the Social Security Fund is going to deplete it, that does not mean, folks, that you're not going to get your Social Security check. What it means is that if the politicians refuse to do anything, they call it the third rail, if they refuse to do anything between today and 2033 or 2034, and it truly was depleted, you would still get about 75% of what is expected to you. And that would be a horrific mistake by politicians not to address this. But even if that happened, and to put it in dollar amounts, if the average check, Social Security check, is $2,000 a month, you would get 75% or $1,500 a month, even if they did nothing. So even though it's depleted, that trust fund is really in addition to, so it really offsets that. The money that comes in is still going to be there. There's still going to be Social Security taxes that will paid that will then be paid out. But I do think that there's a couple of ways to fix it.
0: Yeah, let's talk about that, because I mean, ultimately, yeah, those of us who are older are thinking about these things, whether it's reduction, whether it's starting those Social Security payments directly. What can be done?
2: Yeah, well, first of all, if they want to attempt to fix it, there's really two levers, like anything, like running a budget. There's increase the revenues or decrease the expenses, to make it super simple, right? So to increase the revenues, there is a number of ideas. One of them is to raise the cap. So high-income earners, they get capped at a certain amount. So if you, I think it's around $187,000, they stop paying into the Social Security Fund, even though they could make $1 million or $2 million. So you could raise that amount. So that's additional revenue. That's one way to think about it. There are other possible revenue raisers. The second is to cut expenses. How do you cut expenses? you increase the retirement age. When this thing was first set up, you know, whatever it was, in 80, 90 years ago, the average age that somebody would expire was in the 60s, and now it's in the 80s. So they did not think of that, that people are going to live longer. And now, you know, talk about medical advances and and these drug, these weight loss drugs, all of these things. People may even live longer than they are today. So there has to be a couple of ways to think about that. Perhaps raising the retirement age might be a way to do that. And I'm not talking about people that are in our age group, Steve. I'm talking about people who are in their 30s and 40s. If instead of being 67, it goes to 70. Some theory like that. So it are ways to do that. But the other thing, and most importantly, is take control of your own situation, right? So begin to save more money. Begin to keep your debt under control. Begin to make sure that you have a bucket of your own to offset that difference.
0: So correct me if I'm wrong. They do raise the limit every year, right? Because it's based on the average of wages across the country. Right. So I think for this year, it's $184,000. So it does go up.
2: Move the cap way up.
0: Yeah.
2: Because at that amount, I mean, I haven't done the math, but there's people smarter than I have done that. And they said if it goes up, pick a number, you know, up to $250,000 or $300,000, and the cap goes to that amount, maybe that is one potential idea. So that is a potential, but, you know, the estimate today is, and I used 3/4 just to make it easy, but it's about 78 to 83%. That's what the economists tell us. If they do nothing between now and the next 7-8 years, that's what people would get. So I don't want people to freak out to say that they're never going to get it. And I hear young people saying all the time, Social Security is not going to be there for me, so I'm not even planning on it. But it is funded by Social Security taxes to pay those who are already in it.
0: All right. What's your eyes and ears looking at this week or listening to?
2: Yeah, well, you know, we still got to see what Wednesday's going to be super interesting to see how Kevin Warsh handles that. I do think his tone will set what future meetings will look like. So let's for sure watch what that looks like on Wednesday. And, you know, we always have these instant insights. Dr. Ryan Jacobson, our chief economist, will have an instant insights. If you want to go, just go to our website and click the Fed and the Markets Review. We're doing Saving the Family Cottage, and this is the time to do that when everyone's going to up north and getting their family together, especially around the 4th of July. There's a lot of families up there. And then, of course, there's the weekly jobless claims are coming. So there's some economic news. So all of this is coming together. Make sure, folks, that you certainly know what is in your portfolio, why it is there, and how much you're paying for it.
0: Good stuff as always. Dave Spano, CEO of Annex Wealth Management. Thanks, Dave.
2: All right, Steve. See you soon.
0: All right, have a great week. Lots more to come. We'll do it after this on 620 WTMJ.
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0: Hey, any of these sound familiar? 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Hey, it's WTMJ, Steve Scafidi. 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
0: Hey, we got a nice, I think he's sticking around for the half hour. Joseph Peck already giving me grief. You can jump on the mic early. I don't care. You're a contributor to the show. We got to get his mic on. Get that guy on.
3: There. If I don't give you grief, who will?
0: That's a good question. Kathy Scafidi probably is a good choice. Maybe even my grandkids on occasion. We're going to talk up in the next half hour before we get to news here. I just want to tee it up a little bit. So the Dems in Wisconsin, Democrats, had a big convention. Where was it at?
3: Madison. The Monona Terrace.
0: Makes sense. Easy audience there, Dane County.
3: Well, they move it around.
0: Yeah,
3: Last year it was in Wisconsin Dells. This year, Madison. Next year, Milwaukee. They move it around the state.
0: All right, so before we get to the sort of the nuts and bolts, some of the things they did, straw poll, all that stuff in the next half hour, your general sense of what the meeting felt like, what they were talking about, what was the buzz in the room?
3: A lot of excitement about the possibility of Democrats winning control of the legislature.
0: The trifecta situation?
3: The trifecta has people fired up that has not been even conceivable for the last 15 years. So Democrats are fired up.
0: I had a clip from Devin Remiker, state party chair for Democrats, talking about the trifecta. You mentioned that word a lot. I talked to Matt Smith earlier. He's also very confident. He rated his confidence level at 11, sort of a Spinal Tap reference. I don't know if he knows that because he's kind of a youngster, but is that how confident you are that this reality, this trifecta reality, could take place?
3: I'm very confident, and we have a lot of work to do in the next 140 some days. Nobody should take anything for granted. You got to do the work.
0: What's the confidence level based on? Like, what's the recipe?
3: It's based on history. It's based on all of the political atmospherics, right? When Donald Trump is in office but not on the ballot, his party doesn't do well. He's doing worse this time around. I think anybody with a straight face would tell you.
0: Yeah.
3: This is not 2018. And so because of all of those atmospherics, the political environment should be very good for Democrats. So, but that doesn't mean it's guaranteed.
0: No, there are no guarantees in politics, and things can change in a moment. So how much of this Wisconsin's governor's race is about Donald Trump? And how much of it is just about decisions we make here in the state in our own legislature?
3: I think it's about both. I mean, this is a commander-in-chief, a president of the United States, who is trying to usurp states' authorities and states' rights. For a long time, conservatives really prided themselves on being 10th Amendment conservatives. Hey, if the feds don't do it, it's not explicitly said in the Constitution, then it's up to the states. This president doesn't operate that way. And so a lot of the pushback against this administration has come from the states. I think you ought to have a governor willing to stand up to the White House. And I would say the same thing if a Democrat was in the White House right now. States need to be able to run their own affairs without interference from the feds.
0: How much, we only have a couple of seconds, how much did Tony Evers play a role in this convention?
3: Huge. A great tribute and celebration of his 8 years.
0: I think he deserves it. As someone who's not a Democrat, I think he has done a noble job in the time he's been in office. All right, we got Joseph Pecky for the full half hour. Bonus Joseph Pecky, because I missed the Friday show, and for a rare occasion, I didn't go back and listen to it. I might, just to get ready for this Friday's episode. Lots of questions. If you have a question for Joe or me, 855-616-1620. We have a local news update coming up from the fantastically talented Connie Weber. Before we get to that, the latest now from ABC.
4: ABC News, I'm Michelle Franzen. In France, President Trump has arrived for the G7 summit this week, meeting with French President Emmanuel Macron and telling reporters he believes terms of the deal with Iran will be finalized later this week.
5: The deal's all signed, and the strait is already partially opened. As you know, they're doing a little hunting for a couple of mines that they've already found. But it's essentially ships are starting to go out. Now, on Friday, it'll be completely open.
4: But today, the U.S. Navy issuing a maritime advisory to ships in the region, saying the U.S. blockade of Iranian ports will remain in effect until the agreement is formally completed. In Missouri, federal investigators beginning to collect evidence today of that deadly skydiving plane crash over the weekend.

0: 65 miles outside Kansas City. The pilot, along with 11 skydivers, were killed when the plane went down shortly after takeoff from Butler Memorial Airport. The cause remains unknown. On Wall Street, stocks are up. This is ABC News.
1: 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I'm Connie Weber. Big Dog Ranch Rescue has struck a deal to get the remaining beagles out of Ridgeland Farms, the controversial dog breeding and research facility in Dane County. Over 300 dogs will be transferred immediately to Big Dog Ranch Rescue's Florida and Alabama campuses, where they'll be spayed, neutered, and prepared for adoption across the country. The remaining dogs will be released in early August, and at that point, there will be no dogs at Ridgeland Farms. According to the Center for a Humane Economy, the facility is planning to wind down its operations after transferring the remaining animals. An 18-year-old is dead after a shooting in Kenosha. Police say officers were called to Lincoln Park early Saturday morning for reports of a large gathering, then received multiple 911 calls about gunfire. Cameron Barker from Mount Pleasant taken to a hospital with multiple gunshot wounds where he later died. Investigators have spent the weekend reviewing evidence and interviewing witnesses. No arrests yet. Trial begins today for a woman accused of causing the crash that killed two Marquette lacrosse players. Prosecutors say 42-year-old Amandria Bruner was under the influence when her pickup truck collided with the Jeep near 27th and St. Paul in September of 2025. The crash killed 19-year-old Scott Michaud and 20-year-old Noah Snyder. Bruner faces two counts of homicide by intoxicated use of a vehicle. Time now for news about your money with the WTMJ Annex Wealth Management Market Update. The Dow is up 727 points, 51,929. NASDAQ up 787 at 26,676. 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Taking a look at the roads now with your WTMJ Time Saver traffic. Slowing I-41 north and southbound around 175. There is a broken down vehicle off on the right shoulder and north at the ramp from was at the 41 north at the ramp for North Avenue. That now has been cleared off the roadway. Here's your WTMJ 5-day forecast. Sunny and 77 today. Partly cloudy with an overnight low of 58. A chance of showers and storms tomorrow. A high of 73 on Tuesday. Showers and storms likely Wednesday with a high 71. Partly cloudy Thursday with a high 70 and mostly sunny Friday, high of 72. 69 degrees now in Madison and in Green Bay, 71 in Milwaukee. I'm Connie Weber. 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
2: Joe Zepecki, I see him usually on Fridays. Sometimes he wanders in and out of the building on occasion doing other stuff. But good to see you, my friend.
3: Good to see you. Missed you on Friday.
2: I was on vacation, as you know. I do notice, though, and this is just away from what we're going to talk about, you are pretty

0: snappily dressed today.
1: You don't just assume that on Fridays I dress down and the rest of the day,
0: is that what
1: the rest
0: it is?
1: Of the days of the week I look very sharp?
0: Is that how it is? You got the glasses. The hair is perfect today.
1: You want to know the honest truth?
0: Yeah.
1: You got a TV interview after this.
0: All about the TV. I said, yeah, when your face is out there for everybody to look at, you got to make sure it looks good. All right. So we talked a little bit about sort of the circumstances. This is a big deal. The state Democrats, the party, the people do a lot of heavy lifting
1: the party
0: for the party.
1: Faithful. The yeah. Insidery.
0: They're all in.
1: Of the insiders.
0: How many of these you been to?
1: Oh, God.
0: 20-some.
1: Not that many.
0: No?
1: But obviously I was there last year in a very different capacity.
0: Let's not dwell on negative.
1: Let's not dwell on the past. This is about 1,000 people from across the state, right? So basically, when you think about the national conventions that we see on TV, there's people from every state, mm-hmm. right? When you think about a state convention, there's people from every county.
0: 72.
1: Some counties have 50 people, some have 5, some have 25. And so these are the folks who, yes, they run the county party infrastructure, they organize the volunteers, they knock on doors, they get out the message. They are the backbone of the Democratic Party. And it's only 1,000 people. So, you know, you could say, well, that's when Charles Franklin does a poll, he only talks to 800 people.
0: Right.
1: But this is not what I would call the most representative sample.
0: That's where I was going
1: of Wisconsinites.
0: With that. So these are the hard workers.
1: Yes.
0: The people that carry the banner, right?
1: Yep.
0: So I talk a lot when I'm doing the show by myself or even with Kristen about gas and groceries, mm-hmm. affordability. How much of a theme was that in the conversations, both the public conversations, the ones the candidates were giving, and the sidebar conversations that all these attendees were having?
1: Huge. Every single one of the 7 candidates for governor was talking about the cost of living crisis and the reason for it being some combination of a dumb trade war, a dumb Iran war, a Republican Congress, and a Republican congressman by the name of Tom Tiffany, who has voted with Donald Trump 100% of the time, who have made people's lives cost more. They have different ideas for how to address that and how much of it you can do at the state, whether they're going to prioritize things like childcare versus healthcare versus your utility costs. But they're all on the same playbook, which is your life is too expensive. Vote for change.
0: But is that a general election topic and not a separating topic at a leading into the primary, at a convention leading into a primary?
1: Yeah, that's what's so hard about this. We have 7 really great Democrats running for office. These are people who, across the board, have the qualifications and credentials to be governor, right? There's no gadflies in this. There's nobody who's never worked in government or in business. There's nobody who's never been successful. So it's really about, at a convention like this, who can win, who can help have coattails to maybe deliver that trifecta that Dems are so excited about. And, you know, it's about personality and values. And at the pep rally that was the WISDEMS convention, there was a lot of energy and a lot of support for a couple of different candidates.
0: If you can remember back to the weekend, was there a message from one or several candidates that stood out and said, oh, that's a separator?
1: I don't think it would, not in the words, because again, they all are pledging to lower your costs. They all are pledging to stand up to Donald Trump when appropriate, right? Nobody on that stage, no Democrat in America is saying, I'm going to oppose Donald Trump just because I don't like him. They're standing up to him on overreaches of federal authority. We have a live wire right now where the feds are trying to relitigate Wisconsin's 2020 presidential election again. That's, in my view, and I think in the view of every Democrat in the state, an abuse of federal power.
0: Not just Democrats, a lot of Republicans.
1: So those candidates for governor are saying, when appropriate, we will stand up to this White House and this administration.
0: But when you have 7 viable candidates, and you seem to have praise for all of them, at some point you have to separate if you want a chance to win the primary and be the candidate in November. So how is that done between now and then?
1: I think there is a clear separation happening. I think the field is kind of cleaving in two. There are 3 candidates who have a real shot at winning the nomination.
0: Right, don't say them yet.
1: Okay. And then 4 who are starting to have a little bit of trouble.
0: Is that reality that you just expressed part of the straw poll, do you think? The results?
1: I think the straw poll is more interesting than it is predictive, but we can get to that after the
0: break.
1: Yeah,
0: good tease. Joseph Pecky, he gets radio and TV because that's why he's all dressed up. Quick break here on 620 WTMJ Point Taken.
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3: Special guests on a Monday, Joseph Pecky, Democratic strategist, our regular Friday panelist, along with Bill McCosh. I wonder what Bill's doing tonight. I should probably call him. Get his take on the Democratic convention.
4: Oh, we've been texting. He's got some lousy takes.
3: Oh, does he?
4: Oh, yeah.
3: Well, we'll get to him Friday.
4: Well, there you go.
3: All right, so straw poll is a straw poll. It's a snapshot at a convention. Enthusiasts, they're all Democrats.
4: And Sarah, I think important to say, not run by the Democratic Party.
3: Right.
4: Not sanctioned by the Democratic Party.
3: This so why do it?
4: WISPolitics.com has done these at both conventions for years.
3: So Lieutenant Governor Sarah Rodriguez was the winner.
4: She was.
3: My takeaway was I was surprised Mandela Barnes was sixth out of seven.
4: So let's start at the top, which is for Sarah Rodriguez, who is a Waukesha Democrat. That's where she represented Waukesha in the assembly. I believe was like the only legislative candidate in America to go from red to blue a district in 2020. For her to go to state convention, a state convention this year held in Kelda Roy's and Fran Hong's backyard and win surprised me. If you had asked me Friday, I don't know if we got to this on air, I would have said that Kelda would probably be my prediction for who would win the straw poll. 8 years ago, Kelda won the straw poll at the 2018 convention.
3: Over Tony Evers, you told me, which surprised me.
4: Tony Evers was in third place in that. And so, and that's the note of caution, right? It's a nice moment for the Rodriguez campaign. It shows that she has broad support. And these things are not predictive or determinative. Look no further than Tony Evers was third in the straw poll in 2018 and then was the runaway winner of the primary 2.5 months later.
3: All right, so who finished third in this one?
4: So this was Rodriguez, Hong, Roy's, then the boys. tough day for the boys.
3: Yeah.
4: In order, David Crowley, Joel Brennan, then Mandela Barnes, and then bringing up the rear was Missy Hughes.
3: Do you happen to know what the gender makeup of the audience was, the attendees?
4: Was it 50? Again, this is not a representative sample of the state. I believe, based on my past, counting votes last year and all that, there's more women than there are men.
3: Okay, so.
4: But I don't think, but it's not like it's 70-30.
3: No, no, okay.
4: Yeah.
3: All right, so based on what you just told me, not that a straw poll matters in the scheme of things, is there some evidence in this ranking, this 1-7, that does carry over to, you said the gang of three. Are you mentioning who the three are?
4: So I think that the three most likely nominees today are Mandela Barnes, Sarah Rodriguez, and Fran Hong.
3: I would agree with that.
4: Those are the three who have consistently, in public polling, been 15% or higher. In fact, they're the only ones who have ever had 15% or higher. And everybody else, David, Joel, Kelda, Missy, they're still almost always in single digits. That's not where you want to be. It's getting late.
3: So what's their play? Obviously, they have a decision to make if they want to pull out or stay in. I mean, that's their right.
4: There's a couple different things you can try here. Number one, you can take every dollar in your campaign account and put it into communicating with voters and try to shock the race that way. Joel Brennan is up on TV statewide now. What I've heard is it's not a like $1 million buy, so I'm not sure how much people are going to see it. That's one approach, is to just say, we're rolling the dice, we're pushing all our cards to the middle of the table, and even if it means we run out of money by July 1st, that's what we're going to do. Thing two, hold on until the debate. There will be a televised statewide
3: debate. July 28th, Channel 12.
4: July

0: 28th. That's 16 days before. That's, you know, after people start getting their mail-in ballots. That's pretty late in the game to try to create a dynamic viral moment that everybody goes, aha, well, they're the one.
1: Again, I don't know. Why wouldn't they wait? They're already in it. They got the signatures, right? They're ready to go.
0: The third option
1: okay.
0: is rather than waiting is just sort of saying, you know what? It's not going to happen. And sometimes discretion is the better part of valor.
1: Yeah,
0: understand. And we're going to fold up shop and we're going to throw our support to somebody else and try to make them
1: one
0: governor.
1: Candidate?
0: One candidate, like if one candidate dropped out and endorsed another, that would maybe mean something. If a couple of the candidates dropped out, banded together and chose one candidate, that would mean more.
1: Before we go to break, what's your opinion on who the leading candidate is realistically among voters? Again, unscientific, anecdotal, who is leading, do you think, among states' Democrats, voters?
0: Mandela Barnes.
1: You said that since the beginning.
0: It's been my answer every time. Until Mandela is in second place in any real public opinion poll of the state's Democrats, he's the front runner.
1: Okay, but I got text after text this morning when we were talking to Matt Smith from Channel 12 about the straw poll that said he had his shot. U.S. Senate race, lost to Ron Johnson.
0: And in my view, he ran a hell of a race, came closer than any Democrat in America to knocking off a Republican incumbent. 2022 was a tough year for Democrats.
1: So that's not a factor.
0: It's absolutely a factor.
1: In people's minds,
0: but I think it's more of a factor among those 1,000 people who are the insideriest insiders at a state convention, and less a factor for people who don't go to party conventions and don't volunteer for the Democratic Party, but they vote Democratic. And that's always been the tension in this race, is the 1,000 to 5,000 people on the inside across this state, what they think versus what the public thinks.
1: He is Joe Sopecki, Democratic strategist, going to stick around for one more segment. If you have a question for Joe, I see a question on the debate, July 28th, Channel 12. I don't have the time yet, but we'll get to that with Matt Smith on one of his future appearances. Quick break, last break on Point Taken. You know where you're at, 620 WT.

0: EMJ.
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7: He is the guy, one of the two guys on Friday, along with Bill McCosker, Joseph Pecky, Democratic strategist. I love this from the 262. Love you, Joe. 1, 2, 3 exclamation points. So somebody
8: right
7: really
8: back at you.
7: All right, here's a question. Should we move up our primary earlier in the year before summer?
8: Probably, but I would just remind listeners that August is earlier than it used
7: September.
8: To be.
7: September,
8: I've been doing this a long time, I guess, because the primary used to be in September. So they moved it up almost a full month. It probably makes a little sense to move it to like June.
7: Yeah, June.
8: May.
7: Before, early enough in June before everyone heads off.
8: But here's what I'd say. We need so many reforms to our democracy and the way we vote. This would be lower on my list than things like ranked choice voting or jungle primaries where candidates from both parties run together. Mm-hmm. And it kind of forces out those radicals on both the left and the right. So I think there's other priorities that we should change around how we vote before that one.
7: How big a turnout, plus or minus from whatever race you want to use, turnout or primary you've had before historically, do you expect in August?
8: Oh, north of 500,000. Now, compared to the 3 million that vote in a presidential election in Wisconsin, that's pretty low. But 500,000 would be very healthy. I think it will probably be a little higher than that. But if these candidates for governor don't start spending soon and emptying the war chest,
7: what are you
8: maybe
7: waiting
8: not.
7: For? Come on, let's
8: get
7: go.
8: Late early, as Yogi Berra might say.
7: All right, I want to get your reaction to this story. It's one thing I have a strong take on. I saw that the president's name was removed from the Kennedy Center. Totally agree with that decision. But now, in some weird, acknowledgement of the president's feelings, they're covering it up with this fancy tarp that allows the doors to be accessed, but most of the lettering is covered.
8: Are we sure that's staying, or was that because they didn't want any video of the name Trump coming off? I don't know.
7: Well, the latter's for sure.
8: But yeah, for sure it's that. At worst, it's now we're just not going to let anybody see the name. And it gets to a thing that I talk about often on Friday. This is a very small man occupying the White House right now. Get over yourself, sir. You hold the most important job in the world. You have no more races to run. You won twice. Get over yourself. It's not about you.
7: He said he won 3 times and continues to say that and continues to fight that battle all these years later. All right. Madness. Great to see you on a Monday.
8: See you in a few days.
7: Yeah. What TV thing are you doing?
8: Fox 6.
7: Fox 6. Look at you spreading your wings. It all started here? No, it didn't. He was in the Obama White House, for Pete's sake. And you have a fun little event coming up with that as well.
8: We'll talk about it on Friday.
7: We'll talk about it on Friday. All right, thanks for tuning in on a Kristen-less Monday. She's off today. It is birthday week. The celebration begins. She won't hate me for saying that. She's turning 40. It's a big one. I think it was in England, London, England, for my 40th, and I had a blast. So hopefully she's having that much fun. Although I heard she was camping. We will be back tomorrow. News is next.
9: 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But who has the cash to...

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2: It's 12 o'clock. I'm Greg Mancik. This is Wisconsin's Midday News. It's Monday, June 15th. Your top story: shutting down a controversial breeding facility.

0: and a breeding and research facility prepares to shut down. Big Dog Ranch Rescue founder and CEO Lori Simmons says they've reached an agreement to take out all 475 dogs from the facility.
1: This marks a historic victory for the dogs of Ridgeland Farms.
0: More than 300 will be transferred immediately, with the remaining dogs expected to leave sometime in August. Ridgeland Farms says it will permanently end its breeding and research operations after the transfers are complete. We'll hear more from Simmons coming up at 2:15.
2: A Dodge County Sheriff's deputy is recovering and a man is dead after a large tactical response last night.
3: Investigators say a suspect opened fire on responding officers at the River Run Dog Park in the town of Elba. The deputy suffered serious injuries and was taken to UW Hospital in Madison. Authorities later found the suspect dead inside of a vehicle from what appears to be a self-inflicted gunshot wound. The sheriff's office says no officers fired their weapons during the incident. There's no ongoing threat to the public, and the incident is still under investigation. Neil Doyle, WTMJ News.
0: And the trial is underway for a woman accused of causing the crash that killed two Marquette University lacrosse players.
4: Prosecutors allege 42-year-old Amandria Brunner was driving drunk when her pickup truck crashed into a Jeep carrying members of the Marquette men's lacrosse team near 27th in St. Paul in September of 2025. Scott Michaud and Noah Snyder were killed in the collision, while three others in the Jeep also suffered injuries. Brunner has remained in custody since the crash and faces two counts of homicide by intoxicated use of a vehicle. If convicted, she could spend decades in prison. Nizer Spencer, WTMJ News.
2: President Trump is in France right now for the G7 World Leaders Summit, and it's fresh off his announcement that the U.S. and Iran have reached a ceasefire agreement. ABC's Karen Travers reports from Geneva.
5: According to a senior administration official, this initial agreement leads to the dismantling of the Iranian nuclear program, leads to the United States destroying and removing enriched uranium from Iran, calls for inspections to ensure a long-term commitment and that it's long-term enforceable, and Iran gets rewarded economically only if they meet the obligations under the deal. Iran has been demanding the release of its frozen assets and the lifting of sanctions.
2: The memorandum of understanding between the two countries also leads to the reopening of the Strait of Hormuz. The deal is expected to be formally signed in Geneva on Friday.
0: And the parasitic New World screwworm has been kept at bay for nearly four decades in the United States, but it's once again raising concerns. News Nation's Xavier Walton.
6: Last week, Ag Secretary Brooke Rollins, she's visited Texas for the second time. This is essentially ground zero for the New World screwworm outbreak. She held a rancher roundtable, also did a sterile fly dispersal. Now, for those who don't know, the idea is to release sterile male flies. They mate with the females but don't reproduce, and these flies only mate once in their lifetime. They're using that, the USDA, to fight against this potential outbreak.
0: In addition to Texas, other states on alert include here in Wisconsin. Time for news about your money in the WTMJ Annex Wealth Management Market Update. Indices are soaring this afternoon, at the Dow up nearly 700 points at 51,876. Good day for the NASDAQ, up 750 points at 26,634. And the S&P is up to 7,566. That's 135 points in the green. 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
3: Time for WTMJ Sports Update from the Gruber Law Offices. One call, that's all sports desk. The Brewers take 2 of 3 against the Phillies, earning a 4-0 win Sunday over Cy Young Award candidate Christopher Sanchez.
4: You know, I'm happy for the guys to be in a battle like this against a team built for the World Series and that type pitching. And that's what this whole thing's about, is to try to be in these environments as much as you can and keep your poise and win a couple of them.
3: Brewers are expected to call up shortstop prospect Cooper Pratt, the number 4 rated prospect in the Brewers organization. Pratt is expected to make his major league debut Tuesday night against the Guardians. Rookies and younger members of the Packers roster take center stage for the final block of organized team activities. Matt LaFleur excusing many of the veteran players until training camp July 29th. And with the NBA season over, the focus turns to next week's draft. NBA insider for ESPN, Brian Windhorst, believes there are 2 teams in best position to acquire Giannis from the Bucks.
5: The Heat and the Bucks have been talking for months and not agreed to a deal. In recent days, we have seen that the Boston Celtics have shown some interest there. It would mean changing the entire structure of the way the Celtics play basketball.
3: Windhorst is also not ruling out Giannis returning to the Bucks for the final year of his contract.
6: Checking out the roads with your WTMJ Time Saver traffic. Not too bad in most spots, but we do have one issue in Milwaukee County that I want to let you know about, and it is causing a bit of a delay. The exit to 145 from 4145 South is closed right now because of a crash. I just pulled up the cameras for you here, and as I was doing so, I watched as an ambulance started to leave. Hopefully the injuries are not serious in this one, but the ambulance did just leave. I see there's also a fire truck out there. The vantage point from this one, it's pretty far away as well, as this is the exit where this happened, but it looks like far off in the distance, looks like there's a tow truck out there as well. So heads up, this is causing a backup. It is a crash on the exit to 145 from 4145 South, closed right now in Milwaukee County because of a crash.
3: Mostly sunny today, high 77 degrees, partly cloudy tonight, a low of 58. Tomorrow, partly cloudy, chance of rain in the evening hours, a high of 73. Showers and storms are likely on Wednesday with a high of just 71. We stick in the low 70s on Thursday under partly cloudy skies. The sun returns on Friday with a high of 72. 74, mostly cloudy in Milwaukee at 12:08.
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3: Off and running on a Monday edition of Wisconsin's Midday News. Jessica back from a long weekend. Great to have you back. Sunny weather. We've got a good day thing going here as we hit Summerfest week here.
6: Yes. It's one of my favorite. It's not even just a week. I mean, now it's 3 weekends.
3: Right.
6: And it's one of my favorite times of the year here in Milwaukee.
3: We will be there Thursday and Friday of this week, getting you set for weekend number 1 of the big gig.
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6: Breaking news today, Ridgeland Farms is releasing its remaining beagles. The controversial breeding and research facility in Dane County has come to an agreement with Big Dog Ranch Rescue out of Florida. It's selling another 325 dogs to the group and donating the rest. Ridgeland is transferring the first batch of beagles over a 2-day period starting today. The final 150 are coming out before the end of August. We just talked with the president and founder of Big Dog Ranch Rescue, Lori Simmons, back here in Wisconsin now. In fact, today she is moving beagles from Ridgeland to the staging area. And she told us today means everything.
8: We made you a promise that we would not stop until every single beagle was out safe and sound. We would not leave one dog behind. So today we're honoring that promise.

0: to you, and it marks a historic victory for all the dogs of Ridgeland Farms. Secured the binding agreement that Ridgeland Farms will close for good. No more suffering, no more testing on dogs, no more breeding. And for that, we are thankful and elated.
1: Now that Ridgeland Farms has finalized plans to transfer the rest of the dogs, it is asking the public to refrain from further protests. Ridgeland calls it a years-long harassment campaign. The company says it's also hoping Wisconsin's legal system holds people accountable, the people who broke in and took dogs from the facility in March. Coming up at 2:15, hear our entire interview with Simmons and find out why that final batch can't come out this week.
2: Well, number two, the UK banning social media for children under the age of 16. British Prime Minister Keir Starmer officially announcing a sweeping ban on social media dubbed an Australia Plus model. It's one of the world's most aggressive crackdowns on big tech to date.
3: The innovation is incredible in AI and what is going on. Don't tell me that it's impossible for those innovators, those people who are brilliant at technology, to devise the ways to protect our children, and I think we should.
2: Major applications like TikTok, YouTube, Snapchat, Instagram, Facebook, all the big dogs here, X, formerly known as Twitter, Threads, Reddit, Twitch, Kick, you name it, all in scope here. YouTube Kids, however, is exempt. So the UK is going a couple of steps further than Australia. This model actually blocks strangers from contacting minors on gaming sites. They also impose social media curfews and mandatory breaks from infinite scrolling for those under the age of 18. Regulation is expected to pass by the end of 2026 and take full effect by spring of 2027.
1: Well, parents, take note on this one. A dangerous trend born on TikTok around 2020 may have subsided, but it never completely went away. Now it's landing kids in the emergency room, and in some cases, even worse.
4: The first challenges were harmless, even positive. The ice bucket challenge raised millions for research into ALS. But the Benadryl challenge?
5: This one is boggling my mind.
4: ABC News medical contributor Dr. Alok Patel says intentionally overdosing on the allergy medication can have serious consequences.
5: Such as arrhythmias of your heart, confusion, seizures, coma. We've already seen a couple deaths associated with this challenge.
4: Since the beginning of May, three children in Connecticut have died after intentionally taking large quantities of Benadryl. Jim Ryan, ABC News.
2: 12:13 on WTMJ. Coming up next, the MMSD facing scrutiny due to some alarming allegations. We'll go through it with Tim Sheehy of the MMAC after this.
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0: 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Nice day today. Mostly sunny skies. A high of 77. A little more cloud coverage downtown right now than sun, but you see some peaks. Partly cloudy tonight, low 58. Chance of rain in the evening on Tuesday, otherwise partly cloudy throughout the day, high 73. Showers and storms are likely on Wednesday with a high of 71. 74 and partly sunny in Milwaukee at 12:15. 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It's Tim Sheehy on a Monday. Hi, Tim.
1: Hi, good to be with you.
0: Hey, thanks for joining us here. Wanted to dive into this story. It really made headlines last week, Tim. The Milwaukee Metropolitan Milwaukee Sewerage District facing some scrutiny here and some alarming allegations against the company contracted to operate the two wastewater treatment plants. So what are the accusations and who are they aimed at here?
1: Yeah, good question. And let's start with what MMSD does. First of all, the most important thing it does is take all of the waste and rainwater and then treat it before it goes in the lake. And Milwaukee spent about $1 billion to build what I would describe as a big bathtub. And when it fills up too fast, sometimes it does leak into with less treated sewage into the lake. But that, since the deep tunnel has come into operation, those overflows have been reduced dramatically. 20 years ago, Mayor Norquist decided that the district may operate better with not the oversight moving, but the operations moving to a company that had expertise doing this. And Veolia, which is the company that has that contract now, has been providing that service, I believe, for almost 20 years. And they have industry-wide acknowledged an impeccable track record, running the operations for the district. And the district, under the leadership of Kevin Schaefer, has been widely recognized as an outstanding operator of the sewage treatment and so now you have accusations coming from, it looks like, former employees who have raised questions about things from equipment maintenance to the type of chemicals that are being used, and this is coming right on the heels of a new contract that is up for bid. So where we stand right now is the district, which I think has taken a good step, is going to conduct an audit. Veolia is also going to conduct an audit. And then I think, like with most accusations, we should wait and see what the outcome of the audit is. And so all we have right now are accusations against a company that's had a phenomenal track record.
2: Well, interesting that you bring up that track record. I think that's important. Milwaukee has invested heavily in improving its waterways over the last several decades. But do you think this controversy is going to undermine that progress?
1: I think, again, the audits are going to tell us a lot about how the district and how Veolia has operated under the contract and how the district has managed it. So I tend to hold my powder until I see the audits. But again, their accusations against a track record that has been demonstrated to be very high performing. So again, I think we're sitting here and we've got accusations. And once the audit comes out, we'll have a lot more facts on the table.
0: So it's interesting because Veolia is saying this is part of a smear campaign. The contract is up in 2028. Yep. They're trying to sabotage our contract negotiations. I'm wondering if there's much competition for their services. Are there others that do what Veolia does to that level?
1: There are, and Veolia is headquartered in France. They have a lot of operations in the U.S. There is another company that's bidding for this contract. So there are two providers, if you will, that are bidding for the contract. So Veolia does have competition across the United States. And, you know, this is the question, why is it coming up now? I saw, again, not one of the former employees who hadn't worked in the district since 2015. But again, all of this is you know, raising the specter of, is there really something going on? Is it trying to disrupt the contracting process? And that's why, again, I give the district a lot of credit for saying, look, let's do an audit. Let's get the facts on the table. And

0: and move forward.
1: We're talking with Tim Sheehy, senior advisor to the MMAC. Tim, new numbers from Visit Milwaukee show tourism generated a record $4.4 billion economic impact in Milwaukee County last year. What's your biggest takeaway from these new numbers?
0: Yeah, that again, you know, tourism and the value that it brings, it supports some 28,000 jobs in Milwaukee County. It's a very important part of our economy. And taking nothing away from tourism, it's also a reminder of what really is the region's fastball. If you look at net value added, which is the best economic way to look at an industry, tourism accounted for about $6.5 billion of Metro Milwaukee's GDP. The leader, however, is manufacturing at $18.8 billion, supporting some 74,000 jobs. So it's an interesting perspective, taking, again, nothing away from tourism. It's a very important part of our region's economy. But really, the big boy in town, if you will, is manufacturing, driving three or four times that kind of economic impact and supporting, again, 74,000 jobs. So it's an interesting juxtaposition of the two, and it's nice to have that variety to support jobs and opportunity in the region.
2: I'm always curious that when it comes to studies like this, Tim, how many out-of-towners are visiting in their direct visitor spending? People who don't maybe know much about the state of Wisconsin, maybe they do know about it, and it's on their bucket list because of the restaurants or festival season or any one of a number of different things. Golf is a booming industry here, of course, in the summer and fall months. Is there a way to break that down? The job creation is incredible. Manufacturing sector is strong in Milwaukee. It has been for a number of years. But new visitors, direct visitor spending, is there a glimpse into that at all?
0: Yeah, you know, there is. And again, visitors spent in Milwaukee County alone, $2.5 billion. I guess the state does the best job of collecting this. And they describe in 2025, 117 million visits to the state of Wisconsin. So again, those are not all out-of-state visitors, but a healthy chunk of them are new visitors to Wisconsin spending money here. And your question is really intuitive because the most important thing for economic growth is to have new money come into the state, either from somebody visiting here or from somebody buying a product that doesn't live in the state, because that adds new dollars to our economy. And that's the most important part of economic development, is bringing in new dollars. The rest of us kind of are recycling dollars within the community, and that's great, but we want new dollars in here to grow the region's economy.
1: Well, Tim, a lot of people will feel this one. New reports show that the return to office post-pandemic may be settling into a new normal. So what exactly is that new normal, and where does Milwaukee fit in it?
0: Yeah, it's a great question. You know, pre-pandemic, working remotely accounted for about 7% of the workforce. After the pandemic, it looks like it's settled in between 26 and 28% of the workforce is working remotely. And office visits across the country, people coming to work, are down about 32%. What's interesting about Milwaukee is pre-pandemic, we were probably on the higher end with 95% of people working in an office. Now, again, that goes back to our previous conversation that we are very manufacturing heavy, and you can't phone that in. You need to be on the plant floor.
1: Exactly.
0: Making a product or making beer, so you can't phone that in. But what's happened in Wisconsin is we now have about Milwaukee, we have about 20% of our workforce working in a hybrid mode, 2 to 3 days a week in the office, about 7% completely remote. And this is the thing that we have to watch for. The occupancy downtown, people coming to work downtown, is down about 22%. That's significant. But having said that, Milwaukee still has one of the highest in-office attendance records in the downtown across the United States. So that bodes well for us.
2: Really interesting information, as always, from Tim Sheehy, senior advisor to the MMAC. We always appreciate it, Tim. Great stuff today. Thank you.
1: Thanks, Tim.
0: Yeah, have a great day.
2: You too. It's 12:24 on WTMJ. A lot of great things to get here to on the program today. No Brewers game tonight, for what it's worth. The World Cup is underway. There is a guy from Milwaukee who is headlining the in-game experience at Arrowhead Stadium in Kansas City. It's a fascinating opportunity. We're going to talk to him. His name is Johnny Watson, coming up at about 12:35.

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4: 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I'm Greg Matzik. 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Your top story, a deadly crash involving teens in Fond du Lac County.
5: I'm Jessica Tai. Who didn't win the state's Democratic straw poll?
4: A little mix of sun and clouds today, high 77 degrees. Partly cloudy tonight, low 58. Partly cloudy on Tuesday. There is a chance for showers and maybe a storm in the afternoon and evening hours, high 73. Rain likely on Wednesday with a high of just 71 degrees. It's 75 and partly cloudy.
6: ABC News, I'm Michelle Franz, and happening now in France, world leaders, including President Trump, arriving for this week's G7 summit. The president, meeting with France's leader earlier, told reporters that a new memo of understanding between the U.S. and Iran has been digitally signed and will be finalized, he says, Friday in Geneva. President Trump says the strait will be reopening fully and vowed that Iran will not control that critical shipping waterway.
7: Toll-free. We had a little argument on that. It's toll-free. So I don't think we're going to need much help, but I don't think it's a bad idea to have a ship or two up here from a few countries.
6: Iran's foreign ministry also says that they will still collect what they call a service fee to help escort ships through the strait. Prices for a barrel of crude began to drop on word of a deal, and the U.S. gas prices also dipping below $4 a gallon. Extreme heat alerts stretching up and down the West Coast with California's Central Valley, along with the Pacific Northwest, Oregon, facing triple-digit temperatures. This is ABC News.
4: 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One teenager is dead, another under arrest after a rollover crash in Fond du Lac County.
8: The crash happened in the town of Calumet on Highway HH Saturday evening. The sheriff's office says an SUV carrying six teens struck a culvert and utility pole, then rolled over. A 17-year-old girl died at the scene, and five others, including the driver, were injured. The driver is a 16-year-old girl from Sheboygan. She was arrested on suspicion of homicide by driving while intoxicated. Jessica Gatso, WTMJ News.
5: A proposed casino in Kenosha is drawing local opposition. Nearby communities say they could shoulder the impacts without seeing the benefits. Editor-in-chief at the Milwaukee Business Journal, Tim Gibbons.
9: And some of the communities around Kenosha are pushing back on these plans, particularly Pleasant Prairie and both the village and town of Summers, have lodged comments that basically they're afraid that they're going to get the negative impacts of a casino, increased traffic, increased calls for emergency services, things like that, but they're not getting anything out of it.
5: Gibbons says the comments will be considered as federal officials review the proposal.
4: Decision Wisconsin, the biggest surprise at the Democratic convention may have been who didn't win. Former Lieutenant Governor Mandela Barnes finishing sixth in the party's straw poll, while Lieutenant Governor Sarah Rodriguez claimed the top spot. WisPolitics editor J.R. Ross tells Wisconsin's Morning News.
10: Rodriguez may have, worked with supporters. Francesco Hong has got a bunch of liberal support.

0: court from the base. We're in her backyard in Madison. The surprise thing is probably Mandela Barnes. He's been the front runner perceived all along, but he finished sixth out of seven candidates. Like, what's kind of going on there?
1: Ross says the results are better viewed as a test of campaign organization than statewide support.
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4: TMJ4 announcing Lindsay Slater as the newest member of Storm Team 4 after her abrupt departure from Channel 12 earlier this year.
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5: There's a lot of things I could have done, but honestly, I'm so happy that I get to still do what my passion is.
4: Slater will appear on TMJ4's weekday evening newscasts. 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
3: Yeah.
5: Somebody had seen the story about us picking mustard.
3: One of
5: the people who was submitting names for the contest, yep, submitted the name Penny Mustard. Actually, two people submitted that name.
3: Yeah.
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3: Gosh be darn, Who's Furniture Barn? I remember that was one submission we had.
5: When we narrowed it down to 50 names or so, we kind of just looked at it. 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This is it. It's Penny Mustard.
3: It was glaringly obvious to us.
4: See more at pennymustard.com.
5: In hindsight, I'm not sure if Dad cared about the mustard or he just wanted to keep us busy.
3: Yeah. In hindsight, I think he wanted to keep us busy.
5: Smart.
0: Time for WTMJ Sports Update from the Gruber Law Office's One Call That's All Sports Desk. Brewers take 2 of 3 against the Phillies, earning a 4-0 win Sunday over Cy Young Award candidate Christopher Sanchez.
6: You know, I'm happy for the guys to be in a battle like this against a team built for the World Series and that type pitching. And that's what this whole thing's about, is to try to be in these environments as much as you can and keep your poise and win a couple of them.
0: Brewers expected to call up shortstop prospect Cooper Pratt on Tuesday in advance of a series beginning against the Guardians. Pratt is the number 4 rated prospect in the Brewers organization. And the NBA season is over. The focus now turns to next week's draft. NBA insider for ESPN Brian Windhorst believes there are a couple of teams in best position to acquire Giannis if he doesn't stay in Milwaukee.
7: The Heat and the Bucks have been talking for months and not agreed to a deal. In recent days, we have seen that the Boston Celtics have shown some interest there. It would mean changing the entire structure of the way the Celtics play basketball.
0: Giannis has 1 year remaining on his current contract.
8: 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I have a good new development for you. The incident on the exit to 145 from 4145 North, that has cleared, just cleared right now. I no longer see anything out there. The cars are gone, the tow truck's gone, the ambulance is gone, the fire truck is gone. Great news there. And because of that, we're no longer seeing a delay. We are seeing a delay in our typical areas, our construction zones, especially right now on this Monday around American Family Field. That's both eastbound and westbound around the ballpark. We're seeing delays due to the construction. Also seeing our typical delays in the construction zone on 4145 in the Butler area and the Mayfair Mall area. But the Mayfair Mall area, not looking as bad as usual.
0: A little bit of sun, a little bit of clouds today. High 77 degrees, partly cloudy tonight, low 58. Cloudy on Tuesday, chance of showers possible in the later evening hours, a high of 73. Showers are likely on Wednesday with a high of 71. It's currently 74 and partly cloudy in Milwaukee at 12:38. So the World Cup is underway. There are 16 North American cities hosting matches for the World Cup. 11 of those are in the United States, including Arrowhead Stadium. They will host its first World Cup match tomorrow. Argentina takes on Algeria, all part of the group stage of the World Cup. And a Milwaukee man will be calling the shots when it comes to fireworks, pregame introductions, pyrotechnics, all the things that make an event.
9: All the fun stuff.
0: Yes, a real event, especially when you are there. His name is Johnny Watson. He is a longtime executive producer of broadcast and live events for the

0: Milwaukee Bucks with a very cool and unique opportunity to showcase his skills during the biggest and most watched sporting event of the world. Johnny joins us from Kansas City. Hey, Johnny.
1: Hey, Greg. Thanks for having me. Appreciate you guys having me on. This is great.
0: It's such an awesome opportunity for you. Congratulations, first of all. But how did you find out about this and how did the opportunity come about?
1: I've been fortunate enough to travel quite a bit around the world during the summer over my career the last probably 10 years or so, and just have networked and met a lot of great people. And the company that hired for the World Cup this year, actually I've worked with them for several events previously, most recently the Olympics in Paris in 2024, where I produced the basketball games for men's and women's for that particular tournament. So yeah, when this opportunity came up last summer, I did the FIFA Club World Cup in Washington, D.C. So that was unique, kind of my first foray into soccer from an event production perspective. And then it was kind of a precursor for this opportunity here. And yeah, they asked me to come to Kansas City and earlier this year, and I couldn't turn it down. It's one of the biggest sporting events in the world.
2: Awesome. The World Cup, yeah, definitely one of the biggest sporting events on the planet. How different is producing a World Cup game compared to producing a Bucks game here in the Deer District?
1: Yeah, I mean, that's a great question. There's a lot of similarities with sport presentation in general, right? As far as like the concepts, really what the difference is the scope. The scope's a little bit different. You've got people from all over the world coming into this market over the last month. Some people have been here for up to a year, kind of coordinating all the details behind the scenes to get this thing up and running. But you have all these people coming from all over the world to make this event happen. And it's kind of a crash course. I've been here for 2 weeks and I've had a lot of training up to this point, a lot of documentation, a lot of meetings and whatnot. But then everybody gets on site and it's just like, you got 2 weeks to get everything together and figure it all out. So I'm obviously in Milwaukee. I'm extremely fortunate, blessed. I've got a great group, great team, great organization that I know very well and know all the ins and outs, know all the people every day that I work with and kind of what we can and can't do. And so it's a little bit different in that scope, but the principles of kind of sports presentation are very similar when it comes to video production and special effects and lighting and music and all those type of things. Obviously, you have an international audience here, so it's a little bit different in that way as far as what you're curating the experience to. But the principles of what it is are very similar.
0: You got one language to worry about when you're doing a Bucks game, Johnny. So you've got fans who speak Arabic, Spanish, yep. Dutch, German. I'm just talking about what's in Kansas City here, and English, of
1: yep.
0: course.
1: Yep.
0: Everybody wants to feel like they're at home when they're watching their yep. team play. And this technically is a neutral site, so how challenging yep. is that from a language perspective? So you know what to do. You know what cheers to help incite. You know how to get their crowd moving.
1: Yeah, I mean, that's a great point. It's a neutral environment. So our PA announcer and our host, and we cater certain activations to the teams, obviously, when certain things happen. Our pre-match ceremony is pretty large in scope, and we really cater to the fan bases during those moments prior to kickoff. So really, like with the anthems, with some of the music selections, when the team warms up, when we show their fans, we really cater. We have a whole database of music and announcements that we use that we cater. And we've got a great PA announcer who's versed in those languages too, that can communicate with those fans that are here in the stadium. So it's quite remarkable, honestly, like all the stuff that goes into it when you're catering to all these different people from all over the world.
2: You have produced NBA games for years. I'm wondering if there are any lessons that you're taking from the Bucks organization to the World Cup, because really you're creating these memorable moments. I think I went to 42 Bucks games last year and I actually sit yeah. in my seat.
1: I love that, by the way. I love that.
2: During halftime, I often, unless I have to run to the bathroom or somebody really needs another beer, I often sit in my seat during the halftime because it's just so good. So this really is about creating memorable moments, but anything that you've really taken from your experience with the Bucks and you're going to use?
1: That's a great question. I take it all. Honestly, everything I've learned in my 14 years in Milwaukee up to this point, I take with me to what I do outside of Milwaukee. So all the lessons I've learned, I really like it. Like I said, there's a universal language we speak in sports presentation, but my foundation and my base is in Milwaukee. And it's not just with the work, it's with the people, it's with the culture, right? Like I said earlier, you come into these situations, you've got to galvanize a group of people in 2 weeks

0: to all get together and go after one goal. And right, like, and the objective is to get better and better, to familiarize yourself with each other. So that's what my objective is in Milwaukee, honestly. Like, the work is one thing, but the objective of culture and people matters just as much, because you've got all these people that come in together to make the experience great at Fiserv Forum, right? That's part-time staff coming in, that's entertainers, that's all these people who contribute to the success. You got to make sure we're all on the same page and one common goal. So I think that that's really my main takeaway is when I do in Milwaukee is, like, I try and carry over other places, and that's is get the people all on the same page, make sure we're all having a good time. There's a lot of pressure, obviously. There's a lot of stress. There's not many hours in the day to get all this stuff done. But at the end of the day, like, it's the World Cup. And I always tell people, like, if you keep it simple, what we're here to do is to provide an incredible experience, make people laugh, cheer, whatever it is they're going to do, feel all these emotions and come together in a community, like in a unified atmosphere. It's pretty special. So if you keep it simple, that's kind of what it is.
1: I'm very curious what your budget is for each one of these matches, Johnny, and how it compares to that of the Bucks, or if they just tell you, hey, we got you all these things. Do with it what you want. Yes, you can use fire. We got all the, here's your warehouse of stuff. Go nuts. Or are you allowed to say, here's what I want, here's what I think we need?
0: It's super collaborative with our headquarters, our group with the company that hired me for this. So yeah, I mean, every venue obviously has different capabilities, right? Like, we're a older venue, which I personally love, because it's just, like, it's true to the sport, right? There's not all the other stuff going on in the arena. Like, I love SoFi, I love AT&T Stadium. Like, they're great, but there's just a lot of things to look at. Whereas here, you've got a couple video boards, you've got a couple LED, but the game is what matters. People are going to be focused on the match and what people are doing on the field, which is what I kind of attribute to basketball, right? Like, the soccer field, the soccer pitch is the basketball court, it's the stage. It's what people are all focusing their attention on. So we've got some, I can't disclose that information, but we've got a lot of really cool stuff that we're doing here. And it ramps up, obviously. Like, we kick off with Argentina and Algeria coming up tomorrow, which will be really cool. 70,000 plus people here with flags and, you name it, noise. I mean, just, it's going to be an unreal environment. And we kind of ramp up everything. We've got a round of 32 match, a knockout round, and we've got a quarterfinal knockout round too. So we'll ramp up each game as we kind of get more familiar with kind of what our capabilities here and what kind of the environment is.
2: I love that you can really take our fans behind the scenes. So what is one thing that you think would either surprise them or that you were kind of shocked to find out?
0: I think when you come to these events, I'm always kind of floored by the scope and how many people are involved and how much logistics need to come together. I can't fathom just all the hours and all the time that goes into this stuff. I mean, there's so many different departments. There's so many people from all over the world, and you come in together, like I said, and it's just it's really, truly remarkable. Like, it's really cool to be here and get to meet so many different people who are so good at what they do, and all come together. So, like, that's the kind of thing, is just the overall scope of what this is, how big of an event it is. It is pretty staggering, and it's humbling to be a part of.
1: So cool. Johnny Watson is the executive director. He runs all the in-game entertainment for Milwaukee Bucks games at Fiserv Forum. He's done it for a number of years, back when it was the Bradley Center. Johnny was doing his work. And if you see Bango running around the pitch, you'll understand why Johnny brought Bango to Kansas City. Not a bad deal. Yeah. I got this guy. I know he's a great mascot. We'll bring
2: Lovable.
1: Him in.
0: Yeah, he's the best. He's the best. Don't tell him I said so, but he's the best.
1: Awesome. Johnny, well, congratulations on this very unique opportunity. We'll look forward to watching those matches, because what's amazing is that your work, I know it's for the crowd at the game, and the fans really feed into it, but you can see this stuff at home with drones and things that are flying around. Like, that in-game experience really does come through the television these days, which is fantastic.
0: Yeah, when you tune in tomorrow, again, I was doing a brief with our group this morning. It just gives me goosebumps. Like, just like when you see that shot coming in of this stadium, and it's just epic. I mean, it's just like, it just floors you. And how, like I said, it's just going to be an unreal environment. Outdoor stadium, the weather looks good tomorrow, which will be great. These fans are going to be incredible. It's going to be a lot. I'm really looking forward. It's going to be a lot of fun.
1: We will be watching, Johnny. We appreciate your time. Back to work. I know you're a busy man.
2: All right. Thanks, Johnny.
0: You guys too. Have a great day. Thank you.
1: You bet. Johnny Watson, you've seen his work. If you've ever been to a Bucks game in the last, 10, 15 years or so, you've seen Johnny's work in action. If you ever wondered how

0: get fire to do that? Or how do they do this? Or the lighting and the, everything. Johnny does all of that stuff at Pfizer for him.
1: So awesome. And by the way, his name, Johnny Watson, like what a great name is that too?
0: Yeah.
1: I feel like, you know, he could be one of the players out there. You know, there he goes, Johnny Watson, watch him. I just love it.
0: Well, he's the executive producer of broadcast and live events for the Milwaukee Bucks. And he is taking those skills to Arrowhead Stadium for all of the matches in Kansas City for this year's World Cup. Very cool stuff. It's 12:49.
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0: Nice day today, high 77 degrees, overnight low 58. There's a chance of rain later in the afternoon and evening hours tomorrow, the high 74. A little cooler on Wednesday and a better chance of rain. In fact, it's likely on Wednesday with a high of 71. 74 and mostly cloudy in Milwaukee at 12:53. We talked about like the billions of dollars spent on World Cup security across North America. And I mean, it's no small task to try and keep this area secure. Novel approach in Peru. Police in Peru clamping down on drug trafficking and using the World Cup as its mechanism and vehicle. A video posted to a police official's TikTok account showed officers in Lima, Peru, dressed up as Clutch the Bald Eagle and Maple the Moose. These are World Cup mascots. They ended up breaking down a gate with a battering ram before arresting a drug kingpin in Peru. They said, hey, we knew he was a big fan of soccer and right, he was going to be watching, so they paraded these World Cup mascots through the streets of Peru because, well, it's better than having an officer cracking down on what's going on, a plainly dressed officer. It should be noted that Zayu the Jaguar was not used in the raid. But yes, they proceeded to use these World Cup mascots in order to approach this drug kingpin without arousing any suspicion and ultimately making the arrest.
3: Wow, way to go there. It's interesting to see around the world just how much people are paying attention to this. I flew out to Amsterdam over the weekend for a very quick trip and flew through Atlanta on the way down there. And Atlanta, their terminals, they're ready to go, all set up for the 2026 FIFA World Cup. There's like a big centerpiece, a giant 14-foot LED sphere in the domestic atrium that was really cool to see. And then while we were in Amsterdam, just checking out some of the local pubs around, one of the pubs was all outfitted, all soccer, all FIFA World Cup.
0: Well, that is a big deal. The Netherlands have a pretty good team here. But who needs robot dogs and billions of dollars in drones when you have the mascot costumes of Clutch the Bald Eagle and Maple the Moose? You don't need much more than that. Not sure why Zayu the Jaguar was not used. We'll save that story for another time. It's 12:55 on WTMJ. 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

Our Isnola chefs have prepared your favorites. 24-ounce ribeye, cold water lobster tails, North Atlantic salmon, and of course, Isnola's roast duck. Thank you for making Isnola Wisconsin's favorite supper club, where the only thing we overlook is Mirror Lake. I'm Bob Prosser, and I want to serve you.

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1: See that oil now trading in the $80 a barrel range. So that is coming down. You should start seeing that at the pump as well. And, you know, really, really how that affects people's paychecks and what they pay for gas and energy is going to start coming down.
0: In Wisconsin, average gas prices are sitting about $3.85 a gallon.
2: Overnight, Russia launched one of its largest missile and drone attacks on Ukraine. President Zelensky says a Russian drone set fire to a monastery, an 11th-century World Heritage Site in Kiev. Russia claims without evidence that a U.S.-made Patriot air defense missile did the damage. ABC's Tom Sophie Burridge.
3: The war on the front lines isn't going Russia's way. They're not taking very much territory at all. Even more recently, the Ukrainians have been pushing the Russians back in certain areas. And back at home, Vladimir Putin has his own problems to contend with. Most of those problems are caused by the war. The Russian economy's not in a great shape. And therefore, Russians more generally are beginning to wake up to the fact that this war that Vladimir Putin chose is simply not ending.
2: Ukraine says the latest Russian bombardment killed at least 10 people.
0: Milwaukee could soon loosen its rule on sidewalk chalk.
4: A proposal before the county board would allow people to write with temporary washable chalk on outdoor county property. It follows repeated complaints about pro-Palestinian messages on the Brady Street pedestrian bridge that led to sheriff's deputies being called to the scene. Supporters say the current rule wastes law enforcement resources and raises free speech concerns, while critics have objected to the messages themselves. The measure gets its first hearing this week. Nizer Spencer, WTMJ News.
0: 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The Dow is soaring up 600 points at 51,800. NASDAQ up about 3%, close to 800 points in the green at 26,655. And the S&P thriving today up about 130 points at 7560. 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
0: Time for WTMJ Sports Update from the Gruber Law Office's One Call That's All Sports Desk. The NBA season is over. Sights turn to next week's NBA draft. NBA insider Brian Windhorst of ESPN believes two teams have emerged as the most serious contenders to acquire Giannis from the Bucks.
8: He has focused on wanting to be a member of the Miami Heat. And because he's only got 1 year on his contract, he has some control over that. But the Heat and the Bucks have been talking for months and not agreed to a deal. In recent days, we have seen that the Boston Celtics have shown some interest there. It would mean changing the entire structure of the way the Celtics play basketball.
0: Windhorst is not ruling out the idea of Giannis returning to the Bucks for the final year of his contract. Brewers are expected to welcome infield

0: Prospect Cooper Pratt to the big leagues for Tuesday night's game against the Guardians. Pratt was pulled off the field during Sunday's game for the Nashville Sounds.
1: Cooper Pratt is giving out hug after hug in the Sounds dugout. And it looks like we are all finding out together that Cooper Pratt is going to the big leagues.
0: In April, the Brewers signed Pratt to an 8-year contract worth $50.75 million.
2: Checking out the roads with your WTMJ Time Saver traffic. We're looking pretty good for the most part. No crashes to report at this hour. We do have a couple disabled vehicles out of the system, including this one. It's a broken down car on the exit to General Mitchell Airport from the I-94 South Collector. So heads up there. Maybe some of you are rushing out to the airport right now. We're also seeing our typical delays in our construction zones. But I will say the delays on 94 westbound around American Family Field, much better. In fact, there's hardly any delay right now. And that's great news because when we started Wisconsin's midday news around noon, that was pretty heavy. We are seeing a little bit of a delay headed into the city, 94 eastbound. Heads up there, but nothing out of the ordinary. Also, our biggest delays on 4145 in the construction zone. Our 4145 south, right when you hit Good Hope Road, you're going to hit the brakes right there. And then you get past Capitol, and it clears up.
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0: Mixture of sun and clouds today, high 77, partly cloudy tonight, low 58. Chance of rain on Tuesday, otherwise partly cloudy skies and a high of 73. Showers and storms are likely on Wednesday with a high of 71. 70 the high on Thursday, 72 and sunny on Friday. It's 74 degrees, partly sunny in Milwaukee at 108.
4: 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Now, here are your hosts, Greg Matzik and Jessica Tai.
0: So one of the reasons I like watching the World Cup, I like learning about other countries and nations that I've never heard about before, including Cape Verde. So Cape Verde just played to a scoreless tie against Spain, which is a massive upset, even though there wasn't a winner. Spain's ranked number 2, Cape Verde ranked number 67 in the world. This is their first ever World Cup appearance. Where the heck is Cape Verde? Well, it's a small cluster of islands directly west of Senegal. It's tied to Africa. It is an African nation. It's just a little cluster of islands, not unlike the Bahamas to the Caribbean. Cape Verde is to Africa.
2: See, now we know. I like looking at all the flags. It's like, guess whose flag that is.
0: Well, I had no idea. That's why I had to look it up. So Cape Verde. I know Spain. I did not know their opponent today. But yeah, no score. A scoreless tie in that match.
4: And now it's time for three big things on Wisconsin's Midday News.
2: Number one, agreement secured. Every dog is coming out. Ridgeland Farms, a breeding and research facility that's been in business in Dane County for 60 years, has agreed to sell and donate its remaining dogs. That's 475 beagles. The organization getting them is Big Dog Ranch Rescue, one of the groups involved in the initial deal. Ridgeland is transferring dogs as we speak. 325 come out this week. But the remaining 150, the ones being donated, they have to wait. We asked the president and founder of Big Dog Ranch Rescue why. There are some people wondering if those dogs that are coming out at the end of August are currently under any sort of research program, and that's why there's a delay. Is that indeed the case?
5: Yes, they are under a research contract. We are not privy to what that is, but we have been assured by Ridgeland Farms that it is nothing that is life-altering, painful, anything. That testing is finished and the dogs just need to be monitored for their temperature for the next 6 weeks.
2: We mentioned last hour that Ridgeland is asking the public to refrain from further protests. Well, so is Simmons. And why is that important to her? Well, she said because in the end, Ridgeland did the right thing. We also know that she has been talking to RFK Jr. And I was curious, what we know that the federal government is working on something here and has made some strides, but what's the latest on that? She just talked with RFK Jr. over the weekend, and we do expect a new development today. More from her interview coming up at 2:16.
0: Number two, the United States and Iran have agreed on a deal to bring their nearly 4 months.

0: Month war to an end, with both sides declaring the immediate and permanent termination of military operations on all fronts. Iran will then reopen the strategically vital Strait of Hormuz. In exchange, the U.S. will dissolve its month-long naval blockade of Iranian ports. If Iran complies with deal points in the Memorandum of Understanding, the U.S. will facilitate the incremental release of up to $24 billion in frozen Iranian assets and issue selective oil sanction waivers.
1: We'll be releasing the text this week, and what everybody will see is that Iran doesn't get a dime of money unless they perform their obligations. And the money that we're talking about is fundamentally sanctions relief. We're not giving them American money. Not a single dollar of American money will go to Iran.
0: That's Vice President J.D. Vance. He's expected to sign off on the deal Friday in Switzerland. Iranian officials are confirming the deal. The signing triggers a strict 60-day negotiation window focused on resolving other aspects of Iran's nuclear stockpile.
2: Number three, while we here in Milwaukee wait to find out what's going to happen with Bucks superstar Giannis Antetokounmpo, you have this, a big parade this week for the New York Knicks, the new NBA champions. The mayor says it's going to happen Thursday morning. It's the team's first ticker tape parade.
3: We want to make sure that we're building a parade that can really meet this moment in terms of how much it means to our city, and also ensuring that we're taking every single step to keep New Yorkers safe as they do that.
2: Yeah, and, you know, every once in a while you have a couple people who just don't celebrate in the best way. A little violence comes out, and so they're trying to make sure that that doesn't happen. He did say there were a select number of New Yorkers who celebrated in a way that was, frankly, unacceptable. His term.
0: It's 1:13 on WTMJ. Coming up next, a look inside some of Milwaukee's biggest development progress with projects with Josh Jeffers, CEO of J. Jeffers & Company, Crane Watch, after this on WTMJ.
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0: Some pops of sun today, mix of clouds, high 77 degrees, partly cloudy tonight, low 58. Chance of rain on Tuesday, otherwise partly cloudy skies, high 73. We're in the 70s all week long. Best chance of rain appears to be on Wednesday. Showers and storms are likely with a high of 71. It's 74 degrees and partly cloudy in Milwaukee at 116. Well, time for Crane Watch, a look inside some of Milwaukee's biggest development projects with Josh Jeffers, CEO of J. Jeffers & Company, prominent Milwaukee-based real estate development and investment firm. Welcome back, Josh. Good to see you.
6: Good to see you, too.
0: So let's walk through this together. WEDA is the Wisconsin Housing and Economic Development Authority. They recently announced its Housing Tax Credit Award recipients. It seems like something that you'd want to get if you're in this world, right? What is the program designed to do, and how much money are we talking about here?
6: Yeah, so this is the program that's designed to support affordable housing development throughout the state of Wisconsin. So these are tax credits that are awarded once per year by WEDA, like you said, and it's a super competitive process. Every year they're usually oversubscribed. There are more projects than there are funds available. So it's a little bit like the Super Bowl for developers.
2: So 709 affordable units. That's significant. Are these truly affordable for working families, talking about teachers or nurses or service workers? Because that gets thrown around a lot, that we need more affordable housing. Or are we talking about a different income bracket?
6: No, you're spot on. So this is true affordable housing. The way this is set up is WEDA defines affordable housing as the rents have to be 30% of a person's household income or less, right? So and they scale it depending on what household income is. So first of all, it's important to note this is what we call a production subsidy. So in other words, this is a tax credit that is given to developers to build the building in a more cost-effective manner. But then the residents of these units, you know, they have to have jobs. They have to have income. They have to be able to pay the rent. It's just that their rent can't be more than 30% of whatever their income is.
0: Okay, so it's not a rent subsidy.
6: Correct.
0: It's more of a development subsidy.
6: That's the best way to say it.
0: So
6: yeah.
0: Curiously, does it cover a broad spectrum? So if I'm a developer here, do I have to be restricted to a conversion project or can new construction be a part of it?
6: It can be anything. And what's interesting about these eight projects that just got approved in Metro Milwaukee, I think there was more, 15 or 16 projects throughout the state, but eight here in Milwaukee. And it spans quite a diversity of project types. So there are office to residential conversions. There are other adaptive reuse projects. There's a lot of new construction in there. And there's a pretty cool scattered site development. It's called the Amani Scattered Sites, which is new single family home development where Northwestern Mutual Life is actually kicking in $3 million just of a philanthropic donation to help make it possible.
2: Okay, so out of these eight projects, knowing your experience, I'm wondering which one you think could have the biggest impact in the neighborhood.
6: Well, I actually, the one I just mentioned really jumps out to me. The Amani Scattered Sites Development. The Amani neighborhood is just to the east of Sherman Park, you know, so a very important part of Milwaukee. And what's unique about it is they're actually rebuilding single family homes. And we've all kind of driven through parts of Milwaukee where you see vacant land sites or really dilapidated homes that need to come down.
2: Yeah.
6: You know, we call these, it's like the missing teeth in the smile of neighborhoods. This is actually putting those teeth back in. This is actually rebuilding homes for once, which is kind of rare. Most multifamily development, you know, consists of tall towers being built, but the real impact is, you know, actually building homes in neighborhoods.
0: And Josh, I was reading a story about a week ago about a project called the Everett. So this is a proposed 12-story, 200-unit. This is luxury apartment living. And the location is what struck me. 234 South Water. I went to the little Google map and realized this is kind of right on the border of Milwaukee's 3rd Ward in the Harbor District. And I was thinking to myself, why has this not been developed already? Like, this seems like exactly where you would want to be. So what has held a project in this location back in years past?
6: Yeah, this is prime real estate, right? Like you said, right on the border of the southern part of the 3rd Ward in the Harbor District. And it's right along the river. It's a tough site. There have been no less than four other development proposals coming from credible developers over the last 15, 16 years that have all kind of tried and failed. The site has a really steep grade from the street down to the river. So you're almost kind of building into a hill. It's not a very big site. So while it's prime waterfront real estate, it's small and it comes with a lot of challenges. But what is encouraging is this group that's Cading Development, the Minneapolis-based developer.

0: They in 2025 they built nearby a 261 new construction apartment complex called the Evoni, which is it's right across from the Italian Community Center, kind of near the Summerfest.
1: Oh, sure, yeah,
0: yeah. All of those apartment units, those got built in 2025, delivered on time, on budget, and my understanding is they're mostly leased up. So.
1: Is that what makes this developer different from others who couldn't? Because they're like, okay, well, we just witnessed you make this happen.
0: Yes, I think that's part of it. I also think if you look back at the other four proposals, you know, one was a casualty of the Great Recession, you know, back in 08, 09. Another was a casualty of COVID, and another was a casualty just of interest rates going up so much, construction costs going up so much. We are actually in a somewhat more stable time right now. Construction costs, you know, have kind of cooled off a little bit. Interest rates are obviously a lot higher than they were before COVID, but they also seem to have leveled out. So hopefully market conditions could see the launch of the Everett later this year.
2: So people in this area and in the state of Wisconsin could benefit from a project like this. I'm wondering if, from your standpoint, Josh, as a developer, you mentioned it's a Minneapolis or Minnesota-based developer. Is that a source of frustration in Milwaukee with Milwaukee developers? Like, oh, of course. Well, here comes Minnesota, or here comes Chicago to do this kind of work. Dang it, we couldn't get it done on our end. Is there a source of frustration or competition when that kind of stuff happens?
0: I don't think so. Not necessarily. I mean, sometimes, you know, among the Milwaukee developer community, you know, there are sites like this where many have kind of come and gone, and you know, we all sort of know what the problems are that are holding it back. But a lot of times it just takes a fresh perspective, honestly. You know, when we built the Huron office building where Hush Blackwell is located, the ground floor of that, this is where Tupelo Honey is.
1: Sure.
0: So that Tupelo Honey, believe it or not, is one of the most successful restaurants in Metro Milwaukee. And at the time, you know, I'm the landlord of this. Now I was a little bit suspicious about it. Because it fronts along Clybourne Street.
1: It's like right by the market, right across from the market.
0: It's right across from the market. And I remember the CEO pulled up on his Harley and got out. And I was pitching him on having the outdoor patio seating to be all along Broadway. You know, the sidewalk on Broadway is 19 feet wide. And I just thought, this is such an obvious place for there to be outdoor seating. And he said, no, you should have it all along Clybourne. And I, as the local Milwaukeean, kept trying to tell him, you know, Clybourne, that's like a fast track to get to the highway.
1: Yeah, it's kind of busy.
0: Yeah, nobody wants to sit along Clybourne. And he said, no, it faces the Milwaukee Public Market. Everyone driving out of there is going to see the tables and umbrellas and everything set up. I just remember thinking, okay, we'll try it your way. And now here it is. It's one of the most successful restaurants in downtown. So I think the point is sometimes, you know, you just need that fresh perspective.
1: Okay, I love that. I am wondering, though, Milwaukee keeps approving these luxury apartments. And is the demand there?
0: You know, amazingly, so last year, 2025, was one of the worst years for the Milwaukee apartment market, probably since the Great Recession. Concessions were high. Rents were low, you know, occupancies were going down. 2025 was a really rough year. But also, like I mentioned before, interest rates have gone up so much, construction costs have gone up so much. There really hasn't been as much multifamily development these last couple of years. And so now we're seeing, you know, we're practically halfway through 2026, occupancies are going back up again. Rental rates are going back up again. So I think the demand is picking back up.
2: Always great information. But yeah, I would be curious if there's like an in-between here, right? It's luxury, there's affordable, you know, it's tweeners. You're like, what about the tweeners? Yeah, I don't qualify for this, but I can't afford this.
0: Well, so that's one of my favorite pet, you know, topics, which is the missing middle, right? And you're exactly right. There are a lot of programs. There's a lot of support for affordable housing. There's actually support for market rate luxury housing. What about the in-between? And, you know, if we think back to 100 years ago, you know how Milwaukee handled that missing middle 100 years ago? The Polish flat. Mm. Are you familiar with this?
1: Tell us more.
0: Yeah, so these are the little upper and lower duplexes that are very popular on the south side, all around the St. Joseph, the Basilica.
1: Oh.
0: There are a lot of these upper and lower duplexes. Bayview has these. So basically what it is you have these single-story cottages. You had all these immigrants coming in from Europe, and they would buy the way the story goes, they would buy a single-family cottage, and they'd live there long enough. They'd save up some money, and then when the time was right, they would.

0: kind of crazy. They would actually jack up the home and then build a lower unit underneath it.
1: Another one.
0: And then rent it out to a tenant. And this was a great way to add density to neighborhoods without building big towers. It was a great way of handling this kind of, you know, missing middle. It's not the most affordable housing, but it's not, you know, super expensive luxury housing either. It was just a very accessible way for regular people to add more units in neighborhoods.
1: I love that. We get a little history lesson during Crane Watch right. this week, too. Fantastic.
0: That's right.
2: Oh, it's great information. Josh Jeffers is the CEO of J. Jeffers & Company, joining us every other week here on Wisconsin's Midday News. Great insight.
1: Thanks so much.
2: Josh,
0: thank
2: we appreciate
0: you.
2: It.
0: Thanks.
2: 127, we have news coming up in just a few.
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3: I'm Jessica Tai. Is Milwaukee's food truck curfew enforceable?
2: Mixture of sun and clouds today with a high of 77 degrees, partly cloudy tonight, low 58. Chance of rain on Tuesday, otherwise partly cloudy and a high of 73. Better chance for rain on Wednesday. In fact, rain is likely with a high of just 71. We cool off a bit on Thursday to a high of just 70, back into the mid-70s with sun on Friday.
4: ABC News, I'm Michelle Franzen. A peace deal between the U.S. and Iran could be finalized by the end of this week. That according to President Trump. He's in France now for the G7, telling reporters a memo of understanding has been signed digitally. The president also says the ceasefire would be extended for 60 days and the Strait of Hormuz would reopen, along with talks beginning on Iran's nuclear program.
5: The main thing is that Iran will not have a nuclear weapon. They fully agreed to that. With strong policing powers.
4: World leaders now gathering in the French Alps for a working dinner to kick off the summit. In Missouri, federal investigators are starting their probe into the weekend deadly skydiving plane crash at about an hour outside Kansas City. The pilot, along with 11 skydivers, were killed when the plane went down shortly after takeoff from Butler Memorial Airport. Matches taking place today in the World Cup in Atlanta. The game between Spain and Cape Verde ending in a 0-0 draw. Tonight, Iran plays New Zealand in Los Angeles. This is ABC News.
2: Outdoor Living Unlimited, WTMJ News Time is 1:31. Animal welfare advocates reach a deal to get the remaining beagles out of Ridgeland Farms, the controversial breeding and research facility in Dane County. 475 dogs still at the facility will be transferred to Big Dog Ranch Rescue in Florida.
6: No more breeding, no more selling, no more testing, and full closure. Not one dog will remain.
2: Big Dog Ranch Rescue founder and CEO Lori Simmons says more than 300 dogs will be transferred immediately, with the rest leaving in August. Ridgeland says it will shut down operations once the transfers are complete.
3: A father is still searching for a son who disappeared 3 years ago near Devil's Lake State Park.
7: James Yablonski of Reedsburg was 13 years old when he went missing on June 12, 2023. His family believes he left in the family car, which was found on Highway 12 a few miles from the state park. A new age progression image from the National Center for Missing and Exploited Children shows what Yablonski may look like today at 16 years old. You can view that image and read more details at WTMJ.com. Jessica Gatso, WTMJ News.
2: A judge still weighing whether Milwaukee can enforce a new downtown food truck curfew, which aims to reduce late-night violence.
8: The ordinance would require food trucks to close at 10 p.m. instead of 1 a.m., but a judge has temporarily blocked the rule after a food truck owner sued the city, arguing it would hurt business and violate constitutional rights. The Common Council unanimously approved the ordinance last month, pointing to recent violence near food trucks on Water Street. Alderman Scott Spiker.
9: The downtown alderman felt like this was a change that would make things better, and it came before my committee, and the police were saying that it would help things.
8: A judge is expected to decide within the next week whether to issue a formal injunction. Neil Doyle, WTMJ News.
3: Decision, Wisconsin. Milwaukee is preparing to host two dueling political conventions next year. The Young Republicans National Convention is set for August 20th through the 27th, and now the Young Democrats of America also plan to be in Milwaukee. Young Democrats of Wisconsin Chairman Jake Williams.
10: It will showcase for the world the struggle for the future of our state and a battle for the soul of our nation. Because what we know here in Wisconsin is that what we do here does not stay in Wisconsin. It will ripple across the country.
3: This comes just 3 years after Milwaukee hosted the 2024 Republican National Convention.
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11: Meet Jim and Rita.
12: We went on a motorcycle trip.
11: But somewhere in Wyoming, Jim and Rita were in a serious accident.
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11: Sometime later, Rita made a discovery.
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4: Time for WTMJ Sports Update from the Gruber Law Office's One Call That's All Sports Desk. NBA season is over. Sights now turn to next week's NBA draft. ESPN NBA insider Brian Windhorst believes two teams have emerged as the most serious contenders to acquire Giannis from the Bucks.
5: He has focused on wanting to be a member of the Miami Heat. And because he's only got 1 year on his contract, he has some control over that. But the Heat and the Bucks have been talking for months and not agreed to a deal. In recent days, we have seen that the Boston Celtics have shown some interest there. It would mean changing the entire structure of the way the Celtics play basketball.
4: Windhorst is not ruling out the idea of Giannis returning to the Bucks for the final year of his contract. Brewers expected to welcome infield prospect Cooper Pratt to the big leagues for Tuesday night's game against the Guardians. Pratt was pulled off the field during Sunday's game for Nashville.
6: Cooper Pratt is giving out hug after hug in the Sounds dugout. And it looks like we are all finding out together that Cooper Pratt is going to the big leagues.
4: In April, the Brewers signed Pratt to an 8-year contract worth $50.75 million.
7: Let's get an update on your roads with the WTMJ Time Saver Traffic. We're looking really good for the most part. We do have a new disabled vehicle up in Ozaukee County. I-43 south, about 2 miles beyond the ramp from Wisconsin 60. Right shoulder is blocked. I just pulled up the cameras for you. It looks like there's a big semi off to the road, but traffic is moving along at a decent pace around it. So that's good. We are seeing our typical delays around American Family Field in our construction zone. And also, this is a bit of a change here. 94 westbound headed out of the city around American Family Field, seeing a little bit longer delay than we were, about half hour ago. And just a tiny delay, 94 eastbound headed into the city around the ballpark.
4: Time for a check of the weather here this week, starting off with relatively mild conditions. Trying to welcome in, who do we got, Niz today?
8: Is it Niz?
7: Is it Lauren?
4: It's not Niz.
7: It's not Niz.
4: It's Lindsay Slater today. You trying to tell me she was the one in those promos from TMJ4? We've finally pieced it all together.
7: Lindsay, did you have so many people coming up to you just saying, it's you, right? I mean, I feel like this was the worst kept secret, even though they tried.
9: Right. The thing about it was, I think that they wanted it to be kind of like a nod, kind of like a cheeky thing. But yes, I had a lot of viewers reach out to me, to my email, my Facebook and everything. And I was just like, I don't know. I mean, that could be anybody.
4: Yep.
9: You know. That's what I just kept saying.
4: Well, welcome to the TMJ4 family and welcome to our show. I'm not sure how frequently you'll be able to join us. What is your day going to look like from day to day? Do you get to ditch the alarm clock at least for a little while?
9: You know, I still am going to get up at 4 a.m. just because I still like to kind of do that. I got to get to the gym. So the only thing that's different in my brain is gym is before work, not after work, really. So I will still be getting up early, but not quite as early as I was. The 2 a.m. alarm clock is out the window, but I will fill in from Brendan now and again. In fact, next week,

0: in the week after. I'm filling in for him on Monday and Tuesday. So I don't want viewers to get worried. Brendan is still very much the morning show. I will be working 4, 5, and 6 o'clock, kind of like in tandem with Niz. We're going to kind of like tag team weather and make it really big. Specifically, if he's in studio, I'm out live in the community. And that's something I've never had the opportunity to do. And I'm really excited to do that and to see viewers and say hi to them and really highlight some community events and do the forecasts for those events.
1: So, Lindsay, there are so many viewers out there who are so pumped and so excited to see you back on Milwaukee television. But there are a lot of people, too, who just want to know what happened.
0: I know everyone asks me that. So, what I can say is I am very grateful for Channel 12 for bringing me back home because there's a lot of broadcasters that don't get to do that. You know, I worked in two other states. I worked in Jackson, Mississippi for 4 years. Like, literally, I got married, and 4 months later, my husband and I were moving to Mississippi. So I worked there. I worked in Springfield, Missouri for 4 years, and 12 is what brought me home. And Channel 4 is now my new home so that I can stay home. I never wanted to leave. I was never going to leave, and I'm glad I don't have to.
1: Yeah, you
0: And
1: built a
0: I'm
1: house
0: very,
1: here,
0: very
1: right?
0: happy. I did. Yeah,
1: I
0: I built
1: mean,
0: a house in 2020 in Waukesha. I'm like really close to Wales. And we love it. I was never a resident of Waukesha County, and now I am. And I went to school at Carroll College back in the day. So, I mean, my heart is always a Southsider. I grew up in Franklin, so that's where my heart always will be. But Waukesha is very, very special to me. And I love being out there with my husband and my three cats and all the foster cats and all the cars.
2: Well, you've reestablished southeastern Wisconsin as your home, and you mentioned you never wanted to leave. That being said, there's very limited opportunities to stay doing the same thing that you were doing at Channel 12. So, was there even a thought like, I might need to pivot here if we want to stay in southeastern Wisconsin?
0: Right. You know, and the thing about it too is that doing weather has changed in a huge way. I had considered maybe just staying digital, and a lot of people get their weather digitally, and I see the huge digital space that there is. But then, literally, it was after that week of tornadoes we had that I realized I can't do this all on my own. I was exhausted. I was completely exhausted, and I felt this immense responsibility to make sure that people who did follow me were being safe. And I can't do that alone. And that's why I was like, I need to be on a team. I need to be back where my heart is telling me to be. And it was back on broadcast. And this is a way that I can utilize tools. And also, with Channel 4, they are really big on getting out in the community. And that is something that they practice and preach and teach. And I'm happy to be here.
1: Yeah, you gave me the goosebumps when you said you felt the responsibility when those tornadoes were happening because I get it. I mean that's something that you can't let go of, right? I'm curious because 12, you were such a fixture at 12, and now you're joining another team that has a great group of people. But how do you hope to make your mark on Storm Team 4 and TMJ4?
0: You know, I think they're very much involved in we're doing this tag team with me and Niz in the evening. We want to make weather big, and I've actually never been a part of a 5-person team, but I believe at this point 3 of the 5 stations have 5-person teams. So I think this is the trend. You need a lot more coverage. It is hard with 4 people. I've been a part of a 4-person team. It's very hard. So I'm very much looking forward to collaborating with my teammates, with Brendan, with Niz, with Jacob, with Lauren, and just giving it our best and serving Southeast Wisconsin in a way that we always have hoped to. And now we can with a 5-person team, and we can actually live up to our promise of always being there,
2: You
0: which
2: know, I
0: is
2: think
0: great.
2: anytime somebody starts a new job, Lindsay, they're wondering, okay, who are these people and how do I get to know these people? And but it's a little different, right? The community of news and weather and sports people in this market, whether it's TV or radio, there is a familiarity. There is a sense of, you know, hosting events and things in our community. That's got to feel at least comforting to know kind of who those people are you'll be working with because they've seen you, you've seen them, you've likely interacted several times before. Not everybody has that opportunity. That has to be refreshing.
0: Absolutely. I mean, I've moved across the country and started from square one, and it is hard. It is super hard. So I'm very thankful I don't have to start at square one. You know, we've built up a community of people that not just follow me, but follow Storm Team 4. So we get to kind of bring it together. And, you know, I'm very excited again to have this new home. And I'm still very much friends. I mean, it's not like Anchorman. All the meteorologists here, we get together for like lunch and stuff. Like, there's no weird bad blood. There's no competition. It's just we all really want to tell people the weather, and everyone has their own flavor and way of doing.

0: it, and everybody does such a great job here. So there's really no bad place. I think that everyone does a great job. And again, I'm just happy that I just get to keep doing it because it my heart sings to it. And I'm just grateful, so grateful, especially for the viewers who had reached out. I've mentioned this before earlier today on a couple other radio shows that a lot of people had reached out to me, and a lot of people were getting my updates on social media. And I did see all the comments. I saw all of the emails. I tried my best to respond to everybody, and I really appreciate their support.
1: Okay, I have to ask, was a requirement of you getting the job at TMJ4 that you would have to bring some of those cookies? Is it you and your mom who team up to make the amazing cookies that I've seen on social media?
0: It is. I was actually just telling Brendan. I was like, because I my second day, I brought cookie dough brownies. It's one of my favorite things to make. I
1: Yum.
0: love cookie dough brownies. And I'm probably going to make a coffee cake for next week because I'm filling in for Brendan, and I want to give the morning show people some goods because the evening folks got all the goods. But yes, every Christmas, I literally take a week off of work so I can bake with my mom, and we make 20 different kinds of Christmas cookies, and then we make big platters of it, and we give them out to people. And I just spend like 2 days going to the Weather Service, going to the Humane Society, going to the Hog, going here and there and there, and just dropping them off. And it's just like you're like a little Santa for the day.
1: That is great. And right now, Greg is saying, sign us up. Put us on
2: Yeah,
1: that
2: add
1: list,
2: us to the
1: Lindsay.
2: list, and that'd be great.
0: You are part of the list.
2: Thank you so much here. Now, do you want to walk us through a forecast here? We haven't talked weather yet. It's
1: We got to put you on the job.
2: 146. So
0: yeah,
2: what are we looking at this week?
0: Okay, so for today, 77 for that high. I do think that we have a full day of sunshine today. Beautiful day, low humidity, warmest day of the week. Tomorrow, we have a clipper that's coming in. And this guy is just going to kind of swing around a couple little spotty showers. It's going to keep us kind of cloudy, a little breezy at times, high of about 73. And then as we go into Wednesday, that is definitely like in the back of your brain, that's the day you want to make sure you have an umbrella. That's kind of our soggy day. And I know that there's like the Garth Brooks concert that night. I know there's a lot of events going on pre-Summerfest. I'm hopeful that the front can move out ahead of time before that starts, but just be aware that your morning commute's likely going to be soggy. There could be a couple of strong storms with some of those that are going to move through on Wednesday morning and also the afternoon. We got to kind of have to see how Tuesday plays out first so we can time out Wednesday better. The rest of the week looks good. We are below average. Highs are just in those low 70s where we should be at about 77. But I don't know about you. Low 70s, Summerfest start, and you're not sweating. That's a solid one.
1: That's pretty good. Maybe some people might have bring a cardigan though, or a light jacket along the lake. Sometimes it gets a
0: Yeah.
1: little cool for people, especially people who live out in the burbs and they come downtown and woo, it can be a little chilly. But
0: Oh,
1: yeah, we're
0: every
1: not
0: time.
1: complaining about that.
0: Oh,
1: All
0: it looks
1: right.
0: good. And the humidity stays low too, which is awesome.
2: Well, Lindsay, welcome officially to the team from us. We look forward to having you on our program whenever those times work out. It's great to have you.
0: Awesome. Thank you guys so much. I appreciate it.
1: Yeah, welcome back, Lindsay.
2: You bet. Lindsay
1: It's
2: Slater joining
1: 147.
0: Thank you.
3: Vince Vitrano here with my HVAC guy, Ryan, from Urban Heating and Cooling. Ryan, I want to ask you about the air conditioner tune-up, which people should do on an annual basis. But first, if you're one of these folks who's got an older air conditioner unit, how do you know it's time to start thinking about replacing?
4: Yeah, that's a big question we always get. If your unit's older than 12 years, constantly breaking down, having issues, maybe even struggling to cool your house, is a good time to start thinking about that.
3: You want to do that because at some point you got to replace it.
4: You're exactly correct. If you wait, I mean, there could be delayed times, uncomfortable, heat or humidity in your house. So now is the time to actually start thinking about that.
3: What can you do for folks right now to make it easier?
4: So we are offering a replace it before it breaks promo, which includes a free high efficiency air cleaner. But we also offer free estimates, financing options.
3: And you always know what you're going to spend with the free estimate. And Ryan, no pressure with you. I know that. Talking with Ryan from Urban Heating and Cooling. Okay, the AC tune-up. I've learned to do this year after year. It's the best thing you can do for your air conditioner. Even if you've got a newer unit, you still want to come out and have a look at everybody's AC right now.
4: Yeah, I mean, most major breakdowns happen, start to happen at simple breakdowns. So if we can get in there and fix the simple problems before they become major problems, it's a very good idea.
3: And when you've done this at my house, it's inside the house, it's outside the house. You clean all the things out.
4: Correct. We clean the entire system, both inside, outside, and look for any problems that could arise in the season.
3: Also, one easy tip to take better care of your HVAC system everybody should do this on a biannual basis, at least depending on what kind of filter you got?
4: Correct. Air filters, I mean, okay, they're the biggest, easiest things for a homeowner to replace, whether it's 1 to 2 months for a standard filter or 3 to 6 months for a high-efficiency filter.
3: I love that you're right here in the community, you and your wife, Ellie. It's your business. You're both born and raised here and taking care of your neighbors.
4: Yep, we're always here to help.
3: Ryan from Urban Heating and Cooling.

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3: With a U.S.-Iran peace agreement signed this week, average gas prices are down significantly across the country.
4: For the first time since April, the average price of regular gas in the U.S. is below $4 per gallon at $3.99, according to GasBuddy. That means filling up a mid-sized 18-gallon SUV costs about $72 today. That's down from $81 one month ago, but still well above the $53 it cost before the war began at the end of February.
3: Okay, so I just pulled up our local gas prices here on the AAA gas gauge, and it's nice to see. So the Wisconsin average right now is $3.86. In Milwaukee, we're just below that in Milwaukee County at $3.83. Ozaukee County, it's always Ozaukee County. I keep saying, like, I don't want to fill up in Ozaukee County. I'm going to keep driving through if I can and have enough gas. Because in Ozaukee County, you're going to pay $4 a gallon on average right now. Kenosha and Racine, so if you're closer to the Illinois border there, that is lower. It looks like $3.80 is the average price. But here's the thing, Greg. If I look at the Wisconsin average gas prices and compare today's average to yesterday, a week ago, and a month ago, it's just a good trend.
0: Yeah.
3: A month ago, it was $4.57 a gallon. A week ago, $3.96. Yesterday, $3.87. Today, $3.85. So let's just keep those prices going down.
0: Looks like 26 states in total, 26 states are right now below $4 a gallon on average. This is according to Patrick Tihan at GasBuddy. 26 states. The states that are still a little on the pricey side, it's all those mountain states and then west of California. Alaska, I guess you could include in that, west of California. Illinois is still a little pricey, so is Michigan. And then the Northeast seems to be very expensive. So the Midwest down to Texas, all the way over to Florida, up as north as, looks like, Maryland, you're under $4. Everything else is still above the $4 mark. And we'll see how that trend fluctuates here over the next week or so. Sometimes there's a little lag in here in terms of, the news spearheading the cost, but it's going the right direction in general in most states.
3: I was just trying to find it. This was back, I think, at the end of May, but my husband sent me a snapshot of a receipt for the fuel for a plane. We're talking about like 31,000 gallons.
0: Unreal.
3: Imagine filling that baby up and looking at the price tag on that.
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1: Wow. It's 1:55 in WTMJ. 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
3: It's 2 o'clock. I'm Greg Mancik. This is Wisconsin's Midday News for Monday, June 15th. Your top story, identifying the victim of an apartment standoff.
4: I'm Jessica Tai. 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

0: on leave.
1: A man is dead and a Dodge County Sheriff's deputy is hurt after a large tactical response last night.
2: Investigators say a suspect opened fire on responding officers at the River Run Dog Park in the town of Elba. The deputy suffered serious injuries and was taken to UW Hospital in Madison. Authorities later found the suspect dead inside of a vehicle from what appears to be a self-inflicted gunshot wound. The sheriff's office says no officers fired their weapons during the incident. There's no ongoing threat to the public, and the incident is still under investigation. Neil Doyle, WTMJ News.
3: Milwaukee's Brady Street trying something a little new to tackle late-night problems this summer.
4: Beginning June 25th, a six-week pilot program will increase coordination between businesses, police, and neighborhood partners to address late-night concern. Reckless driving, loitering, open intoxicants, loud music, and other disruptive behavior will be monitored heavily. Officials are also exploring designated rideshare pickup areas and overnight parking restrictions. The Business Improvement District says it will gather community feedback before deciding on any long-term changes. Nizer Spencer, WTMJ News.
1: The FAA and the NTSB are investigating a deadly plane crash in Missouri Sunday morning. 12 people were killed when the plane went down shortly after takeoff south of Kansas City. ABC's Matt Rivers.
5: The Pacific Aerospace P-750 plane holding 11 passengers, all preparing to skydive. Shortly after takeoff, a city official says it appears the pilot may have been trying to make an emergency landing on a flat roadway nearby, but the plane stalled and crashed. The company operating the flight, Skydive Kansas City, saying in a statement, "Our deepest sympathies are with the families, friends, and loved ones of all who were lost."
1: The plane was on its third flight of the morning, according to FlightAware, which is a flight tracking platform.
3: President Trump says the Strait of Hormuz is already, quote, partially opened after a memorandum of understanding to end the war with Iran was signed on Sunday. News Nation's Hannah Brandt says a senior administration official has told her it will take some time before the oil flows through the strait.
6: One of the challenges here is those mines that they believe are laid in the Strait of Hormuz. The president pointing to that as well, nodding to that as a challenge, but this senior U.S. official essentially says that there are complications that make returning to normal flow in the strait a bit more complex, though that significant increase in ship traffic that they predicted will happen in the coming weeks, they say, is reflected by the uptick that we've seen in recent hours in the markets.
3: Time for News About Your Money, the WTMJ Annex Wealth Management Market Update. Markets reacting favorably to the news of the possible end of the war and the opening of the strait. The Dow up nearly 600 points at 51,781. NASDAQ up nearly 800 points at 26,658. And the S&P is up about 130 points today at 7560. 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
1: Time for a WTMJ sports update from the Gruber Law Office's One Call That's All sports desk. Brewers take 2 of 3 against the Phillies, picking up a 4-0 win Sunday over Cy Young Award candidate Christopher Sanchez of the Phillies.
2: You know, I'm happy for the guys to be in a battle like this against a team built for the World Series and that type pitching. And that's what this whole thing's about, is to try to be in these environments as much as you can and keep your poise and win a couple of them.
1: Brewers are expected to call up shortstop Cooper Pratt, the number 4 rated prospect in the organization. He's expected to make his major league debut Tuesday night against the Guardians. Rookies and younger members of the Packers roster take center stage for the final block of organized team activities, Matt LaFleur excusing many of the veteran players until training camp begins July 29th. And with the NBA season over, the focus now turns to the draft. Next week, NBA insider for ESPN, Brian Windhorst believes there are 2 teams in best position to acquire Giannis.
3: The Heat and the Bucks have been talking for months and not agreed to a deal. In recent days, we have seen that the Boston Celtics have shown some interest there. It would mean changing the entire structure of the way the Celtics play basketball.
1: Windhorst is also not ruling out Giannis returning to Milwaukee for the final year of his contract.
4: 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We do have a brand new crash popped up just a few minutes ago here. It's on Wisconsin 241 North. Many of you will call that 27th Street. So let's call it that. 27th Street at Barnard Avenue. All lanes are blocked due to a crash. I pulled up the closest camera. There's not one that's super close, but there is a camera. I can't actually see the physical crash, but I can let you know. Police already out there. Looks like there's a fire truck out there as well. This isn't a spot where there's construction. Oh, yes, it's summer in Wisconsin. Hopefully the injury's not too bad on this one, but we do have this brand new crash. It's on 27th Street at Barnard Avenue. All lanes are blocked because of it.
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1: Well, today is the warm day of the week, with temperatures topping out about 77, just slightly cooler near the lake. Partly cloudy tonight, low 58. Tuesday, partly cloudy, chance of rain. Low possibility, however, high of 73. Wednesday, showers and storms are likely, high 71. Thursday's high, just 70 degrees. Friday, 72 and sunny. It's 74 and partly cloudy in Milwaukee at 209.
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1: And a reminder, we'll be at Summerfest on Thursday and Friday. We're kind of shortened up on Thursday, however, for day number 1 of Summerfest, but we wanted to be there.
4: You're
1: when the gates
4: opened. You're never shortened up, Greg. Get out of here.
1: Well, we wanted to be there for when the gates open, but we do have a Brewers game that day, too, so our show is shortened a little bit. We'll be there for a full show on Friday. We're looking forward to being out on the lakefront as this thing kicks off the start of summer here on the festival grounds.
4: Give us a wave. Come say hello. Yeah. But do it during the commercial break so Greg doesn't get mad.
1: Please do.
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4: Number 1, we start with the big breaking news out of Wisconsin today. Ridgeland Farms is releasing its remaining beagles. The controversial breeding and rescue facility in Dane County has come to an agreement with Big Dog Ranch Rescue out of Florida. It's selling another 325 dogs to the group and donating the rest. Ridgeland is transferring the first batch of beagles over a 2-day period starting today. The final 150 are coming out before the end of August. We talked with the president and founder of Big Dog Ranch Rescue right before she made this announcement public. Lori Simmons is back here in Wisconsin. She's moving beagles from Ridgeland to the staging area right now. The staging area is where they bring the dogs. As soon as they come out of Ridgeland, she is bringing them to the spot where they can get microchips, vaccinations, and quick health checks as well. Simmons tells us today means everything.
7: We made you a promise that we would not stop until every single beagle was out safe and sound. We would not leave one dog behind. So today we're honoring that promise to you, and it marks a historic victory for all the dogs of Ridgeland Farms. Secured the binding agreement that Ridgeland Farms will close for good. No

0: more suffering, no more testing on dogs, no more breeding. And for that, we are thankful and elated.
1: Now that Ridgeland Farms has finalized plans to transfer the rest of the dogs, it's asking the public to refrain from further protests. Ridgeland calls it a years-long harassment campaign. Company says it's also hoping Wisconsin's legal system holds people accountable, the people who broke in and took dogs from the facility in March. And stay with us, because coming up in just a few minutes here, at 2:16, you're going to hear our entire interview with Simmons and find out why that final batch of dogs can't come out this week.
2: Well, number two, the FAA and NTSB investigating a deadly plane crash in Missouri on Sunday morning. 12 people were killed. Plane went down just south of Kansas City soon after takeoff. ABC's Matt Rivers is on site.
3: The Pacific Aerospace P-750 plane holding 11 passengers, all preparing to skydive. Shortly after takeoff, a city official says it appears the pilot may have been trying to make an emergency landing on a flat roadway nearby, but the plane stalled and crashed. The company operating the flight, Skydive Kansas City, saying in a statement, "Our deepest sympathies are with the families, friends, and loved ones of all who were lost."
2: It was a scheduled skydiving excursion. Several family members of the passengers were watching from the ground, right? If you're not among those skydiving, you can elect to watch. You can watch it happen. I have been on one of these planes before. I have skydived before. I've had people on the ground watching me come down and taking pictures and doing that kind of thing.
1: All that.
2: You can imagine how horrific this would have been. This plane went nose first into a field about 300 yards away from the runway and was immediately engulfed in flames. And the imagery is just horrific. And this was shortly after leaving the runway. The plane failed to safely gain visual altitude, initiated a sharp left turn, stalled, as you heard outlined there in that report, and that ultimately went down. So the investigation continues into what went wrong with that plane.
1: Up next, securing the deal to get all of the dogs out of Ridgeland Farms, a company that's been in business in Dane County for 60 years. We talk with a woman who made it happen.
4: The leader in the dugout, the skipper, the man who riles up the crew with his words of inspiration.
5: You mean my old ass? Is that what you're saying?
4: Yep, that's our guy. Brewers manager Pat Murphy joins Wisconsin's Morning News every Tuesday at 8:45 for Brewers 360.
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2: Well, today's the warm day of the week with temperatures topping out about 77 degrees. Comfortable temperatures, little mix of sun and clouds, overnight low 58. There's a small chance of rain on Tuesday with a high of 73. Wednesday, rain is likely with a high of 71. Clouds are in the forecast for Thursday with a high of 72, 72 and sunny on Friday. It's 74, partly cloudy in Milwaukee at 2:16.
1: For months, we followed the protests, arrests, rescues, and negotiations surrounding Ridgeland Farms in Dane County. Now we have the biggest development yet. Big Dog Ranch Rescue says it's reached an agreement with Ridgeland Farms that will result in the permanent closure of the facility and the transfer of its remaining beagles. If the agreement is completed as planned, there will be no dogs left at Ridgeland Farms by August. The founder and CEO of Big Dog Ranch Rescue, Lori Simmons, joins us with the breaking news today. Lori, you have been working towards this day since you first

0: became involved with Ridgeland Farms. What does this mean to you?
1: It means everything. Mostly, it means everything for these dogs' safety and their freedom, knowing they will be safe and eventually going into arms of loving families. And when we launched this mission, we made you a promise that we would not stop until every single beagle was out safe and sound. We would not leave one dog behind. So today we're honoring that promise to you, and it marks a historic victory for all the dogs of Ridgeland Farms. Secured the binding agreement that Ridgeland Farms will close for good. No more suffering, no more testing on dogs, no more breeding. And for that, we are thankful and elated.
2: So, Lori, there were some conflicting reports on just how many dogs remained at Ridgeland Farms. Can you confirm how many dogs you'll be pulling out of there?
1: A total of 475 dogs, 325 we will remove today and tomorrow. There are 150 that have to remain to have their temperature monitored for the next 6 weeks. And beginning of August, those dogs will also come into Big Dog Ranch Rescue.
0: So, Lori, when did you learn that this was a possibility to get the remaining dogs at Ridgeland, and how exactly did it happen?
1: Well, I had to sign away my freedom of speech with this agreement, but I can tell you that last week, myself and the attorney for Ridgeland Farms negotiated back and forth for the agreement of the release of all of the dogs and their closure. And that's the most I can tell you.
0: There are some people wondering if those dogs that are coming out at the end of August are currently under any sort of research program, and that's why there's the delay. Is that indeed the case? Can you let us know why the dogs are coming out in phases?
1: Yes, they are under a research contract. We are not privy to what that is, but we have been assured by Ridgeland Farms that it is nothing that is life-altering, painful, anything. That testing is finished and the dogs just need to be monitored for their temperature for the next 6 weeks.
2: Lori, would you describe Ridgeland Farms as agreeable throughout this process? It certainly has played out over the past several months, if you include the demonstrations, some release of some dogs, but as you mentioned, 475 remained at the facility until this most recent negotiation.
1: They have worked with us in an amicable way over the past week to get this done, and we're thankful that they are doing the right thing by these dogs.
0: Ridgeland Farms just sent me a statement. It says it agreed to sell 325 additional dogs, but then goes on to say that they are donating some dogs. Are they donating some dogs to you, Lori?
1: Yes. The last 150 dogs that we pick up in August are being donated.
0: You're asking the public to refrain from further protests directed at Ridgeland Farms, its owners, and the workers there. Why is that important to you?
1: Because in the end, they did the right thing. They're closing and they're releasing all of these dogs to Big Dog Ranch to safety. You know, at the end of the day, they did come around and do the right thing. So I think the focus needs to be to move on to the other big facilities like Marshall Bioresources in New York, that has over 22,000 beagles that are in there right now for breeding and testing. Ridgeland Farms is no longer an issue. Let's move on and close the other ones.
2: Lori, do you imagine being able to find homes rather quickly for these dogs when it's time for them? We know every dog's got a little bit different of a story and a different schedule, but given the outpouring of support you had with the initial group of dogs that you brought to your location, do you feel like that list will be very easy to work down and you'll find a home for all these dogs?
1: Yes, we will. We had an outpouring of support across the nation with 7,000

0: applications to give these dogs loving homes. We have been working through them as they are from all 50 states and securing the best homes for these dogs. Each of the dogs is different. Some have come around really quickly. Don't release them until they're able to walk on a leash, till they're very comfortable with or looking for affection. They've been spayed and neutered, any medical needs met. So far we have adopted out about 200 of the 370 we brought down to Big Dog Ranch. They're leaving daily on via people flying in to pick them up or people driving down. Also some have been flown out on transports to the Northeast to reputable rescue partners that are also securing homes for these dogs.
1: Lori, you mentioned Marshall Bioresources. I know that's your next target at this point. Marshall is in New York. It's even bigger than Ridgeland Farms in Dane County. I did reach out to Marshall, and they said to meet the highest safety standards for both people and animals, studies involving animals remain indispensable. Claims that animal research is no longer necessary often overlook important scientific and regulatory realities. Lori, I know you've been working with the federal government. You've been talking with RFK Jr. What's the latest there? Any progress?
0: Yes. The Trump administration is, and RFK Jr., HHS, are all committed to moving into the direction of reducing animal testing and cruelty to animals. RFK Jr. and HHS are making an announcement today stating just that. Also, Secretary Rollins is very committed to more oversight and inspections into these breeding and testing facilities to ensure the welfare of these animals while they're under any kind of experimental testing. I think the whole direction is moving away from animal testing. It has been proven that 92% of these tests don't survive during human trials. There's better ways. There's new science, which will, you know, be at the ARIVA, the center, which they are opening now. I think you will see over time, hopefully sooner than later, animal testing come to a close.
1: That's Lori Simmons, founder and CEO of Big Dog Ranch Rescue, on the major development at Ridgeland Farms today. Thanks so much, Lori. We appreciate it.
0: Thank you for sharing our story.
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4: ABC News, I'm Michelle Franz. And in Southern California, officials with Edwards Air Force Base, northeast of Los Angeles, say a U.S. Air Force B-52 crashed shortly after takeoff. The Air Force spokesperson says emergency personnel are responding. No other information was disclosed. President Trump is in the French Alps for the G7 summit start, signaling, though, that a peace plan between the U.S. and Iran will be finalized this Friday. The development comes as the president arrives for the summit. ABC's Rachel Scott has details.
5: This is the first time that these world leaders are meeting since the war in Iran began more than 100 days ago. And this possible news of an agreement could reshape the G7 summit altogether. Look, this war caused a lot of friction and tension with our allies. It disrupted the global economy. Thousands taking to the streets here in Geneva in protest. Some of those altercations turning violent.
4: The possible end to the war, sending stocks along with oil and gas prices lower today. The regular gallon of gas now dipping below $4. This is ABC News.
6: Outdoor Living Unlimited, WTMJ News Time is 2:31. From the WTMJ Breaking Newsroom, the remaining beagles at Ridgeland Farms are being released as the controversial Dane County Breeding and Research Facility prepares to shut down. Big Dog Ranch Rescue founder and CEO Lori Simmons says they've reached an agreement to take all 475 dogs remaining at the facility.
7: This marks a historic victory for the dogs of Ridgeland Farms.
6: More than 300 beagles will be transferred immediately, with the remaining dogs expected to leave in August. Ridgeland says it will permanently end its breeding and research operations after the transfers are complete.
8: Investors are keeping a close eye on the proposed deal between the U.S. and Iran to end the war. Annex Wealth Management CEO Dave Spano.
9: There's parts of this deal that we don't know, but the big part is how the straits are going to open, and you know they've got to demine that thing, and there's going to have to be a ramp up. Of course, the nuclear piece, how do they extract it? And then the third thing is, and it remains this way, is that Israel is still a wild card. I'm not sure that they're totally on board with this agreement.
8: Word of the deal is leading to a drop in gas prices. In fact, the nationwide average is now under $4 a gallon for the first time since April.
6: Milwaukee's downtown food truck curfew remains on hold as a judge considers a legal challenge to the ordinance. The Common Council unanimously approved the measure last month, which would move the downtown food truck closing time from 1 a.m. to 10 p.m. City officials and Milwaukee police argue the change could

0: to help reduce violence and late-night gatherings near food truck locations. Alderman Scott Spiker.
1: There's a bunch of folks hanging out who aren't going in the bars, but are still congregating, creating all sorts of issues. And this was felt to be an attempt to tone that down.
0: A food truck owner sued the city, claiming the curfew would cause significant financial harm. A judge is expected to decide within the next week whether to issue a formal injunction.
2: Decision, Wisconsin. Milwaukee will once again be host city for a national political convention.
3: Wisconsin has been slated to host the 2027 Young Democrats of America National Convention.
2: That announcement from Young Democrats of Wisconsin Chairman Jake Williams at the state party convention over the weekend. No details yet on when exactly in 2027, but there will be, we know, also an opposing convention in Milwaukee next summer. The Young Republicans National Convention is set for August 20th through the 27th.
0: Lane restrictions are expected to continue through this week on Highway 100 near the 894 Lincoln Avenue project.
4: Highway 100 southbound, which is 108th Street, that's reduced from 3 lanes down to 1 lane.
5: The DOT's Eric Hansen says after this past weekend's pavement and bridge repair work, the lane closure will stick around a bit longer.
4: So once that is done, there will be a single lane closure that will remain in place for about a week. This is to do some asphalt removal and do some bridge repair work.
5: As usual, all the work planned is weather dependent. Debbie Lozaga, WTMJ News.
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5: Time for a WTMJ Sports Update from the Gruber Law Office's One Call That's All Sports Desk. The NBA season is over. Sights turn to next week's NBA draft. ESPN's NBA insider Brian Windhorst believes two teams have emerged as the most serious contenders to acquire Giannis from the Bucks.
6: He has focused on wanting to be a member of the Miami Heat. And because he's only got 1 year on his contract, he has some control over that. But the Heat and the Bucks have been talking for months and not agreed to a deal. In recent days, we have seen that the Boston Celtics have shown some interest there. It would mean changing the entire structure of the way the Celtics play basketball.
5: Windhorst is not ruling out the idea Giannis could return to the Bucks for the final season of his contract. Brewers expected to welcome infield prospect Cooper Pratt to the big leagues for Tuesday night's game against the Cleveland Guardians. Pratt pulled off the field during Sunday's game for the Nashville Sounds.
7: Cooper Pratt is giving out hug after hug in the Sounds dugout. And it looks like we are all finding out together that Cooper Pratt is going to the big leagues.
5: In April, the Brewers signed Pratt to an 8-year contract worth $50.75 million.
8: 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I do want to give you an update here. I told you about that crash earlier on Wisconsin 241 North, also known to many of you as 27th Street. 27th Street at Barnard Avenue. Two right lanes are closed because of this crash. And I do see an update just coming in from DOT right now. It says this could be another hour yet before it's cleared. So heads up there. The camera, the closest camera, not very close to it. But I did notice from the last time I checked that it looks like the fire truck is out of there. I did see, looks like there are a couple of emergency responders with flashing lights just yet. I can see them just barely by the trees. But DOT is saying this could be another hour yet. We'll keep you posted.
5: Warm day of the week today with a high of 77 degrees, overnight low 58, a little mix of clouds and sun. Tomorrow's high is 73 degrees, chance of rain, better chance for rain on Wednesday, and a high of 71 degrees. Low 70s, your high on Thursday under partly cloudy skies. Sun returns, 72 your high on Friday. 75 degrees and partly cloudy in Milwaukee at 239. Well, the World Cup is officially underway, and some of the most advanced security measures in the world are being used to protect the general public. Highly sophisticated, multi-layered. These are terms you're hearing from the ground to the air, your computer, your smartphone. Relying on federal, state, and local resources and unprecedented security measures in place for an unprecedented security challenge. Rich Frankel, former special agent in charge of the FBI in New York, familiar with such operations. You know, Rich, I'm so curious about how something like this gets off the ground and running. You got 400 local, state, and federal agencies involved. How do you prevent communication breakdowns and some of those jurisdictional turf wars that could sometimes plague mega events like this?
9: Yeah, it's gotten much better, I think, in these type of events because they know that they have to work together. And so the planning for this actually started probably over a year ago. And if there were any of those jurisdictional fights, the good thing is they probably were taken care of in the first couple of months. And then what they do is they really get down to who's got what level of security and who's going to cover that so that you don't have holes in your security platform, your security strategy. So you have local, you have state, you have federal, and then you have the intelligence community all hopefully working together with your private security at the arenas to make sure that each event is safe.
8: We've heard about AI-powered cameras, robotic dogs, and giant X-ray trucks. Can you detail some of those? And which of those technologies is actually the biggest game changer here?
9: I think the AI cameras it really is a game changer. That and that they use it on drones, not only on like standard cameras that you'll see. You

0: around the stadiums, but the drones are up there. And the AI technology is so advanced that it can actually identify potential threats almost before they're becoming a threat, quicker than the human eye, because you're able to put them at a higher level and look down over the crowds. And if there is that potential threat where AI technology is setting off some type of alarm in the command post then can send out its law enforcement to that particular threat immediately and hopefully stop anything before it gets out of control. And I'm talking, you know, whether it's just hooliganism and, you know, drunkenness, fights, that type of thing, or is it something more dramatic, you know, which could be a terrorist threat or something along that line?
1: You know, Richard, look at mega events like this. This is multi-country, multi-state, if you want to look at the United States. How do you ensure a level of quality control that is consistent with the plan?
0: Well, that is, I think, a major issue in that while, you know, the FBI and other federal agencies are in all these planning and reactive stages, it does go, you know, it is different in every part of the country. But with, you know, the FIFA security, the FBI, the and all these other, you know, agencies, there is that continuity between each of the stadiums. And then also, listen, each stadium is different. You know, the Meadowlands is going to be different than, you know, the stadium in L.A., the stadiums in Kansas. And so there does have to be some changes to every plan. But I also think that because everyone realizes what type of event this is, all the law enforcement is at their top. They're really at their A game right now to make sure that nothing happens in their arena during this event.
2: Is there something that fans can do to help security efforts without realizing that they're part of the security plan?
0: Yeah, well, one is actually, do what security is telling you, you know, what the police tell you. Don't jump the fence because you see a quicker way into the stadium, or don't not take police officers' directions. In other words, if you're going to cause a problem, then they now have to focus on you and not a potential threat. And it will deviate, you know, from what's going on. As we saw in New York, you know, during the Nick after parties, everything that happened, you know, after that was because, you know, people were just doing whatever they wanted. They were going in any direction they wanted. And it started to cause more and more commotion until we started seeing, fights and a bus being lit on fire. Listen, fans have fun, but don't get out of control. That's probably the biggest thing that you can do to help security.
1: You know, there is a tipping point in that, Rich. You know, I thought when the Milwaukee Bucks won an NBA title in 2021, there were 60,000 people packed in our district here, downtown Milwaukee, and it was celebratory in large part. In this instance, it got a little out of control. So how does law enforcement work to distinguish between celebratory crowd celebrating an amazing accomplishment and then a violent riot before it gets out of hand?
0: Yeah, and that's where I think AI technology is going to help. But it's harder to do in these type of situations because you're not in that controlled environment, in that controlled arena. There were 68 arrests. It did get out of control in New York. But remember, there were probably hundreds of thousands of people celebrating throughout the five boroughs of New York. So while we see the worst that was on the news, most of these celebrations were very calm and were were very celebratory as opposed to destructive. But when it does become destructive, as you saw in the videos, law enforcement, NYPD immediately started flooding the area with officers. And while it took them minutes to get there, the technology has helped in that it didn't take them tens of minutes or 20 minutes, 30 minutes to get there. They were there within 2 or 3 minutes, and they were able to quell whatever disturbances there were fairly quickly as opposed to what would have happened in the past.
2: We have seen attacks on soft targets around the world. How do security planners protect areas outside the stadium where thousands gather to watch or celebrate when they can't actually be inside?
0: Yeah, that is the new thing. All these watch parties that we saw in New York, you know, the one at MSG just outside it, over the championship, you saw that it became much more structured from the first game to the last game. And I think what you're starting to see is that law enforcement has seen what happened in New York, and I think you're going to see it around the country now, that they're going to try to control these areas a little bit

0: more, put more law enforcement in, maybe start doing shoots even into these areas that they can identify if anyone has anything dangerous, and using the AI technology, putting the cameras up, putting the drones up, and identifying if something is starting to become a commotion, can we get law enforcement there quicker? And I think that's what you're starting to see more and more. But these celebrative or watch parties are becoming more of the thing, at least, you know, in New York.
1: So, Rich, if I remember correctly, when Milwaukee hosted the Republican National Convention, there was millions of dollars spent by the federal government on security measures keeping Milwaukee safe with that marquee event. I believe Milwaukee's police department was allowed to keep some of that equipment. Is that a similar situation with these markets that are hosting the World Cup events from Kansas City to Philadelphia, East Rutherford, New Jersey, Los Angeles, and so on?
0: Yeah, because actually they were bought with the intent. In my opinion, from what I understand, they were bought with the intent for the World Cup and then for any other major event in that area. They'll be able to continue to use that technology and those items. But the one thing we have to remember is look at how technology has changed over the last 2 years with AI and all the improvements in drones and all that. I'm just afraid that, you know, 2 years from now, that's all going to be, you know, old hat. Technology, and that we're going to have to even have more and better technology to assist in these events, and which is good, you know, in the sense that the better the technology, I think the safer the environment, because you're able to get law enforcement into those problem areas quicker and stop the threat quicker.
1: Great insight. Rich Frankel, former special agent in charge of the FBI in New York. Rich, we appreciate your time. Thank you.
2: Thanks, Rich.
0: Thank you. Have a great day.
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1: 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Warm day of the week today. High 77 degrees, overnight low 58. A little bit of sun, a little bit of clouds. Tomorrow's high 73 degrees, chance of rain. Better chance of rain on Wednesday. In fact, it looks like rain storms are likely with a high of 71. 72 the high on Thursday. No rain in the forecast. Sunny and 72 on Friday. It's 75 degrees and partly cloudy in Milwaukee, approaching 251.
2: HHS Secretary Robert F. Kennedy Jr. now chiming in on the big Ridgeland Farms development today. If you're just joining us now, we've been reporting all afternoon on, and all morning, in fact, on the breaking news at Ridgeland Farms, the controversial breeding and research facility in Dane County, Wisconsin, is releasing its remaining beagles. So it's selling another 325 dogs to Big Dog Ranch Rescue, which is one of the groups involved in that initial deal a few months ago. And then the final 150 will be coming out before the end of August. Well, we spoke right before she made this announcement public to the founder and CEO of Big Dog Ranch Rescue, Lori Simmons. And one of the things that she did mention, we asked at the end, I know she had been in talks with RFK Jr. and there were talks with the Trump administration as far as changing laws and our system around research on animals. And we just asked her for an update. Hey, do you have an update on that? And she gave us a tip that there would be an announcement coming today from HHS. And here it is now. Basically, it starts by talking about the developments that we've already told you. But Secretary Kennedy says we are also launching a new NIH office. So that's National Institutes of Health office, to speed the transition away from animal testing and towards modern human-based science. RFK Jr. says we will keep fighting for humane treatment of animals, better science, and accountability. So that new development on top of the breaking news we have here in Wisconsin today, Secretary Kennedy announcing a brand new office to speed the transition away from testing on animals like the beagles at Ridgeland Farms.
1: Yeah, there's a lot in what we were able to uncover today. And initially, we weren't sure exactly how many dogs were left at that facility. Was it 400? Was it 500? Was it 600? There were some conflicting reports, and it turns out 475. And now we've learned also it'll be a phased approach in getting those dogs out of Ridgeland Farms. We knew they had to suspend their breeding license as of July 1st, but we didn't know when we started on the story that they would eventually just be kind of shutting down altogether. So,
2: well, and they didn't know that either.
1: Yeah, I think there's been a lot of reasons for it, but the story has taken a lot of different turns over the last few months.
2: Well, if you think back, this is probably, 3 months ago now, immediately after the first, what the group calls a mass open rescue. Some people will argue with that, but they call it a mass open rescue. The day after that first one, where a group went in and actually was able to successfully go in to the facility and take out some of the Ridgeland dogs, that very next day, we talked with Eric McLeod from Hush Blackwell, and he is the attorney for Ridgeland Farms. He made it very clear to us on that day that July 1st did not mean that Ridgeland Farms was shutting down and that it only meant that it could no longer sell dogs to other companies for research. He made that very, very clear. So we know that 3 months ago, this was not the plan. This happened because a lot of people spoke up and were a part of trying to make this happen. Ridgeland Farms, you think about it, it's been a company in Dane County for 60 years.
1: Yeah.
2: This is a major change.
1: Yeah, no doubt about that. If you missed any of our conversation, really at any level, at any point with regard to Ridgeland Farms, you can check it out on our podcast page at WTMJ.com, also online at WTMJ.com throughout our stories section. 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We're happy to have you along for the ride here on Wisconsin's Midday News. We've got no
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0: It's 3 o'clock. I'm John Merck here. This is Wisconsin's Afternoon News. Your top story, U.S. and Iranian leaders sign a peace deal.
1: I'm Telly Hughes in for Julia Fellow. A tactical situation in Dodge County ends with a suspect dead.
2: I'm Debbie Lazaga. We got a problem at Highway 100 and Lincoln. The center lane is blocked right now, heading southbound on Highway 100. It's a bit of a mess through there right now, so watch out for that. Otherwise, we've got our usual delays, southbound 41 from about Good Hope Road down to Capitol, northbound from Mayfair Road up to Capitol. Southbound 43 is tightening up from Good Hope to Bender Road, and then again from Fond du Lac Avenue down through the Marquette. Westbound 94 is backed up before 35th Street all the way to Holly Road. Eastbound slowing down, coming out of the stadium interchange to 35th. I'm Debbie Lazaga with your WTMJ Time Saver Traffic.
0: Tonight, partly cloudy, a low of 58 degrees. Tomorrow, chance for storms, a high of 73 degrees. From the WTMJ Breaking News Center, a memorandum of understanding between the U.S. and Iran has been signed electronically. News Nation's Robert Sherman says it's the work of several nations in the region.
3: Took a long time in order to get to this point, though. A lot of top-level diplomacy. Pakistan playing a key role in this. Qatar played a big role for the United States. More and more, they were meeting directly with the Iranians, advancing the American position, really playing a better role. But the big takeaway, more diplomacy to be had, more conversations to be had, but in the short term, some stability and a bit of normalcy brought back to this region.
0: Vice President J.D. Vance, Special Envoy Steve Witkoff, and the president's son-in-law, Jared Kushner, will lead the

0: Later found the suspect dead inside of a vehicle from what appears to be a self-inflicted gunshot wound. The sheriff's office says no officers fired their weapons during the incident. There's no ongoing threat to the public, and the incident is still under investigation. Neil Doyle, WTMJ News.
1: Menominee Falls police are looking for a driver involved in a hit and run. They responded about 7 o'clock Saturday night. Investigators say a man was intentionally hit by a car driven by his adult son after an argument. The son fled the scene. The father was taken to the hospital for life-threatening injuries. Police did recover the car. A warrant is now out for the son.
2: Milwaukee's Brady Street is trying something new to tackle late-night problems this summer.
3: Beginning June 25th, a six-week pilot program will increase coordination between businesses, police, and neighborhood partners to address late-night concerns. Reckless driving, loitering, open intoxicants, loud music, and other disruptive behavior will be monitored heavily. Officials are also exploring designated rideshare pickup areas and overnight parking restrictions. The Business Improvement District says it will gather community feedback before deciding on any long-term changes. Nizer Spencer, WTMJ News.
1: Decision, Wisconsin. Wisconsin Democrats got an early look at the governor's race over the weekend. At the party convention, Lieutenant Governor Sarah Rodriguez came out on top in an informal vote of delegates, even though political observers say it's only one piece of the puzzle. Wis Politics editor J.R. Ross tells Wisconsin's Morning News.
4: Predictive value of straw polls, not great sometimes. Otherwise, talk about Governor Roy's, her third term running for it this fall. She won the straw poll in 2018. But, you know, like for Rodriguez, this is a nice like thing to say, hey, you know, I'm right there. I've got my stuff together. I'm right there with these guys who are perceived to be the front runners of this race.
1: Ross says fundraising reports, polling, and TV spending over the next several weeks will paint a clearer picture of the race.
2: A father is still searching for his son, who disappeared 3 years ago near Devil's Lake State Park.
5: James Yablonski of Reedsburg was 13 years old when he went missing on June 12, 2023. His family believes he left in the family car, which was found on Highway 12 a few miles from the state park. A new age progression image from the National Center for Missing and Exploited Children shows what Yablonski may look like today at 16 years old. 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
1: Coming up, a Brewers prospect expected to make his major league debut.
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0: 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Dad's gonna love it. Time for a WTMJ Sports update from the Gruber Law Offices. One Call That's All Sports Desk. The Brewers take 2 of 3 against the Phillies, earning a 4-0 win yesterday over Cy Young Award candidate Christopher Sanchez. Manager Pat Murphy.
1: You know, I'm happy for the guys to be in a battle like this against a team built for the World Series and that type pitching. And that's what this whole thing's about, is to try to be in these environments as much as you can and keep your poise and win a couple of them.
0: The Brewers are expected to call up shortstop prospect Cooper Pratt, the number 4 rated prospect in the Brewers organization. Pratt's expected to make his major league debut tomorrow night against the Guardians. Rookies and younger members of the Packers roster took center stage for the final block of organized team activities. Coach Matt LaFleur excused many of the veteran players until training camp begins on July 29th. And with the NBA season over, the focus turns to next week's draft. NBA insider Brian Windhorst believes there are 2 teams in the best position to acquire Giannis.
2: The Heat and the Bucks have been talking for months and not agreed to a deal. In recent days, we have seen that the Boston Celtics have shown some interest there. It would mean changing the entire structure of the way the Celtics play basketball.
0: Windhorst also not ruling out Giannis returning to Milwaukee for the final year of his contract.
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0: All right. Julia Fellow is on assignment. She will be back tomorrow with a pretty cool story. Telly, good to have you here. Happy Monday.
1: Happy Monday. Good to be here, John.
0: All right. Let's get this thing rolling.
2: This is the three. At 3 on Wisconsin's Afternoon News.
0: All right, the first thing, Telly, this is a very high-profile trial. It's starting today. The woman accused of killing two Marquette lacrosse players. This has a lot of twists in it. Her name is Amandria Bruner. She faces two counts of homicide by intoxicated use of a vehicle. Jury selection underway this afternoon. Two Marquette lacrosse players, Scott Michaud and Noah Snyder, were killed in a traffic crash. Police say that Bruner was behind the wheel of her Ford Ranger pickup. She was headed north on 27th Street. A car carrying the two lacrosse players, driven by another lacrosse player, Peter McColgan, was speeding through the intersection, according to police, going 20 miles an hour over the speed limit. When Bruner turned in front of that vehicle, there was a nasty collision. Michaud and Snyder, according to experts, died from multiple blunt force trauma injuries. Her alcohol level was nearly twice the legal limit, so she was charged. In a twist, the driver of the car where the two young men died has also been charged because they say he was speeding through the intersection. Very unusual. Drivers of two vehicles charged with homicide in the death of these young men. The trial is expected to go through the week.
1: Wow, wow. This is a terrible situation all the way around. John, number two, restaurants in FIFA World Cup host cities welcomed an influx of international visitors over the weekend, and those visitors were quickly introduced to an automatic 20% gratuity on the customer's bill. That's because, according to Fox News Digital, who reported last month that Missouri Restaurant Association advised Kansas City establishments to temporarily implement the automatic 20% surcharge during the soccer tournament, given that many foreign visitors may not be familiar with American tipping customs. Now, some restaurants in other World Cup cities like Atlanta and Philadelphia are among those doing the same. Supporters say the move is intended to protect workers who rely heavily on gratuities, which you would think most do, and avoid confusion for visitors unfamiliar with American tipping norms. You can understand the thinking behind it, John, but I just wonder if other countries have taken it upon themselves to adjust their tip scale when the World Cup is on their soil, or is this just...
0: Great question.
1: Yeah, is this a normal thing, or is this right. just something that... Because the World Cup hasn't been in North America in over 3 decades, is this something that we're just doing? And it's like, wait a minute, is this another kind of tariff we're putting on these visitors?
0: Right, or an overreaction?
1: Yeah.
0: Good questions, Telly. Hey, the third thing, TMJ4 has announced that they've hired their new meteorologist. It is former Channel 12 meteorologist Lindsay Slater. She's joining the Channel 4 weather team. She joined our guys in the morning here earlier today for a fun conversation. Channel 4 is saying that she will regularly accompany the station's chief meteorologist, Brian Nisnansky, during weekday evening newscasts. She'll be out in the community a lot. This now gives Channel 4 5 meteorologists. Slater abruptly stopped appearing, as usual, on the morning newscast at Channel 12 back in February. And Lindsay Slater will join us live coming up at 5:35 this afternoon. 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
0: Let's check those roads. Debbie Loziga, good afternoon.
5: Good afternoon, John. Still seeing some problems. Highway 100 southbound, right about at Lincoln, we got the three right lanes closed with a broken down vehicle. So watch out for the delays heading through that intersection. It's Highway 100 and Lincoln. Southbound on 41, slowing from Good Hope Road all the way, from Good Hope Road all the way down to Capitol Drive. On the northbound side, we got backups from Mayfair Road up to Capitol as well. Westbound 94, watch for the delays starting at about 35th Street all the way to Holly Road into Waukesha County. We're actually looking pretty good. On the eastbound side, slowing down just coming out of the stadium interchange to 35th Street. I'm Debbie Loziga with your WTMJ Time Saver Traffic.
0: The WTMJ 5-day forecast. Tonight, partly cloudy, low of 58. Tomorrow, chance for storms, a high of 73. Wednesday, we're being told storms are likely, a high of 71. Thursday, partly cloudy, 70. Friday, mostly sunny, a high of 72 degrees. The United States and Iran have electronically signed some sort of document, agreement, memorandum of understanding, however you want to phrase it. What does it mean moving forward in the next couple of days and in the next couple of months? Jordana Miller, ABC News, is with us from Jerusalem. Jordana, I guess a good afternoon. I want to kind of start there. This is more like it seems like a formal signing to keep negotiating for another 60 days. This doesn't lock everything down, right?
6: That's right. I think that's exactly what this is. It's an extension of the ceasefire, setting out another 60 days to hammer out other details and move the sides towards a final deal that would end the war. And I think the big outstanding issue is the nuclear issue. And the Iranians from the beginning knew that their best cards were to continue to use the Strait of Hormuz as a weapon against the United States, against the global economy, hold it hostage, and then turn the focus of the war to reopening the Strait, and at the same time say to the United States, well, all the nuclear issues, we'll talk about that later. And in that later, that is the 60 days, which many presume will be extended again, if not once or twice, because there's a lot that has to be hammered out. You know, is Iran going to be able to enrich uranium on its soil? You know, and will it have any ability to enrich, you know, low levels at a first?
0: Oh, you still with us, Jordana? Looks like we may have lost Jordana. Maybe she will call back, or producer Nate can try to get her back. What she was trying to say was a very important point. She was beginning to say that what we don't know, Telly, is if there are any teeth in what they can do with the nuclear material they currently have or what they may produce in the future. So from what I read, it seems like we haven't figured that out yet. We're saying that the war has ended. We say we went in to make sure that they couldn't have or enrich nuclear material, and now it's uncertain what happens. I think Jordana's back with us here. Hey, Jordana, sorry about that. So I want you to finish your thought because
6: good.
0: You were kind of

0: saying that what we don't know is what happens with enriched material or going forward if there's more material.
1: Right. We don't know about, you know, how the Iranians are going to handle hundreds of pounds of enriched uranium to 60%. Are they going to hand it over to the United States or a third country? Are they going to dilute it? Some combination of both. How long is that going to take? What's the role of the United States in that process or overseeing that process? And then there's the outstanding issue of Iran's nuclear weapon facilities, like Natanz, like Fordow, Iraq. What are those facilities going to be taken apart and dismantled? You know, these are a lot of the major nuclear issues that the limitations on Iran's nuclear program that just haven't been agreed upon yet. That means Iran is not committed to anything really on the nuclear issue. And I think that's the really sensitive part of this whole picture. A lot of military, conventional military successes by the United States and Israel, and yet at the end of it, the main raison d'etre for going to war, the main reason was to limit Iran's nuclear weapons program or end it, and we are far from that today.
2: Giordano, the first ceasefire, everyone didn't adhere to that, and that was broken. Why do you think people should have more confidence this time around, especially knowing that everyone isn't on board with this, specifically Israel?
1: Well, Israel is, you know, they are, first of all, the Israeli prime minister spoke tonight for the first time since the deal was announced, and he did not criticize the deal, which, I mean, we wouldn't expect him to criticize it and you know, go head to head with the president publicly. We know they've had their intense kind of disagreements behind the scenes and on the phone. But the, you know, the one party also not part of this deal is Hezbollah, right? And Hezbollah is Iran's proxy. They've been, since Operation Epic Fury, they've been firing on Israel. They've killed 20 soldiers, a civilian, lots of damage. You know, there's been sirens up there nonstop. And Israel has also, you know, moved deeper into Lebanon. They're now sitting north of the Litani River. They've destroyed a lot of homes and other structures in southern Lebanon where they say Hezbollah was hiding arms and weapons, and they've had, you know, they've carried out targeted assassinations. They've been fighting, and I think we should not expect that the war, in a sense, between Israel and Hezbollah will end in the weeks ahead. I think we're still going to see fighting. Will it reach Beirut? Probably not, but the fighting will likely go on into the ceasefire. And I think the big question is, will that bring Iran into the picture in terms of responding to any of Israel's strikes in Lebanon? Will Iran threaten then to directly strike Israel, which would disrupt or break this ceasefire that the president seems so intent on keeping and turning into a real plan that would end the war? So I think there is a danger of that in the weeks of ahead. No, there's no question. And during the ceasefire, as you aptly said, there's been back and forth between the United States and Iran, between Israel and Iran, between Israel and Hezbollah, right? I think the president was asked a while ago, you know, what kind of ceasefire is this? Because there's a lot of fighting going on, and we've all written about that as well. And the president very aptly, I think, and accurately said, well, a ceasefire in that part of the region means less fighting, not no fighting, right? And so I think that's, we probably will see some still intermittent fighting.
0: ABC's Giordana Miller in Jerusalem, thank you so much.
1: Thanks, talk soon.
0: So everybody wants to know when ships are going to start to cruise through there. I'm just looking at tracking data right now.

0: There has not been a sudden wave in traffic through the Strait of Hormuz. There are denser clusters of tankers that are loitering kind of on both sides of the strait right now. Experts say there are between 400 and 600 trapped oil tankers, which will take weeks to months to resume getting through there. It is 325 at WTMJ, the WTMJ Annex Wealth Management Market Update. The market's responding to this news about the ceasefire and the signing. The NASDAQ was up 795 today. That's more than 3%. The Dow was up 469. That's 1%, and it's a new record high at 51,671. The S&P 500 up 1.6% today. That's 123 points. Know the difference with Annex.
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2: I'm John Mercure. 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
5: I'm Telly Hughes. A B-52 bomber crashes in the California desert.
6: I'm Debbie Lozaga. Southbound on 43, backing up from before Good Hope Road down to Bender, back on the brakes from Capitol Drive down through the Marquette. On westbound 94, delays from 35th Street all the way to Holly Road. Eastbound's backed up from Mitchell Boulevard to 35th. Northbound 41, backing up from Mayfair Road all the way up towards Capitol Drive. The southbound side's heavy from just before Good Hope Road all the way down to Capitol. And westbound 894, we're seeing delays from 27th Street out past Loomis. I'm Debbie Lozaga with your WTMJ Time Saver Traffic.
2: Tonight, partly cloudy, low of 58. Tomorrow, scattered showers, a high of 74. From the WTMJ Breaking News Center, a fragile ceasefire between the U.S. and Iran is now extended by 60 days for more negotiations after the U.S. and Iran electronically signed a memorandum of understanding. It reopens the Strait of Hormuz. ABC News contributor and retired Marine Corps Colonel Steve Ganyard says it's a familiar conclusion.
7: It's not a capitulation. It's not like the end of World War I. It's not like the end of World War II. It's more like the end of Korea, the end of Vietnam. Very unsatisfying. End of Afghanistan or Iraq. Very unsatisfying because both sides still believe that they won.
2: The full text of the memorandum is expected to be released at the formal signing ceremony on Friday in Switzerland.
5: Many investors expressing optimism as the tentative agreement to end the war in Iran and reopen the Strait of Hormuz would be good news for the global economy. Annex Wealth Management CEO Dave Spano tells WTMJ's Point Taken.
8: See that oil now trading in the $80 a barrel range. So that is coming down. You should start seeing that at the pump as well.

0: And, you know, really, really how that affects people's paychecks and what they pay for gas and energy is going to start coming down.
1: In Wisconsin, average gas prices now sitting at $3.85 a gallon.
2: A B-52 bomber has crashed after takeoff at a U.S. military base in Southern California. The military posting on social media that emergency crews were responding after the aircraft went down a couple of hours ago at Edwards Air Force Base. No immediate information on whether anyone was hurt. A B-52 is typically crewed by five people.
1: Animal welfare advocates have reached a deal to get the remaining beagles out of Ridgeland Farms, the controversial breeding and research facility in Dane County. The 475 dogs still at the facility will be transferred to Big Dog Ranch Rescue.
3: No more breeding, no more selling, no more testing, and full closure. Not one dog will remain.
1: Big Dog Ranch Rescue founder and CEO Lori Simmons says more than 300 dogs will be transferred immediately, with the rest leaving in early August. Ridgeland says it will shut down operations once the transfers are complete.
2: Decision Wisconsin, Milwaukee preparing to host two dueling political conventions next year. The Young Republicans National Convention is set for August 20th through the 27th. And now the Young Democrats of America plan to be in Milwaukee. Young Democrats of Wisconsin Chairman Jake Williams.
4: It will showcase for the world the struggle for the future of our state and a battle for the soul of our nation. Because what we know here in Wisconsin is that what we do here does not stay in Wisconsin. It will ripple across the country.
2: This comes 3 years after Milwaukee hosted the 2024 Republican National Convention.
1: Milwaukee County could soon loosen its rule on sidewalk chalk.
5: A proposal before the county board would allow people to write with temporary washable chalk on outdoor county property. It follows repeated complaints about pro-Palestinian messages on the Brady Street pedestrian bridge that led to sheriff's deputies being called to the scene. Supporters say the current rule wastes law enforcement resources and raises free speech concerns, while critics have objected to the messages themselves. The measure gets its first hearing this week. Nizer Spencer, WTMJ News.
2: Time for WTMJ Sports Update from the Gruber Law Office's One Call That's All Sports Desk. The NBA season is over and sights now turn to next week's draft. ESPN NBA insider Brian Windhorst believes two teams have emerged as the most serious contenders to acquire Giannis from the Bucks.
6: He has focused on wanting to be a member of the Miami Heat, and because he's only got 1 year on his contract, he has some control over that. But the Heat and the Bucks have been talking for months and not agreed to a deal. In recent days, we have seen that the Boston Celtics have shown some interest there. It would mean changing the entire structure of the way the Celtics play basketball.
2: Windhorst says there is still the possibility Giannis could return to the Bucks for the final year of his contract. The Brewers are expected to welcome infield prospect Cooper Pratt to the big leagues for tomorrow night's game against the Guardians. Pratt was pulled off the field during Sunday's game for the Nashville Sounds.
7: Cooper Pratt is giving out hug after hug in the Sounds dugout. And it looks like we are all finding out together that Cooper Pratt is going to the big leagues.
2: In April, the Brewers signed Pratt to an 8-year contract worth $51 million.
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2: Trying to put an exclamation mark on what has been a historical night. Two balls, two strikes, the pitch. Swing and a miss! He struck him out! 14 strikeouts for Jacob Mizorowski. 8 shutout innings. He has faced the minimum. We are all witnesses.
3: Whoa, the Miz on Friday. Bringing it big time. Hit 104.5 miles an hour on one of his pitches. Hit a couple of others that are now the second and third fastest ever thrown by a starting pitcher in the big leagues. Incredible stuff. So after the game, Pat Murphy, the manager, was asked, of course, about Mizorowski, about the 15 strikeouts, about the one hitter, about how he only threw 95 pitches getting through all those innings. And this is what he had to say. He kind of compared Mizorowski to the character Forrest Gump after that big outing. Of course, Forrest Gump, played by Tom Hanks in 1994. The film won an Academy Award. Here's the manager talking about Mizorowski.
4: Amazing young man, really is, you know, Forrest Gump-like. You know what I mean?
3: Forrest Gump-like. So Miz had some fun with this. He posted to his Instagram a picture of Gump sitting on that iconic park bench with Mizorowski's head perched atop the character. This is a pretty funny picture. Text the word watch and you can see Miz posted this. Forrest Gump on the bench with Miz's face on the head. Text the word watch to 855-616-1620.
5: I can see Miz sitting there eating some chocolates. Just.
3: Isn't it fun to watch him?
5: It is. And, I mean, I think that's a great comparison because if you ever watched the movie Forrest Gump, you realize that he was just kind of this ordinary guy that ended up in these extraordinary situations and just came out of nowhere to do so. And the same thing has happened for Jacob Mizorowski. He has come out of nowhere. Before last year, no one even knew who he was. Yep. And he jumps, I mean, he comes to the big leagues. After 5 starts, he becomes an all-star, which was a controversial move, which now seems like, well,
3: no brainer.
5: I think they got it right. Yeah, yeah. He's still dominating. And now he could possibly be one of the front runners early on for this year's Cy Young Award. So I think it's a great comparison because that's exactly how things kind of unfolded in the movie, and that's the way things are unfolding for Jacob Mizorowski. He's doing things that no one has done.
3: Literally.
5: Literally. Like, there's no starting pitcher that has averaged 103 miles per hour in the first inning. I saw that stat. And, I mean, every game they're coming up with something that he's doing that no one else has ever done.
3: It's crazy, Telly, to really think about this. I mean, the first inning of that game on Friday, the 3 fastest pitchers ever thrown by a starter. Ever. The 3 fastest. And they were all in that inning. Not to get too nerdy here, but a 0.17 ERA in the last 8 games. He's given up 1 run. He's almost literally unhittable, untouchable. Yeah. 3 Phillies in that lineup are all-stars, and none of them could even touch his stuff in the first inning.
5: Yeah, and it's kind of starting to – he's taking on kind of a Paul Skenes kind of following where when Paul Skenes first got to Pittsburgh, everyone's talking about how great of a starter he is, and he was in college, and he was the number one overall draft pick. But, again, Jacob Mizorowski's doing things that no one else has ever done, and I just think that he continues each outing out – he's becoming must-watch TV, and that is so cool to have because there's a lot of pitching staffs that don't have a must-see starter in their rotation. But Jacob Mizorowski has quickly become that, and not just in Milwaukee, but across Major League Baseball.
3: We're going to do something fun up next. We're going to take a break. Debbie's going to help get you home. Then when we come back, we're going to play for you what that 9th inning of that Friday night game sounded like right here on WTMJ when he locked it down. We're going to play that for you. You're going to hear what the Miz had to say after the game. We'll do all that up next

0: on WTMJ.
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1: Traffic and weather begins with Debbie Lozaga. Hey there, Deb.
9: Hey there. Southbound 41 backing up from Good Hope Road pretty heavily all the way to Capitol Drive, northbound from Mayfair Road up past Burleigh. Westbound 894, we've got backups coming out of the Mitchell Interchange stretching all the way to about 35th Street. Now, they don't have anything listed that there's something there, but it's like stops right at 35th Street. So I have a feeling there might be something going on the freeway there. Westbound 94 backing up from 35th Street to about Holly Road. Eastbound backed up from before Holly Road to 35th. And southbound 43, watch for delays from Keefe all the way down through the Marquette. I'm Debbie Lozaga with your WTMJ Time Saver Traffic.
1: The WTMJ 5-day forecast. Tonight, partly cloudy, a low of 58 degrees. Tomorrow, partly cloudy, scattered showers, a high of 74. Wednesday looks pretty definitive that we will get rain on Wednesday, up to an inch is possible, a high of 70. On Thursday, partly cloudy, breezy, a high of 71. Friday, mostly sunny, a high of 72 degrees. 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It feels like we have to wait too long between starts for The Miz. Like you want him out there like every third or fourth day. Doesn't work that way. Friday night here in Milwaukee was magical. We wanted to bring you the ninth inning, the last inning of his complete game one-hit shutout here at American Family Field. This is what it sounded like here on WTMJ. You're going to get the ninth inning here, and then Sophia Minert talking to The Miz after the game. This is primarily Lane Grindle on this call here from Friday.
10: Jacob Mizorowski is out there for the ninth inning. On the one-year anniversary of his major league debut, he is three outs away from a complete game shutout. Rincones is the batter. First pitch swinging, a bouncer to first. Bowers has it, runs to the bag, and there's one away. The crowd here at American Family Field, a sellout, 40,000.

In 2:05, they are on their feet. They are in a frenzy as their superstar right-hander is in the midst of a gem. Brewers have not had a complete game since Brandon Woodruff back in 2023. They are two outs away from one right here from the Miz. JT Realmuto is the batter. First pitch is high. It's 1-0. He has faced the minimum. He gave up one hit. It was to Schwarber back in the fourth. Two batters later, Harper rolled into a double play. Here's the 1-0 to Realmuto. That is right through there for a strike. A fastball at 101. And Miz, like he's done all season long, has saved a little bit more velo for the final inning. The 1-1 pitch. Swing and a miss. 102.3 in the ninth inning from Jacob Mizorowski. It's 1-2 on Realmuto. One-two pitch, swing, and a bouncer left side. Big hop for Hamilton. Fields throws to first in time. There are two away.

The number nine hitter, Justin Crawford, steps into the box for the Phillies. Mizorowski, first pitch, swung on and fouled straight back into the net. It's 0-1. The atmosphere right now is at an all-time high at American Family Field in appreciation of Jacob Mizorowski and his efforts so far tonight. Here's the 0-1 pitch, missed outside. It's 1-1. 103 on that pitch from Mizorowski to Crawford. Here's the 1-1. Swing and a miss. 103.4 on his 94th pitch of the night for Jacob Mizorowski. He is a strike away from a complete game. The 1-2 pitch, swing and a miss. He struck him out. A fastball at 103. His arms in the air. A complete game shutout from Jacob Mizorowski on the 1-year anniversary of his MLB debut. A masterpiece from the Miz. He ends the game with his 15th strikeout of the night, adding to his career high. And everybody in this ballpark, including 26 in that Phillies dugout, can do nothing but appreciate just how dominant this right-hander was here tonight. History has been made in Milwaukee. He faces the minimum tonight. Just 27 batters. And he is getting a standing ovation here at American Family Field. People are going to talk about this game for years. They're going to tell their grandkids that they were there the night Jacob Mizorowski threw a complete game, struck out 15, and faced the minimum and dominated the Phillies like maybe nobody has ever before. There were 40,205 here tonight. I promise you, 10 years from now, there's going to be like 2 million people that say they were at this ballpark to watch this game, to witness history. And now he comes back up out of the dugout and receives a hug from our great television reporter, Sophia Mennert. We're going to let you listen into this

0: conversation with Sophia and Jacob Mizorowski following this historical night here in Milwaukee.
1: Congratulations, a complete game shutout with 15 strikeouts here in front of a sold-out crowd.
0: The Gatorade has been dumped by Garrett Mitchell on the Miz.
1: Miz, how do you describe this feeling?
2: Amazing. I mean, it's everything I've worked for, you know, all the support from my family up there. It's been the world, so it's been awesome.
1: It was a year ago today you made your Major League debut right here against the Cardinals. Could you have imagined this moment just 1 year into your career?
2: No, not even in a little bit. You know, the fans are awesome. They're behind me, and it's everything I've ever hoped for.
1: Miz, your first strikeout to Kyle Schwarber was 104.5 miles per hour. Your last strikeout was also over 103. How were you able to be so aggressive and dial it up tonight?
2: I mean, I don't even know. It was just adrenaline and, you know, letting it eat.
1: Well, 15 strikeouts for you, and the fastball was electric. How were you able to establish that in your game plan with William Contreras?
2: Yeah, I mean, all the help from back there, he was getting calls that I needed, and, you know, we were calling off speed in the right spots and making him trust the heater, so it was awesome.
1: What kind of aggressive swings did you see from that Phillies lineup the deeper that you got into the game?
2: Yeah, they were crazy aggressive, and I think it helped out with the pitch count and all that. So I think we came into the game knowing that, so that was the game plan coming in to make them swing.
1: Well, you had never pitched beyond the seventh inning. How were you feeling physically as you went out there for the eighth and as like you went out there for the ninth as well?
2: Floating.
1: Miz, you mentioned your family. Who are the people that you think of that help you on a day like today and put together a performance like this?
2: Yeah, my fiance, Elle, and you know, my mom and dad have been a huge help throughout the way. So it's been amazing.
1: How about your offense? 6 runs for you.
2: They're perfect. I mean, that's all I can ask for is, you know, them to have my back like that and, you know, support me in that way. It's awesome.
1: All right. Congratulations, Jacob Mizorowski. Phenomenal performance. We will never forget it.
2: Thank you.
0: Great job by Sophia Minert, as always. And Jacob Mizorowski quickly becoming the standard around Major League Baseball right now for dominant pitching. 58 pitches of 100-plus miles an hour here tonight, Josh Maurer. That is the most ever in a Major League Baseball game, obviously. And just a little side note. Remember last year at the All-Star break, the Phillies were a little salty that Jacob Mizorowski was going to the All-Star game. Different situation, of course, but I bet that was in the back of Miz's mind at some point tonight as he throws a complete game shutout and allows just the one hit. 15 strikeouts, a night that we will all talk about for years to come when we talk Brewers baseball.
3: So that was Friday night. That was the magic of Friday night. I mean, just absolutely incredible. Tell you, the stat I keep coming back to is that he threw not only the one-hitter complete game, but he had 15 strikeouts. To get to 15 strikeouts, you got to throw a lot of pitches. These aren't all first-pitch groundouts. And he still only had 95 pitches in a complete game with 15 strikeouts.
4: That is unbelievable. I know Friday I was running around. I had something going on, and I kept getting these text messages about, man, the Miz is unbelievable tonight. And I was just like, man, he must have did something great. And when I saw the stats, I was like, oh, my gosh, because you're right. Under 100 pitches to just complete a game is so hard to do. But to have 15 strikeouts.
3: It's crazy.
4: Like, that means you at least got to throw 3 pitches to the person.
3: Right, at least.
4: At least. So, I mean, 3 times 15. I mean, my math isn't good. That's why I got into journalism.
3: That's 45 right there.
4: That's 45 pitches half of right there.
3: Yeah. Yeah, I was watching. We had company over to watch the soccer game. And so we had the soccer game on, but then we had the other game on in another TV. Suddenly, I noticed everybody was not looking at the soccer game. Like, you think we get that baseball game on, right, on the nicer TV
4: hey,
3: right
4: we
3: here?
4: We score 4 goals.
3: Yeah,
4: we're good.
3: Yeah, let's go. Yeah. Amazing, amazing stuff. By the way, Brewers coverage resumes here on WTMJ tomorrow night. Tomorrow night, Brewers coverage right here on WTMJ, game one of that next series. It is 3:57 at WTMJ.
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5: WDTMJ's Eric Bilstead here. 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
5: It's 4 o'clock. I'm John Mercier. Your top story, a U.S.-Iranian peace deal gets electronic signatures from both sides.
6: I'm Telly Hughes, and for Julia Fellow, a surprising straw poll for Wisconsin Democrats.
7: I'm Debbie Lazaga. Northbound on 94, right past the ramp from Elm Road, the left shoulder is blocked with a crash. There was some emergency crews there for a little bit, but it looks like they were able to leave. We do have delays on southbound 41, backing up from Good Hope Road down past Capitol Drive, northbound from Mayfair up past Burleigh. Southbound 43, slowing from Good Hope to about Bender Road, and then back on the brakes just south of Capitol Drive, solid all the way through the Marquette. I'm Debbie Lazaga with your WTMJ Time Saver Traffic.
5: Tonight, partly cloudy, low of 58. Tomorrow, scattered showers, a high of 74. From the WTMJ Breaking News Center, a memorandum of understanding between the U.S. and Iran has been signed electronically. News Nation's Robert Sherman says it's the work of several nations in the region.
8: Took a long time in order to get to this point, though. A lot of top-level diplomacy. Pakistan playing a key role in this. Qatar played a big role for the United States. More and more, they were meeting directly with the Iranians, advancing the American position, really playing a better role. But the big takeaway, more diplomacy to be had, more conversations to be had, but in the short term, some stability and a bit of normalcy brought back to this region.
5: The official signing ceremony will take place on Friday in Switzerland.
6: California Governor Gavin Newsom says the Department of Justice is investigating him and his wife. ABC's Alex Mullen.
9: We are told by sources that at least one of these investigations does stem from the U.S. Attorney's Office in the Eastern District of California. That does cover Sacramento. And this investigation is looking into Gavin Newsom's wife's taxes. It's really unclear whether prosecutors have amassed any evidence that would suggest that they are going to seek an indictment against Gavin Newsom as or his wife. They've been trying to speak and subpoena people close to him, close to his wife, to dredge up, in his words, information that would lead them to potentially seek charges. And he is framing this as a campaign of retribution by President Trump.
6: Newsom says he thinks President Trump is going after him because he's thinking about running for president.
5: A Dodge County Sheriff's deputy is recovering.

0: deputies.
1: Because they're a budget item. Unfortunately, that's what many people look at when they're looking at safety items for law enforcement across the country.
0: Jessica Gatso, WTMG News.
2: The suspect is a 50-year-old man from Cottage Grove. He died from a self-inflicted gunshot wound.
3: The biggest surprise at the state Democratic convention may have been who didn't win. Former Lieutenant Governor Mandela Barnes finished sixth in the party straw poll, while Lieutenant Governor Sarah Rodriguez claimed the top spot. WisPolitics editor J.R. Ross tells Wisconsin's Morning News.
4: Rodriguez may have, you know, worked with supporters. Francesco Hong has got a bunch of liberal support from the base. We're in her backyard in Madison. The surprise thing is probably Mandela Barnes. He's been the front runner perceived all along, but he finished sixth out of seven candidates. Like, what's kind of going on there?
3: Ross says the results are better viewed as a test of campaign organization than statewide support.
2: A Milwaukee man's making his mark on World Cup events in Kansas City.
5: For 14 years, Johnny Watson has managed and directed the in-game experience at Milwaukee Bucks home games. His challenge this summer? Doing the same for World Cup matches in Kansas City.
6: I couldn't turn it down. It's one of the, obviously the biggest sporting events in the world.
5: Different countries, language barriers, and nonstop action. It's a little different than basketball.
6: You have an international audience here, so it's a little bit different in that way as far as what you're curating the experience to. But the principles of what it is are very similar.
5: Watson will produce all six matches scheduled for Arrowhead Stadium. Greg Matzik, WTMJ News.
3: Coming up, all eyes on Giannis ahead of the NBA draft.
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0: Time for a WTMJ Sports Update from the Gruber Law Offices. One Call, That's All Sports Desk. How cool is this? Brewers teammates Jacob Mizrowski and Jackson Churio are named co-NL Players of the Week. It's the first time Brewers players have been earned Player of the Week co-honors. The crew are off today before a three-game home series against Cleveland begins tomorrow. Shortstop prospect Cooper Pratt could make his Major League debut tomorrow night against the Guardians. And with the NBA season over, the focus turns to next week's draft. NBA insider Brian Windhorst believes there are two teams in best position to acquire Giannis.
2: The Heat and the Bucks have been talking for months and not agreed to a deal. In recent days, we have seen that the Boston Celtics have shown some interest there. It would mean changing the entire structure of the way the Celtics play basketball.
0: Could Giannis actually return to Milwaukee? Telly's got very interesting insight. We'll get that to you right after the break, right here on WTMJ.
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0: Wisconsin's Afternoon News is on the air. 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Here are your hosts, John McCure, and in for Julia Fellow, it's Telly Hughes.
1: John, this is a very important week for Giannis Antetokounmpo and the Milwaukee Bucks. Remember, co-owner Jimmy Haslam made it clear that the team would like to make a decision on Giannis's future by next week's draft, which is a two-day draft that kicks off June 23rd. ESPN's Brian Windhorst reported today that Giannis, quote, has focused on wanting to be a member, to become a member of the Miami Heat. The Heat, if you recall, aggressively pursued Antetokounmpo in February ahead of the trade deadline before the Bucks decided to stand pat. The interest now appears mutual, but after months of talks between the Bucks and Heat, no deal has been struck. On ESPN's Get Up this morning, Windhorst went on to say talks have intensified over the last 7 to 10 days. Now, Boston is also being rumored and thrown out there as a possible third team in the Giannis sweepstakes. But we know that blockbuster deals such as this one usually happen leading up to the draft and not the night of the draft. So that's why this week is so important. Now, remember, Giannis still has full autonomy on where he will go because he only has 1 year on his contract, and no team is going to give up players and picks for a one-year rental. So Giannis can still decide if he wants to play in Miami or if he wants to play in Boston or anywhere else.
2: Because if he says, I'm not going to sign any longer to play there the next year, then it's dead because they're not going to give that up.
1: Exactly. So he has to be fully on board. And the numbers go like this. If you're wondering what this means in terms of money and contracts, if he stays with the Bucks, he's eligible for a four-year, $275 million extension on October 1st. But if he's traded, he is eligible for that extension 6 months after the trade happens, which means if he just signs with a team and say, okay, I'm going to be here, he'll just sign a contract at the end of the season that, you know, solidifies him being there for the next 4 years. But they will have to have some type of agreement that he will sign an extension before any trade goes down. So this is extremely important. And a lot of these facts I got from the Miami Herald, who is, of course, paying close attention to this.
2: Right.
1: But again, to me, this has to be something that Giannis is making up in his mind that, or I'm sorry, accepting in his mind that this is where he wants to be. It's been rumored that he likes the fact of living in Florida, living in South Miami.
2: And, who doesn't?
1: Like, exactly. Yeah. And so, again, it usually comes down to the numbers and how they can make the salaries work. Because they have to find a package that is going to be just as much as what Giannis's contract is worth.
2: So also a good chance that a third or fourth team is involved to make all that work because there's a lot of moving parts. In 30 seconds, your take on whether there's any chance Giannis does end up staying in Milwaukee.
1: I think there is less than a 10% chance he stays in Milwaukee at this point, especially we a lot of times become prisoners of the moment and forget about things that happened. I mean, the team wouldn't allow him to play and filing a grievance against your own team and all of that. Like, I think that sometimes people don't forget those things, and it's not just business as usual. So I think it was kind of the writing was kind of on the wall, and I think the Bucks are just trying to find the best deal out there, which you're not going to get complete or a fair exchange for Giannis Antetokounmpo, the two-time NBA MVP, but you want to get something that's close as well as something that you can build towards the future.
2: Stay tuned. Complete Giannis coverage at WTMJ, the mobile app, and WTMJ.com.
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1: All right, traffic and weather begins with Debbie Lozaga. Good afternoon, Deb.
2: Good afternoon, John. Southbound 43, we do have some heavy traffic coming in from about Keefe all the way down through the Marquette. A little bit more delayed right past Lincoln towards the KK River crossing. Northbound's a bit tight from Fond du Lac Avenue heading up towards North Avenue. Westbound 94, still pretty heavy from just about 30th Street to Holly Road. Eastbound slowing down just east of 68th Street all the way through to 35th. And then 894 southbound's backing up from Beloit Road pretty much all the way down through the Hale Interchange to about Forest Home. I'm Debbie Lozaga with your WTMJ Time Saver Traffic.
1: The WTMJ 5-day forecast. Tonight, partly cloudy, low of 58. Tomorrow, scattered showers, a high of 74. Wednesday's the day that rain is likely, up to an inch is possible, a high of 70. Thursday, cloudy, breezy, a high of 71. Friday, mostly sunny, a high of 72 degrees. Coming up here in less than 5 minutes, why my lawn is so much better than Vince Vitrano's. I mean, seriously, they shouldn't even call this thing Lawn Wars, but I have photographic evidence. We're going to share that with you coming up in a couple of minutes. But first, it's time to recognize another everyday hero.
3: An everyday hero is when Wisconsin's Morning News celebrates an average John or Jane Doe who had no idea when they got up one morning they'd be saving a life. Today we head to Costa Maya, Mexico, a Carnival Jubilee cruise stop. The large ship docked at this site. It's a stop, you know how this works. The passengers either get on or off and spend some time at those sites. This was at a large cement dock. And somehow an elderly man in his 80s from Texas who was headed back on the boat somehow fell from the dock into the ocean.
4: I seen an old guy under the water. Smashed.
3: Myron Tucker there. He's a man from Conway, Arkansas. He was on vacation with his wife celebrating their 7th anniversary when he saw this happen. He was watching as crews were trying to get this guy out of the water.
4: People trying to put a rope down there, but ain't no way they can get it if he's unconscious under the water. So I knew I had about a minute or so to get him. I just reacted like, I got to get him.
3: This was right in between the large boat and the dock. So Tucker tells CBS he decided to take his shoes off and jump in. And this is a distance, by the way. It's not like a lake here in Wisconsin where the dock is just 18 inches from the water. It was a jump. So he's in the water near the cruise ship and this man.
4: I hit him on the back and the water started coming out of his mouth. And he came back and he was looking, you know, discombobulated, like, what's going on? I'm like, man, this ain't your day to die, man. This ain't your day.
3: A lot of this was caught on video. Text the word HERO. We have a link on our website from KATV ABC7. HERO to the Sighting Unlimited WDTMJ Talk and Text Line, 855-616-1620. So Myron and this man are in the water for about 10 minutes as crews are trying to find ways to pull them out. They use a crane ultimately. Myron is a hero, and he says he would do it again.
4: I really don't expect nothing. So I just saved another man's life, and I wanted him to make it home to his kids like I made it home to my kids.
3: Myron Tucker, you are an everyday hero. The cruise ship, by the way, celebrated Tucker and his wife with a complimentary steak. Eric Bilstad, WTMJ News.
1: 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My lawn is the big hero in my neighborhood. There's this thing called Lawn Wars going on. Vince Vitrano thinks he's got the best lawn. He's got an okay lawn. I mean, it's nice. It's just grass. Let's start with that.
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1: 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Who's winning Lawn Wars? That's up next on WTMJ.
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6: My grass is green. Vince Petrano's looks like a haystack.
7: Oh, boy.
6: Lance Allen on Channel 58, his looks like a dirt patch. So 9 years ago, Vetrano, who in all seriousness does have a nice lawn, started this thing called Lawn Wars, where he started bragging about his lawn. And so me and him and Lance Allen, we were all at Channel 4 at the time, got in Lawn Wars. It was a competition, pictures and videos. Well, I dropped out of Lawn Wars because I got tired of dominating. And then Vince started talking a lot of trash. And so this year, a surprise attack, he was posting all this fluffy stuff about his lawn, and I launched an offensive, and I'm back in Lawn Wars. Here's what we're going to do to start. If you want to see pictures of my beautiful lawn, text the word watch, to 855-616-1620. It's my lawn. It's my yard. It's not just the grass, because your yard is more than your grass. 855-616-1620, text the word watch. We will rotate through between beautiful pictures, which is mine, and bare patches of dirt, which is Vince Vetrano's. And this isn't AI. This isn't fake. These are pictures Vetrano posted as he's trying to win Lawn Wars. Know that a man's lawn is part of his identity.
7: It is. I mean, just the street ambiance of, man, when you roll past a nice looking lawn, you notice it. You really do. You say, man, that's a nice, gosh, you know, the flowers, they just, the way it's architect, it's not just cutting your grass and trying to make lines.
6: That's right.
7: It takes more than that. And man, that's some pretty impressive stuff, John.
6: Until you see the bare spots in Vetrano's lawn. I mean, that's like a bald patch on the back of somebody's dome.
7: I mean,
6: that's like the back of somebody's head right there.
7: That just seems like
6: terrible.
7: A golf course that the tee box has just been worn out. Like.
6: So here's the thing. So I started posting pictures of my lawn in Lawn Wars. And then I started posting pictures where you could see my lawn and also beautiful plants and perennials and flowers, which you can see by texting the word watch to the talking text line. Vetrano says, well, I'm posting pictures of the lawn. I said, you know what? That's like going out of the house with nice pants on and you don't care what your shirt looks like. I mean, if the lawn is your pants, the flowers and shrubs are your shirt. You care about the whole outfit or just how your drawers look?
7: Never heard it quite put that way, John, but...
6: Lawn Wars is the whole package, you know what I mean?
7: I'm sure that's not the only analogy that's been spewed in that group chat.
6: Yeah, I think you're right about that. So if you want to see, you can weigh in on Lawn Wars, 855-616-1620. Check out my nice lawn. I humbly say I think it's looking pretty good. Or you can check out Vince Vetrano's dirt patch, which, I don't know, the competition was pretty weak the last couple of years. Maybe it was good enough to win Lawn Wars the past couple

0: 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That's not flying this year.
1: No, you got some work to do.
0: Telly, coming up, we're going to get you involved in Lawn Wars, either later this year, maybe since the war's already started, we'll get you in next year. But I want to see the telly lawn. Because
1: by that time, I'll have a guy that'll help me out, too. 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
0: 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All right. 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It was a great day. The NASDAQ up 795 points. That is 3 full percentage points. The Dow was up 469, set a new record high. That's 1%. The S&P 500 was up 123 points. That's more than 1.5%. 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Hey, Father's Day is Sunday. 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WTMJ's John Merck here. 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
2: It's 4:30. I'm John Mercure. 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
3: I'm Telly Hughes. Ridgeland Farms is shutting down.
4: I'm Debbie Lozaga. Southbound on 41, backing up from Good Hope Road down to Capitol Drive. Northbound's backed up from Mayfair Road all the way up past Capitol towards Hampton. We've got big delays westbound 94 from just before 27th Street all the way to Holly Road. There's serious delays there. And then we got more pockets of heavy traffic in Waukesha County from the county line towards Sunny Slope and then from Calhoun to Brookfield Road. Eastbound's got some backups heading right through the Barker Road area and again from about 70th Street to 35th. I'm Debbie Lozaga with your WTMJ Time Saver Traffic.
2: Tonight, partly cloudy, a low of 58. Tomorrow, scattered showers and storms, a high of 74. From the WTMJ Breaking News Center, emergency crews responding to a B-52 crash near Edwards Air Force Base. ABC's Luis Martinez.
5: What we know is the Air Force is confirming that this is a U.S. Air Force B-52H Stratofortress, one of almost 60 years old, all of these aircraft, because the last one was built in 1962. All we know is that the aircraft was on takeoff when apparently something went wrong, and then it had crashed on the runway.
2: It's unclear if the B-52 involved in the crash was an operational aircraft or one used to carry out flight testing.
3: President Trump's name is no longer on the side of the Kennedy Center in Washington.
6: The Kennedy Center's executive director said in a sworn declaration Saturday that crews had removed President Trump's name from the facade. But tarp-draped scaffolding remains in front of the building, obscuring the letters that identify it as the John F. Kennedy Memorial Center for the Performing Arts. The center spokesperson says the tarp and scaffolding will remain in place as crews address maintenance needs of the marble and soffit panels on the building's front. It's unclear if that maintenance is related to the installation and removal of Trump's name. Officials haven't said how long the work might take. Stephen Portnoy, ABC News, Washington.
2: The remaining beagles at Ridgeland Farms are being released as the controversial Dane County Breeding and Research Facility prepares to shut down. U.S. Secretary of Health and Human Services Robert F. Kennedy Jr. considers it a win for animal welfare.
7: Most of those dogs will leave the facility immediately and begin the path toward adoption and permanent homes. We are committed to humane animal care and to replacing animal testing with effective alternatives wherever possible. And we're turning that commitment into lasting change.
2: Secretary Kennedy also announced the creation of a new office with the National Institutes of Health that will transition away from animal testing.
3: Identifying the man shot and killed by Milwaukee police after an apartment standoff. The medical examiner say 22-year-old Jalen Brown of Milwaukee died at the hospital Friday afternoon. Police first responded to a reported robbery near 84th and Lynx. Brown then allegedly threatened to take his own life before firing shots at officers and then running into an apartment complex. Police negotiated for Brown to come out of the building, eventually firing shots at him. The officers involved remain on leave.
2: A judge is still weighing whether Milwaukee can enforce a new downtown food truck curfew, which aims to reduce late night violence.
8: The ordinance would require food trucks to close at 10 p.m. instead of 1 a.m., but a judge has temporarily blocked the rule after a food truck owner sued the city, arguing it would hurt business and violate constitutional rights. The Common Council unanimously approved the ordinance last month, pointing to recent violence near food trucks on Water Street. Alderman Scott Spiker.
9: The downtown alderman felt like this was a change that would make things better, and it came before my committee, and the police were saying that it would help things.
8: A judge is expected to decide within the next week whether to issue a formal injunction. Neil Doyle, WTMJ News.
3: Time for a WTMJ sports update from the Gruber Law Office's One Call That's All sports desk. The NBA season is over and sights now turn to next week's draft. In ESPN's NBA insider Brian Windhorst believes two teams have emerged as the most serious contenders to acquire Giannis from the Bucks.
10: He has focused on wanting to be a member of the Miami Heat, and because he's only got 1 year on his contract, he has some control over that. But the Heat and the Bucks have been talking for months and not agreed to a deal. In recent days, we have seen that the Boston Celtics have shown some interest there. It would mean changing the entire structure of the way the Celtics play basketball.
3: Windhorst is not ruling out the idea Giannis could return to the Bucks for the final year of his contract.

0: contract. The Brewers are expected to welcome infield prospect Cooper Pratt to the big leagues for Tuesday night's game against the Guardians. Pratt was pulled off the field during Sunday's game for the Nashville Sound.
1: Cooper Pratt is giving out hug after hug in the Sound's dugout. And it looks like we are all finding out together that Cooper Pratt is going to the big leagues.
0: That is such a cool moment for anyone that plays baseball. In April, the Brewers signed Pratt to an 8-year contract worth $50.75 million.
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2: I think I know where you're going, and it's pretty innovative.
3: He is a strike away from a complete game. The 1-2 pitch. Swing and a miss! He struck him out! A fastball at 103. His arms in the air. A complete game. Shutout from Jacob Mizorowski on the one-year anniversary of his MLB debut. A masterpiece from the Miz.
4: Oh, yeah, I love the call. Lane really captured the magic of that Friday night game. Mizorowski just goes off at a different level. Lane is with us this afternoon. So good to have you here, Lane. Thank you.
5: Great to be with you both.
4: I'm running out of superlatives, and you have to come up with new ones and new descriptions all the time. How special was Friday? Give us some perspective. How can you even describe what it was like to be at AmFam?
5: It's funny. I said the same thing at one point late in the game, that I was running out of superlatives to describe what we were seeing, because what's wild about Miz is every time he takes the ball right now, he's clearing a different bar. And it's just, it's hard to wrap your mind around that. I was driving home that night, and I was just trying to find a comp in any sport at any time with what Miz is doing in this stretch. And the one I came up with, and you got to kind of hang with me a little bit on it, was Usain Bolt. Because when Usain Bolt took over track and field in the 100 and 200, there were races, and I'm talking Olympic finals in the 100, world championships, where at 80 meters, he's throttling down because he's so far ahead of everybody, and he's still breaking world records. And at the end of the race, you're like, I think there's still more in there. And it's kind of that way with Miz at times. It's like, oh, he had that still that he was sitting on all night long. He's incredible. I think if you just looked at a rolling chart of his miles per hour, you could tell exactly where the biggest at-bats were, the beginning of the game, the end of the game, when he knew he was out there for the last inning. His radar gun readings kind of tell you how the game went if you just go back and look at him.
6: Lane, both of us had the privilege of a lifetime to spend a lot of time with Mr. Baseball, Bob Uecker, you more than myself, in the booth. But what do you think he would be doing right now? What would his reaction be of Miz's performances so far?
5: Uecker would have done something hilarious that none of us would have thought of. You know, he would have been talking about suspending his license because he's driving too fast over 100 miles an hour. I don't know what he would have come up with, but he would have had some unique spin on this that the rest of us would have been like, oh, yeah, that's so brilliant. That's just how Uke was. He always was so quick to come up with something so unique and so fitting for the moment. And I, you know, it's funny you ask about Uke, Telly, because that was another thought in my mind driving home Friday night, and it has been so often after Miz starts, is like, man, what would Uecker thought of this? Because he would have been very entertained, I know that.
6: Yeah, and another, you were talking about moments, a big moment for the Brewers prospect, Cooper Pratt. He got called up in the middle of a game down with the Nashville Sounds. Could you give us a preview of what fans should anticipate with his arrival?
5: Well, I think there's going to be elite defense there. The glove is big time, and I think the range is great. The arm strength is really good. You know, Joey Ortiz plays a pretty elite short, but I think Cooper Pratt is skills-wise right there with him. So defensively, he's going to be good to go. Offensively, he's actually upped his game from a year ago at AA. If you look at all the different numbers, he's inched forward in all those areas. Power's up a little bit, on-base percentage up a little bit. OPS is up a little bit. So there's going to be probably some unevenness to it at the plate, I would assume, for a 21-year-old that doesn't turn 22 until August in the big leagues for the first time. But the skill set is there. I think there's going to be power that shows up in the years to come from Cooper Pratt as well. So this is going to be a fun player to watch grow and mature in front of our eyes because he's a special, special talent.
4: He certainly is. So are you, Lane. Lane Grindle, our guy. You can hear Lane again tomorrow night. I think he and Levo have the game tomorrow night. Lane, we appreciate you always making time.

0: for us. Thank you so much. Enjoy the rest of your off day.
1: Always my pleasure. Thanks so much.
0: God, this is so fun talking about this Brewers team. I mean, the energy is incredible. We spent the first couple months talking about how fun they were on offense, small ball, bunting for base hits. And now you got Miz and Harrison. I mean, this is
2: incredible. This is a far cry from the team that was just depleted with injuries, and we were waiting for Cheerio and Yelich to come back, and people thought the sky was falling. It's so amazing how it seems like it's such a bad thing at one point, and then it's all sunshine and rainbows after that.
0: It is so good. All right. Hey, coming up here, AI and therapy. Can AI be a substitute for therapists? Can it be something that's complementary? 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
1: Traffic and weather begins with Debbie Lozaga. Hey, Deb.
2: Hey there. Southbound on 41, backing up from Good Hope Road, pretty much past Capitol Drive, almost down to Burleigh. We've also got delays northbound from Mayfair Road all the way to Silver Spring. Westbound 94, backing up from just before 27th Street to Holly Road. You're back on the brakes, crossing over the county line to Elm Grove Road, and a little bit more backed up from Highway F towards 164. On the eastbound side, we've got backups from 70th Street all the way through 235th, and some heavy traffic along southbound 43, stretching from Keefe all the way down through the Marquette to the KK River crossing. I'm Debbie Lozaga with your WTMJ Time Saver Traffic.
1: The WTMJ 5-day forecast. Tonight, partly cloudy, a low of 58. Tuesday, partly cloudy, a high of 74. Wednesday's our chance for rain. It's likely, maybe up to an inch, a high of 70. Thursday, partly cloudy, breezy, a high of 71. Friday, mostly sunny, a high of 72 degrees. All right, I love this topic. It's an important topic. It's a very timely topic. It's the role of AI in mental health, specifically the role of AI when it comes to therapists and that world. Megan Anderson, therapist in a couch, our good friend, is with us here live in the studio. It's so good to see you, Megan.
3: It's
1: thanks
3: great
1: for
3: to
1: being
3: see
1: here.
3: Both of you guys again. It's been a while.
1: I guess let's start with a really broad question, because when it comes to AI, people have hopes and they have expectations and they also have fear, like that it could creep into areas that really it's not best used. AI in the therapy world, is it a thing?
3: Oh, I think it's a thing, and I think it's a thing some people are willing to talk about and a lot of people want to keep secret.
1: Explain. What do you mean? Give us the pros and cons. What are you hearing?
3: Yeah, well, I mean, I was thinking a little bit about this, and I mean, it's a topic that we're all talking about right now. So how could it not come up in therapy? That's inevitable. But I think the number of people who are willing to talk about what they use AI for is where some of the secrets really start to come in. You know, I think about some of my clients who are really forthcoming, but they even started off by sharing it like it's a dirty little secret. And then that makes me wonder about how many people are doing this and not telling me.
4: Yeah, that's a different way to think about it. I didn't even think of that way, because you might be ashamed of what you are asking ChatGPT, and there are ways that AI is being abused as well as being used in the right way. So what type of conflicts does that present for you that you like you said, you're not sure in what ways they're using AI?
3: Yeah, I feel like a lot of the times when I do have clients who bring it up in session, they're turning to AI because they're really curious about something that we're already talking about in session. And sort of it's this idea that it's a place for us to just talk about it further, for me to kind of make some progress on a front that I've been really working at. But at the same time, when I see what comes in, I think sometimes it can be a really scary echo chamber. And for some concerns that you take to AI too, that could also be really, really dangerous. But at the same time, I don't want to be there to shame, because I also think it can make for an interesting dialogue between me and my clients.
1: I think that, you know, when you talk about AI, like what you do for a living, it's partly empathy.
3: Yeah.
1: It's lived experience. It's you being encouraging. You don't get that if you're trying to solve your mental health problems through AI, do you?
3: No.
1: You lose that.
3: You totally lose that. I mean, think about it like this. I mean, I'll date myself a little bit, but not that much. I was born when the internet was born. So how many people have been taking to Google, Ask Jeeves, Ask Yahoo for a really long time with any problem we have? It's like a natural behavior for us at this point. But at the same time, you're missing out on a whole set of stuff that happens in the room with somebody or when you're making at least visual contact with them. I can see that they're smiling through something that's really hard, or I can tell that they're maybe talking really fast and need to slow down. I mean, me being able to do this with the two of you is even different than me doing it on the phone. AI misses all of that.
4: Yeah, I was thinking the same thing, because like John said, it's more about experiences and feeling what a person or seeing what a person may be feeling, as opposed to just entering it into a computer. And that's that. But how much do you think transparency will play a part moving forward with your clients, like being transparent about what they are asking AI to do for them?
3: Yeah, I think about a client in particular who brought it up not that long ago. They shared it like it's this dirty little secret. And to me, I don't want anything to be like that, certainly not the use of AI. And I just said, you know, well, let's talk about it. What prompted you to reach out to AI in the first place? You want to tell me a little bit about what

0: was going on. What was it like to hear AI shoot that back to you? What's going on between you and I that you felt like you couldn't ask me that? I mean, there's just so much rich therapy content that we miss if we were to just shame AI away. And so I want to use it for better.
1: Yeah. I worry about serious mental illness.
0: Yeah.
1: I mean, I worry about, you know, you plug something into AI, they don't have Megan or another therapist sitting there evaluating whether this is a real crisis situation, whether this is a potentially dangerous situation. And AI can maybe not see something that's very serious that if they're in your office or they're on a Zoom call, you as a real person can see. Is that concerning?
0: I think it's hugely concerning. I mean, I'm reading little things that are happening all the time, probably in ways that I'm not even conscious to when I'm in the room with somebody. So if they're inching towards saying something like, hey, I'm having some pretty dark, scary thoughts about maybe what I want to do to myself or somebody else, that is such a delicate conversation that therapists get so much training around, and we do so much consultation around. AI has no way of understanding the intricacies of all of that. And also, how can I just focus on keeping you safe? I don't think AI is programmed in a way that that's at its core.
2: Yeah, and we've heard some instances and reports of AI assisting people in certain things,
0: yeah,
2: and including suicide. And so if you have someone who is mentally, you know, disturbed in that way and they go to AI and look for assistance, I mean, that there's no way to really kind of safeguard that, right?
0: No, there isn't. And I think AI really has, unfortunately, a way of taking advantage of people who are in really vulnerable situations. I mean, there are some stories out there, too, about people who go into conversation with AI and maybe have a history of psychosis that they don't know about. And the conversation you're having back and forth,
2: yeah,
0: is just this thing that reinforces a thought pattern that can be a really slippery slope.
2: Wow.
1: Megan Anderson is with us, our therapist. It's a therapist in a couch. All right. There must be some uses for AI that are helpful, Megan. Can they help with things like organizing your thoughts and feelings or journaling or breathing? What are some of the positives that we could take from AI, maybe like as a complement to meeting with someone in person?
0: That's an interesting idea. I think, first of all, if you can be honest with your therapist that that's what you're going to use it for, that might be really nice. But if you even want to have a conversation with it around, hey, these are my worries, can you help me organize it and maybe identify some themes that I can bring up in my next session, almost using it as like the supplement to session itself. I think the list around worries and themes would be a really good one. I think maybe saying, here's my thought process. Do you see any gaps in it? Are there any sort of backwards ways of thinking that I'm engaging in? I think that might be a nice way to try to use it for good.
2: And even going back to the transparency, would it be better to just admit it to you? Say, hey, Megan, I turn to AI for certain things, and am I using it properly? Because maybe you can give them tips on how to use it better, because there's no training that goes on before you just go and ask AI something.
0: I think that would be my perfect ideal world. I'm not going to shame anything any of us do, even if it has sort of a backwards understanding, even if it maybe to some people feels unhealthy. To me, I'm all about wanting to be there to understand what purpose can this serve for you in a really good way. And so if people want to talk to me about it, that's what I would hope for. I think we can structure it to be something good.
1: So people probably can't come see you every day or even every other day. What about a coach between therapy sessions?
0: And that's where I think it's really interesting. I mean, AI probably, if done right and done well, whatever that means is complicated. But if done right and done well, I think it could be this supplement. Because I think what's really going on when we turn to AI is people are looking for connection. They're looking for a place where, hey, I can actually talk about myself. I'm not going to feel like a burden. I don't have to have any guilt. And I can maybe even confess some things that I have shame and embarrassment around that I'm not ready to tell a friend, a teacher, a colleague, a neighbor. And so, I don't know, I get that question, and I think that's where it's really tricky.
1: Do you use AI in your practice?
0: I do not use AI for my practice when I think about clients. Do I use it to help on the administrative end of things? Yeah. I mean, there are ways that it can make us more efficient and allow me to do the things that I actually want to do. But when it comes to the client stuff, I don't trust it.
2: Yeah.
1: So maybe at a high level, it's kind of an assistant or an entry level, but it's not a true therapist. It's not a true replacement for talking to somebody and having them look you in the eye.
0: I don't think it ever can be.
2: Yeah, I just think that if you have AI, it's just programmed to do certain things.

0: And right. there may be certain human elements that they're not programmed to understand. So,
1: and it's usually validating. The fallback yeah. for AI is that it could maybe validate accidentally unhealthy behavior or
0: yeah.
1: because that's what it tends to do.
2: And, you know, I had this really interesting conversation with friends even just this weekend. I think even asking, and maybe I should take this as a note to myself in sessions, even asking somebody, hey, what is your understanding of AI? What do you think is going on here when you're actually asking it these questions? Because I think a lot of us have slipped into this sort of fantasy land, not right or wrong, but a fantasy land, that this is sort of a being with consciousness, and it's just not. It's a language learning model. It's a computer.
1: Yep.
2: It's very yeah. different than I think what we expect it to be.
0: And it'll typically tell you what you want to hear as yeah. opposed to the truth.
1: Yeah, I think you're absolutely right about that. Megan Anderson, therapist in a couch, therapist in a couch. We always appreciate you being with us. Conversation that's not going away, that's for sure.
2: No, thank you for letting me have it.
1: Yeah, always good to see you, Megan. It is 4:56 at WTMJ.
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0: It's 5 o'clock. I'm John Mercure. This is Wisconsin's Afternoon News. Your top story, all eyes on the Strait of Hormuz as the U.S. and Iran sign a deal.
5: I'm Telly Hughes, in for Julia Fellow. Wisconsin Democrats take an informal vote in the governor's race.
6: I'm Debbie Lazaga. Westbound on 94. We've got backups from 27th Street, pretty solid all the way to Holly Road. More delays between Barker Road and 164. On the eastbound side, backing up from 70th Street all the way to 35th, we've also got delays on the bypass, heading southbound from Greenfield in patches all the way down to about Beloit Road. That's where the brake lights really kick in, all the way down and around the Hale interchange over to Forest Home. I'm Debbie Lazaga with your WTMJ Time Saver Traffic.
0: Tonight, partly cloudy, low of 58. Tomorrow, scattered showers, a high of 74. From the WTMJ Breaking News Center, a fragile ceasefire between the U.S. and Iran is now extended by 60 days for more negotiations after the U.S. and Iran electronically signed a memorandum of understanding. It also reopens the Strait of Hormuz. ABC News contributor and retired Marine Corps Colonel Steve Ganyard says it's a familiar conclusion.
7: It's not a capitulation. It's not like the end of World War I. It's not like the end of World War II. It's more like the end of Korea, the end of Vietnam. Very unsatisfying. End of Afghanistan or Iraq. Very unsatisfying because both sides still believe that they won.
0: No details yet about the memorandum. The full text is expected to be released at the formal signing ceremony on Friday in Switzerland.
5: Investors are keeping a close eye on the proposed deal between the U.S. and Iran to end the war. NX Wealth Management CEO Dave Spano tells WTMJ's Point Taken.
8: There's parts of this deal that we don't know. But the big part is how the straits are going to open, and you know they've got to demine that thing, and there's going to have to be a ramp up. Of course, the nuclear piece, how do they extract it? And then the third thing is, and it remains this way, is that Israel is still a wild card. I'm not sure that they're totally on board with this agreement.
5: Word of the deal leading to a drop in gas prices, the nationwide average now under $4 a gallon for the first time since April.
0: Decision Wisconsin. Wisconsin Democrats got an early look at the governor's race over the weekend at the party convention. Lieutenant Governor Sarah Rodriguez came out on top in an informal vote of delegates, even though political observers say it's only one piece of the puzzle. WisPolitics editor J.R. Ross tells Wisconsin's Morning News.
9: Predictive value of straw polls, not great sometimes. Otherwise, talk about Governor Roy's, her third term running for it this fall. She won the straw poll in 2018. But, you know, like for Rodriguez, this is a nice like thing to say, hey, you know, I'm right there. I've got my stuff together. I'm right there with these guys who are perceived to be the front runners of this race.
0: Ross says fundraising reports, polling, and TV spending over the next several weeks will paint a clearer picture of the race.
5: A father is still searching for his son, who disappeared 3 years ago near Devil's

0: pyrotechnics to in-game chants, and Milwaukee man is showcasing his skills during World Cup matches in Kansas City.
1: Johnny Watson's home base is Milwaukee, where he is the executive producer of broadcast and live events for Bucks home games at Fiserv Forum. But he does have international experience.
2: The company that hired for the World Cups, I've worked with them for several events previously, most recently the Olympics in Paris in 2024.
1: The biggest difference between World Cup soccer and Bucks home games? Roughly 40,000 people and a massive TV audience.
2: Kind of floored by the scope. Pretty staggering, and it's humbling to be a part of.
1: Greg Matzik, WTMJ News.
0: Watson's work will be showcased tomorrow when Argentina faces Algeria.
3: Coming up, a Brewers prospect will soon make his major league debut.
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0: Father's Day is almost here. 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

0: Two of three against the Phillies, earning a 4-0 win on Sunday over Cy Young Award candidate Christopher Sanchez. Manager Pat Murphy.
1: You know, I'm happy for the guys to be in a battle like this against the team built for the World Series and that type pitching. And that's what this whole thing's about, is to try to be in these environments as much as you can and keep your poise and win a couple of them.
0: The Brewers are expected to call up shortstop prospect Cooper Pratt, the number 4-rated prospect in the Brewers organization. Pratt's expected to make his major league debut tomorrow night against the Guardians. And with the NBA season over, the focus turns to next week's draft. NBA insider for ESPN Brian Windhorst believes there are two teams in best position to acquire Giannis.
2: The Heat and the Bucks have been talking for months and not agreed to a deal. In recent days, we have seen that the Boston Celtics have shown some interest there. It would mean changing the entire structure of the way the Celtics play basketball.
0: Windhorst is also not ruling out Giannis's returning to Milwaukee for the final year of his contract.
3: Outdoor Living Unlimited WTMJ News Time is 5:07.
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0: Hey, coming up in a little less than a half an hour, TMJ4 new meteorologist Lindsay Slater will be with us live. We'll do that, but first on this Monday.
6: This is the 5 o'clock focus on Wisconsin's afternoon news.
0: There's a big trial that is underway in Milwaukee County, and it involves the death of two lacrosse players from Marquette. Adam Roberts, our staff, has been covering this and monitoring it all day, and he's with us in the studio. Adam?
8: John, Telly, proceedings in the trial of Amandria Brunner, the woman from West Allis, at the center of this case. Proceedings just wrapped up a short time ago. We now have a seated jury. 12 jurors, two alternates made up of a group of 5 men and 9 women. So there are occupations ranging from teachers. There's a nurse that's going to be on the jury. There's also college students. Notably, there were 2 Marquette students part of the initial 40 potential jurors, but they were not ultimately selected. Of course, this case centering around the deaths of Scott Michaud and Noah Snyder in this crash in September of last year near 27th and St. Paul. Opening statements also underway or wrapping up earlier today. State Prosecutor Emily Zimmel.
9: You're going to hear her admitting to drinking. You're going to hear her admitting to making a left-handed turn at this intersection on the yellow light. And you're going to hear throughout the recorded statements of this investigation, her stating that she should have waited.
8: So the prosecution centering in on the fact that Brunner had a BAC of 0.133, according to the criminal complaint, when she was taken into custody after the crash. Now, the defense is not denying that Brunner was under the influence, but they're saying that the crash would have happened no matter who was behind the wheel. Here's defense attorney Dustin Davidson.
10: What matters here is, would these deaths have occurred even if Amandria was sober? And the evidence is going to show that they would have.
8: There were around 24 members of the Marquette lacrosse team in court today, including head coach Jake Richard. Members of Brunner's family were also there. Some procedural stuff. There were 4 more felony counts added against Brunner by the state, including having the presence of a controlled substance at the time of the crash. She pled not guilty to all of them. We did wrap up with a few witnesses being called by the state at the very end of proceedings today. Not too many of them gotten through. This is expected to take up much of the week, this trial.

0: fail. Now, there's another interesting nugget to all of this, John and Telly. So this crash happened in September and involved two drivers. Brunner is the driver of the Ford Ranger. Now, the Jeep in question, which had six members of the lacrosse team, including Michaud and Snyder, was driven by a man named Peter McColgan. He was the driver and faces his own separate charges. He is accused of going 53 and a 30, trying to beat the yellow light at this intersection, and which prosecutors say led to this crash. Now, what's interesting, the judge has ruled lawyers cannot bring up the fact that he is charged in the same crash during Brunner's trial. So separate proceedings, and the jury cannot be made told by prosecutors that McColgan was in the same crash. This matters because the defense did motion today. They may call him as a fact witness. So this is going to be interesting because he could invoke his Fifth Amendment right to due process. He could provide not a lot of substantive testimony, be very careful with how he phrases things. But the jury, per the rules by the judge, would not be able to know that he has been charged in the same crash but with separate charges.
1: So he's charged with homicide by negligent operation of a vehicle. That's also punishable by prison time. I cannot remember another case ever where the drivers of two vehicles involved in a fatal crash are both basically charged and responsible, according to prosecutors, with the death of the people that died. This is so unusual.
2: Yeah, and it's more than just a speeding ticket for him, right?
1: That's right. Wow. Negligent homicide by negligent operation of a vehicle.
2: Jeez.
0: So he may not be called. They have a long list of witnesses, the state does, but they did make that particular motion, which my read on that is it's very possible he could be on the stand later this week.
1: Fascinating. Wow. Okay. WTMJ's Adam Roberts. Thanks for the update, Adam.
0: Of course.
1: It is 5:13 at WTMJ. 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
7: Traffic and weather begins with Debbie Lozaga. Hey there, Deb.
8: Hey there, John. Eastbound on 94, 2 miles past Moreland, well, technically just over the county line, we have a crash. And the right lane is blocked right now, and we got delays coming in from Sunny Slope Road to that point. So give yourself that extra time. We've also got delays from 70th Street through the stadium interchange to 35th. Westbound, you got backups from 27th Street to Holly Road. Southbound on 43, backing up from Capitol Drive all the way down through the Marquette to the KK River crossing. The northbound side slowing down from Kilbourn up to about North Avenue. I'm Debbie Lozaga with your WTMJ Time Saver Traffic.
7: The WTMJ 5-day forecast. Tonight, partly cloudy, low 58. Tomorrow, scattered showers, a high of 74. Wednesday's the rainy day. Storms are likely, up to an inch of rain, a high of 70. Thursday, partly cloudy, breezy, 71. Friday, mostly sunny, a high of 72 degrees. All right, let's recognize another everyday hero.
9: An everyday hero is when Wisconsin's Morning News celebrates an average John or Jane Doe who had no idea when they got up one morning they'd be saving a life. Today we head to Costa Maya, Mexico, a Carnival Jubilee cruise stop. The large ship docked at this site. It's a stop, you know how this works. The passengers either get on or off and spend some time at those sites. This was at a large cement dock. And somehow, an elderly man in his 80s from Texas who was headed back on the boat somehow fell from the dock into the ocean.
10: I seen an old guy under the water, submerged.
9: Myron Tucker there. He's a man from Conway, Arkansas. He was on vacation with his wife celebrating their 7th anniversary when he saw this happen. He was watching as crews were trying to get this guy out of the water.
10: People trying to put a rope down there, but ain't no way they can get it if he's unconscious under the water. So I knew I had about a minute or so to get him. I just reacted like, I got to get him.
9: This was right in between the large boat and the dock. So Tucker tells CBS he decided to take his shoes off and jump in. And this is a distance, by the way. It's not like a lake here in Wisconsin where the dock is just 18 inches from the water. It was a jump. So he's in the water near the cruise ship and this man.
10: I hit him on the back and the water started coming out of his mouth. And he came back and he was looking, you know, discombobulated, like, what's going on? I'm like, man, this ain't your day to die, man. This ain't your day.
9: A lot of this was caught on video. Text the word HERO. We have a link on our website from KATV ABC7. HERO to the Sighting Unlimited WDTMJ Talk and Text Line, 855-616-1620. So Myron and this man are in the water for about 10 minutes as crews are trying to find ways to pull them out. They use a crane ultimately. Myron is a hero. And he says he would do it again.
10: I really don't expect nothing. So I just saved another man's life, and I wanted him to make it home to his kids.

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1: Myron Tucker, you are an everyday hero. The cruise ship, by the way, celebrated Tucker and his wife with a complimentary steak. 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
2: Tully, you and I just had the same look. I'm glad he got celebrated, but all he got was a steak. He saved somebody's life. Wow.
3: I just knew they were going to say, hey, the next cruise is on us.
2: Yeah, we got you.
3: Yeah, like, take off half of your bill or something. Like, I get a full bill.
2: If you would have saved two lives, you would have got two steaks?
3: Yeah, I'd just get a steak full of beef.
2: Yeah.
3: I mean, a stomach full of beef? Come
2: Doesn't
3: on.
2: Doesn't seem like quite enough, does it? It is 520 at WTMJ.
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6: All right, thank you very much for hanging out with us. A little bit of a programming note here. Coming up in 20 minutes, we are going to play for you that magical Miz ninth inning from Friday. As it was heard on WTMJ, it was electric. Plus, he talked to Sophia Minert after the game. We'll do that for you coming up in 20 minutes. Coming up here in 10 minutes, the new meteorologist at TMJ4, Lindsay Slater, is with us live. That's going to be fun. First, this topic. British Prime Minister Keir Starmer announced today that the UK will ban social media for under 16-year-olds, claiming the planned measures will go further than any country in the world to protect children from online harm. So that's right. They're going to try to put mechanisms in place that would make it so if you were under the age of 16, you could not access Snapchat, TikTok, YouTube, Instagram, Facebook, X. Messaging services like WhatsApp and Signal, you would still be able to use. But all these other platforms, Facebook, Instagram, and the others, if you're 15 or younger, you would not be able to use under legislation being put forth in the United Kingdom. They are just the latest in a string of countries that have tried to do this. Spain is set to roll something out here coming up. Australia became the first country to do this in December. France, Denmark, Norway are also headed this direction. They say it's about protecting kids. The platforms say this is a violation of free speech. There are positives to our platforms. This shouldn't be a blanket thing that happens. Quote, these bans risk isolating teens from online communities and information and driving them to unregulated alternatives that lack any protections or parental controls. All right, Telly, you got a beautiful family. They're a little older now, but what do you think of this?
7: I think it's a great idea. I think that just like AI, social media was rolled out with no regulations. And if you don't have any rules or regulations, that means anything goes. And that includes exposing children to things that they should.

0: Be exposed to. I think you noticed, John, but I have a brother who is a journalist. He's a news anchor down in Miami, and he just did a story on a young lady who was brave enough to tell her story, how she got sex trafficked. And
1: wow.
0: She admitted at 11 years old, that's when the grooming started. And then at 14, that's when the predator tried to connect with her.
1: Online? Through platforms?
0: Online, yes, online. And then it eventually became in person. And he literally went to go pick her up from her middle school. She said, "I'm in middle school." And he was like, well, he just made excuses. I mean, it was a brave... The young lady was so brave to tell her story, but my brother asked her, "What do you want other parents to know?" And she said, "Check your kids' phones, because you're not just playing games on it and just having conversations through text message and phone calls with your other friends. That is a way that adults can be predators and get to your children when they are online." So I don't think that you are missing out on so much before the age of 16 that you need to be on social media.
1: I agree with you. I mean, no excuses. Do what we need to protect our kids.
0: Absolutely.
1: I would rather overreach that way a little bit than make the error that destroys one of their lives. There's no need.
0: And then after it happens, we say, well, we should do more. Yep. Well, we could do more right now.
1: Yep. By the way, no plan to do this that I could find anywhere in the United States, but several other countries around the world indeed are doing this right now. It's 527 at WTMJ. Time for the WTMJ Annex Wealth Management Market Update. Everything in the green big time today. The NASDAQ up 795 points. That is more than 3% on the day. The Dow with another new record high. It was up 469 points. That is almost 1%. And the S&P 500 was up 122 points on the day. That is 1.6%. Annex Wealth Management is financial planning at every level. Know the difference.

0: At every level, know the difference with Annex.
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2: It's 5:30. I'm John Mercier. Your top story, the jury set for the woman accused of killing two Marquette students in a crash.
3: I'm Telly Hughes. Another political convention is in Milwaukee's future.
4: I'm Debbie Lazaga, eastbound 94. Right before you get to, or just past the county line, before you get to Highway 100, we do have the right lane blocked with a crash. Delays are basically coming in from 164 all the way over to the accident scene, so be careful with that. More backups from Holly Road all the way to about 35th. Westbound 94, 27th Street all the way to Holly Road, going to be a bit heavy. And then from Barker Road, or just before Barker Road, all the way to 164. Southbound 41, your usual backups from Good Hope Road all the way down to Capitol Drive. Northbound from just about North Avenue all the way up past Burleigh. I'm Debbie Lazaga with your WTMJ Time Saver Traffic.
2: Tonight, partly cloudy, low of 58. Tomorrow, scattered showers, a high of 74. From the WTMJ Breaking News Center, jury selection is now complete in the trial of Amandria Bruner, the woman from West Dallas accused of killing two Marquette University players in a car crash in September.
5: And will make up the jury, including two alternates. Bruner is accused of causing the crash at 27th and St. Paul while under the influence, leading to the deaths of Scott Michaud and Noah Snyder. Prosecutors added four new felony charges against Bruner Monday, which she pled not guilty to through her attorney, Abigail Ruckdashel.
6: We waived the formal reading of that information, enter not guilty pleas as well to those additional counts.
5: The defense argues the crash would have happened whether or not Bruner was behind the wheel. If found guilty, she could spend the rest of her life in prison. Adam Roberts, WTMJ News.
3: A sheriff's deputy is recovering from serious injuries after a man fired shots at River Run Dog Park in the town of Elba.
7: We came very, very close to tragedy last night, and I thought many times I was going to be planning a funeral.
8: Dodge County Sheriff Dale Schmidt says a critical piece of safety equipment saved that deputy's life.
7: This year, we began outfitting our deputies with rifle plate rated plates. They go right inside the vest.
8: But he says the department only has enough of those plates for two-thirds of its deputies.
7: Because they're a budget item. Unfortunately, that's what many people look at when they're looking at safety items for law enforcement across the country.
8: Jessica Gatso, WTMG News.
2: Decision, Wisconsin. Sorry, Telly. Milwaukee will once again be the host city for a national political convention.
9: Wisconsin has been slated to host the 2027 Young Democrats of America National Convention.
2: The announcement from Young Democrats of Wisconsin Chairman Jake Williams at the state party convention over the weekend. The Young Republicans National Convention is set for Milwaukee in August of 2027.
3: As Iran's national soccer team prepares to enter the World Cup stage in Los Angeles today, more than a dozen members of their team had their visas into the U.S. denied. ESPN's Jeff Carlisle.
10: As of this morning, there were 13 members of the Iranian delegation who did not receive visas, and as a result, they are being forced to remain at the team's base camp in Tijuana, Mexico. Included in that group that were denied visas is the president of the Iran Football Federation, Mehdi Taj. Now, earlier in his professional life, he was a high-ranking intelligence officer with the Islamic Revolutionary Guard Corps, which has been designated a terrorist organization by the U.S. State Department.
3: Iran's team is playing New Zealand tonight.
2: Time for a WTMJ sports update from the Gruber Law Offices. One call, that's all, sports desk. The NBA season over. Sights now turned to next week's draft. It's believed the Celtics and the Heat are the two teams most in contention to land Giannis in a potential trade. The Brewers are expected to welcome infield prospect Cooper Pratt to the big leagues for Tuesday night's game against the Guardians. Pratt was pulled off the field during Sunday's game against the Sounds. In April, the Brewers signed Pratt to an 8-year, $51 million contract.
3: Outdoor Living Unlimited, WTMJ News Time is 5:34.
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1: We are joined by TMJ4 meteorologist Lindsay Slater. Hello, Lindsay.
2: Hi.
1: It's so good to have you here. Boy, my friend, what have you been up to the last couple of months?
2: Forecasting, still kind of doing my thing. You know, I've been getting up at 4 a.m. and putting out graphics so people felt like they could still get something reliable from me. And that brings me joy.
1: It's so good.
3: Yeah, Lindsay, I know we have met a couple times. I told you I'm a huge fan. It's good to see you back. I know it has to feel good to, I mean, just get back to doing what you love to do.
2: You are not wrong. It feels like, honestly, I got up in front of the wall earlier today, and I'm just like, this just feels so normal. It feels like no time has passed. It feels great, and I never want to see my office again at home.
1: People know you for your 10 years at WISN. You're a Milwaukee area girl. Tell us a little bit about Lindsay Slater for people who aren't that familiar with your story.
2: Oh, man, I am so boring. I'm not going to lie. My favorite hobby is going to the gym. That is what kind of keeps me grounded. I like to lift weights. I foster cats from the Humane Society and another nonprofit called Thrifted Kittens. I currently have 6 cats in my foster room right now as we speak. And I have 3 of my own cats. So if you add that up, we have 9 cats in our house. And my husband and I are actually both allergic, but it works out great.
1: Oh my gosh.
2: We take Allegra.
3: I was going to say, you said you're both allergic, but it turns out great.
2: It turns out great, yes. You know, and we have good ducting in our house.
3: Okay, good.
2: Love going to the movies, and my husband and my mom are my best friends. I love to bake. I'm a terrible cook, but I can bake a storm. So, that's me.
1: I like the sound of that. I got to know you because we co-emceed an Honor Flight Gala a couple years ago. The military is an important part of your family story, isn't it?
2: Yes, my husband, he and his entire family in the military. And there's a couple of guys from my side of the family as well. But obviously, I married into a military family. He served 20 years in the Air Force. He was with the stealth bombers over in Missouri. And he recently finished his 20 years. He retired in 2023. But he still always had a civilian job. He's a Mercedes-Benz mechanic in Glendale. And now I'm just one exit away from him. So that's kind of nice to be really close to him.
1: Oh, yeah. That is really, really nice. So we're told that you're going to be focused on the 4, 5, and 6, but it's much more than just that forecasting. Are you going to be out in the community? What does your role kind of look like?
2: Absolutely. So one of the things about bringing me here was that we could do a lot of community engagement. And so at 4, 5, and 6, I'm going to be tag teaming with Niz, but if I'm out in the storm chaser, he is in studio, and then we kind of flip-flop. So 3 days a week, I'll be out in the community. Where that is, Waukesha, West Bend, Racine, you know, hey, my hometown in Franklin, wouldn't be mad to go there every once in a while, say hi to mom and dad, you know. But yeah, we'll be out there, you know, just chatting it up with people. And also, I'll give you a specific forecast for that location as well. I'm looking forward to meeting a lot of new people. It's an opportunity I've never really had the option to do before. I was always in studio, which, again, not a bad thing. It's just when you have a 5-person team, we're able to do that and to do it well. And I think Channel 4 is really committed to that mission of staying true to that community aspect.
3: My only follow-up is, it's the perfect time of year to start that job, right? Being out in the community in June as opposed to starting in November, right?
2: Oh my gosh. You know, and I feel so bad saying this because a lot of people love winter, and they do. And I will always give you a forecast for great winter sports. I am unfortunately just not a winter gal at all. I am a fall, summer, warm weather gal.
1: I'm with you.
3: So, we both are with you. Yeah. Not winter dudes here.
1: Yeah.
2: Mm-hmm. But there are some beautiful parts of Milwaukee and across Southeast Wisconsin that are wonderful in the winter. If y'all want to go skiing, I'll go in that lodge and I'll have a mocha with a good book. I'm set. I'm good.
1: All right, Lindsay, we're looking forward to you being with us on a regular basis. How about help us out here? What did tonight and then the next 4 days look like?
2: All right, I got you covered. So tonight we are going to not see a ton of cooling because we do have clouds overnight. So you know, for people that I'm a teacher kind of person. So when we have clouds overnight, it's like a tiny little blanket over us and all the heat can't get out of here. So we'll be a little bit more mild tonight. And you can probably have, honestly, the windows open if you want. It's not humid. So you can maybe hear those crickets and those lightning. You can't hear lightning bugs. Duh. I've been here a very long time today.

0: they're bugs. Out your window.
1: Yeah, here are the crickets. We'll just leave it at that. So yeah, we're good tonight. And then tomorrow we do have a clipper system that is on the way. This one is just going to kind of swirl around and give us these little tiny spotty shower chances throughout the day. It's not a big deal. It will keep our temperatures cooler as we're cloudy with temps just topping out in those low 70s. And then Wednesday's the day that I'm kind of more focused on. We do have kind of another system that's going to bring us a big old batch of rain, likely in two different waves or in a few waves. And this one, we could get maybe a strong storm near the state line. Right now, I'm not seeing a lot of indices that show me this is a severe weather potential, but the Storm Prediction Center does have some of our southern counties in a 2 out of 5 risk. So we're going to watch that one very closely for you guys. Thursday, as we kick off Summerfest, things clear up. It's going to be near 70. So it's going to be kind of a cool start to Summerfest. But let's be honest, how many Summerfests have you gone to where it was just like the hottest day of the year?
2: Absolutely. So. Yeah. You are right about that. welcome to being able to sleep in. It's good to have you on the team. We're glad that you're here, Lindsay.
1: I'm glad to be here. Thank you guys so much.
2: Yep. Meteorologist Lindsay Slater, TMJ4. It is 5:41 at WTMJ. 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
2: Traffic and weather. Debbie Lozaga, good afternoon.
8: Good afternoon. Trouble on southbound 43, right about at Fond du Lac Avenue. Off on the right shoulder, we've got a crash, and it looks like it has a couple of semis involved. So just be careful. It's going to be a bit slow, but really just starting from Keefe down through the Marquette. It's going to stay heavy all the way down to the KK River. We do still have this eastbound crash on 94 just past the county line before you get to Highway 100. It is backed up all the way back to Barker Road, so it's a long, slow crawl for that area. Then more delays from about just east of Holly Road to about 35th Street. And then westbound 894 backing up out of the Mitchell Interchange all the way to 76th. Southbound 894 backing up from Beloit Road down around the Hale to Forest Home. I'm Debbie Lozaga with your WTMJ Time Saver Traffic.
2: It feels like we have to wait too long between starts for the Miz.
0: Like you want them out there like every third or fourth day. Doesn't work that way. Friday night here in Milwaukee was magical. We wanted to bring you the ninth inning, the last inning of his complete game one-hit shutout here at American Family Field. This is what it sounded like here on WTMJ. You're going to get the ninth inning here, and then Sophia Minert talking to the Miz after the game. This is primarily Lane Grindle on this call here from Friday.
9: Jacob Mizorowski is out there for the ninth inning. On the one-year anniversary of his Major League debut, he is three outs away from a complete game shutout. Rincones is the batter. First pitch swinging, a bouncer to first. Bowers has it, runs to the bag, and there's one away. The crowd here at American Family Field, a sellout, 40,205. They are on their feet. They are in a frenzy as their superstar right-hander is in the midst of a gem. Brewers have not had a complete game since Brandon Woodruff back in 2023. They are two outs away from one right here from the Miz. JT Realmuto's the batter. First pitch is high. It's 1-0. He has faced the minimum. He gave up one hit. It was to Schwarber back in the fourth. Two batters later, Harper rolled into a double play. Here's the 1-0 to Realmuto. That is right through there for a strike. A fastball at 101. And Miz, like he's done all season long, has saved a little bit more velo for the final inning. The 1-1 pitch, swing and a miss. 102.3 in the ninth inning from Jacob Mizorowski. It's 1-2 on Realmuto. One-two pitch, swing and a bouncer left side. Big hop for Hamilton. Fields throws to first in time. There are two away.

The number nine hitter, Justin Crawford, steps into the box for the Phillies. Mizorowski, first pitch, swung on and fouled straight back into the net. It's 0-1. The atmosphere right now is at an all-time high at American Family Field in appreciation of Jacob Mizorowski and his efforts so far tonight. Here's the 0-1 pitch. Missed outside. It's 1-1. 103 on that pitch from Mizorowski to Crawford. Here's the 1-1. Swing and a miss. 103.4 on his 94th pitch of the night for Jacob Mizorowski. He is a strike away from a complete game. The 1-2 pitch. Swing and a miss. He struck him out. A fastball at 103. His arms in the air. A complete game shutout from Jacob Mizorowski on the one-year anniversary of his MLB debut. A masterpiece from the Miz. He ends the game with his 15th strikeout of the night, adding to his career high. And everybody in this ballpark, including 26 in that Phillies dugout, can do nothing but appreciate just how dominant this right-hander was here tonight. History has been made in Milwaukee. He faces the minimum tonight. Just 27 batters. And he is getting a standing ovation here.

0: at American Family Field. People are going to talk about this game for years. They're going to tell their grandkids that they were there the night Jacob Mizorowski threw a complete game, struck out 15, and faced the minimum and dominated the Phillies like maybe nobody has ever before. There were 40,205 here tonight. I promise you, 10 years from now, there's going to be like 2 million people that say they were at this ballpark to watch this game, to witness history. And now he comes back up out of the dugout and receives a hug from our great television reporter, Sophia Mennert. And we're going to let you listen into this conversation with Sophia and Jacob Mizorowski following this historical night here in Milwaukee.
1: Congratulations, a complete game shutout with 15 strikeouts here in front of a sold-out crowd.
0: The Gatorade has been dumped by Garrett Mitchell on the Miz.
1: Miz, how do you describe this feeling?
2: Amazing. I mean, it's everything I've worked for, you know, all the support from my family up there. It's been the world, so it's been awesome.
1: It was a year ago today you made your major league debut right here against the Cardinals. Could you have imagined this moment just 1 year into your career?
2: No, not even in a little bit. You know, the fans are awesome. They're behind me, and it's everything I've ever hoped for.
1: Miz, your first strikeout to Kyle Schwarber was 104.5 miles per hour. Your last strikeout was also over 103. How were you able to be so aggressive and dial it up tonight?
2: I mean, I don't even know. It was just adrenaline and, you know, letting it eat.
1: Well, 15 strikeouts for you, and the fastball was electric. How were you able to establish that in your game plan with William Contreras?
2: Yeah, I mean, all the help from back there, he was getting calls that I needed, and, you know, we were calling off speed in the right spots and making him trust the heater, so it was awesome.
1: What kind of aggressive swings did you see from that Phillies lineup the deeper that you got into the game?
2: Yeah, they were crazy aggressive, and I think it helped out with the pitch count and all that. So I think we came into the game knowing that, so that was the game plan coming in to make them swing.
1: Well, you had never pitched beyond the seventh inning. How were you feeling physically as you went out there for the eighth and as like you went out there for the ninth as well?
2: Floating.
1: Miz, you mentioned your family. Who are the people that you think of that help you on a day like today and put together a performance like this?
2: Yeah, my fiance, Elle, and you know, my mom and dad have been a huge help throughout the way. So it's been amazing.
1: How about your offense? 6 runs for you.
2: They're perfect. I mean, that's all I can ask for is, you know, them to have my back like that and, you know, support me in that way. It's awesome.
1: All right. Congratulations, Jacob Mizorowski. Phenomenal performance. We will never forget it.
2: Thank you.
0: Great job by Sophia Mennert, as always. And Jacob Mizorowski quickly becoming the standard around Major League Baseball right now for dominant pitching. 58 pitches of 100-plus miles an hour here tonight, Josh Maurer. That is the most ever in a Major League Baseball game, obviously. And just a little side note. Remember last year at the All-Star break, the Phillies were a little salty that Jacob Mizorowski was going to the All-Star game. Different situation, of course, but I bet that was in the back of Miz's mind at some point tonight as he throws a complete game shutout and allows just the one hit. 15 strikeouts, a night that we will all talk about for years to come when we talk Brewers baseball.
3: So that was Friday night. That was the magic of Friday night. I mean, just absolutely incredible. Tell you the thing, the stat I keep coming back to is that he threw not only the one-hitter complete game, but he had 15 strikeouts. To get to 15 strikeouts, you got to throw a lot of pitches. These aren't all first-pitch groundouts. And he still only had 95 pitches in a complete game with 15 strikeouts.
4: That is unbelievable. I know Friday I was running around. I had something going on, and I kept getting these text messages about, man, the Miz is unbelievable tonight. And I was just like, man, he must have did something great. And when I saw the stats, I was like, oh, my gosh, because you're right. Under 100 pitches to just complete a game is so hard to do. But to have 15 strikeouts,
3: it's crazy.
4: Like, that means you at least got to throw 3.

0: 15 pitches to the person.
1: Right, at least.
0: At least. So, I mean, 3 times 15, I mean, my math isn't good. That's why I got into journalism.
1: That's 45 right
0: that's
1: there.
0: 45 that's 45 pitches half of them. Right there.
1: Yeah. Yeah, I was watching. We had company over to watch the soccer game. And so we had the soccer game on, but then we had the other game on in another TV. Suddenly, I noticed everybody was not looking at the soccer game. Like, you think we get that baseball game on the nicer TV
0: hey,
1: right
0: we
1: here?
0: We score 4 goals.
1: Yeah,
0: we're good.
1: Yeah, let's go. Yeah. Amazing, amazing stuff. By the way, Brewers coverage resumes here on WTMJ tomorrow night. Tomorrow night, Brewers coverage right here on WTMJ. Game one of that next series.
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6: At 6 o'clock, it's 76 degrees. Tonight, partly cloudy skies with a low of 58. From the WTMJ Breaking News Center, I'm Jessica Gatso. New details about the shooting that prompted a shelter-in-place in the town of Elba. A caller reported an intoxicated person causing a disturbance at River Run Dog Park on Sunday night. Dodge County Sheriff Dale Schmidt says the suspect fired at a deputy, striking him in the leg and the chest.
7: I thought many times that I was going to be planning a funeral, and I had the opportunity to walk out of the hospital with him, walking. It was incredible.
6: The suspect is a 50-year-old man from Cottage Grove. He was found dead from a self-inflicted gunshot wound. Police in Menominee Falls are looking for the driver involved in a hit-and-run. They responded around 7 p.m. Saturday night to St. Thomas and Roosevelt Drive on the village's northwest side. Investigators say a man was intentionally hit by a car driven by his adult son after an argument. The son then fled the scene. The father was taken to the hospital for life-threatening injuries. Police did recover the car, and a warrant is now out for the son. The woman whose group secured a landmark deal to remove all of the dogs from Ridgeland Farms reveals why the release is happening in phases.
8: Ridgeland Farms sold an additional 325 beagles to Big Dog Ranch Rescue. Those dogs are coming out this week. Ridgeland is donating the final beagles, and they won't come out until August. Big Dog Ranch Rescue founder Lori Simmons.
9: There are 150 that have to remain to have their temperature monitored for the next 6 weeks.
8: I asked if those dogs were part of the research.
9: Yes, they are under a research contract. We are not privy to what that is, but we have been assured by Ridgeland Farms that it is nothing that is life-altering, painful.
8: Jessica Tai, WTMJ News.
6: President Trump's attempt to reshape the landscape of Washington, D.C. hits another potential roadblock. A group of preservation and cultural heritage organizations have filed a lawsuit challenging his construction of a National Garden of American Heroes in West Potomac Park.
10: The groups argue that the plan to put 250 life-sized statues of great Americans into West Potomac Park, which houses memorials for Korean War veterans, Martin Luther King Jr., and Franklin Delano Roosevelt, should be stopped unless the president has authorization from Congress. They accuse Trump of turning the park into his, quote, personal sandbox, and claim the massive project violates a series of laws governing the park. A spokesperson for the Department of the Interior said

0: The lawsuit was, quote, beyond comprehension. Peter Haralambos, ABC News.
1: Milwaukee's Brady Street is trying something new to tackle late-night problems this summer.
2: Beginning June 25th, a six-week pilot program will increase coordination between businesses, police, and neighborhood partners to address late-night concerns. Reckless driving, loitering, open intoxicants, loud music, and other disruptive behavior will be monitored heavily. Officials are also exploring designated rideshare pickup areas and overnight parking restrictions. The Business Improvement District says it will gather community feedback before deciding on any long-term changes. Nizer Spencer, WTMJ News.
1: Lane restrictions are expected to continue through this week on Highway 100 near the 894 Lincoln Avenue project.
3: Highway 100 southbound, which is 108th Street, that's reduced from three lanes down to one lane.
4: The DOT's Eric Hansen says after this past weekend's pavement and bridge repair,

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1: Meet Keith. 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
0: Time for a WTMJ sports update from the Gruber Law Offices. One Call That's All Sports Desk. The Brewers take 2 of 3 against the Phillies, earning a 4-0 win on Sunday over Cy Young Award candidate Christopher Sanchez, manager Pat Murphy.
7: You know, I'm happy for the guys to be in a battle like this against a team built for the World Series and that type pitching. And that's what this whole thing's about, is to try to be in these environments as much as you can and keep your poise and win a couple of them.
0: The Brewers are expected to call up shortstop prospect Cooper Pratt. The number 4 rated prospect in the Brewers organization, Pratt is expected to make his major league debut Tuesday night against the Guardians. And with the NBA season over, the focus turns to next week's draft. NBA insider for ESPN Brian Windhorst believes there are 2 teams in best position to acquire Giannis.
8: The Heat and the Bucks have been talking for months and not agreed to a deal. In recent days, we have seen that the Boston Celtics have shown some interest there. It would mean changing the entire structure of the way the Celtics play basketball.
0: Windhorst is also not ruling out Giannis returning to Milwaukee for the final year of his contract. Taking a look at the roads with your WTMJ Time Saver traffic. Looks like we still have a crash blocking a lane on 94 eastbound. That's the right lane blocked about 2 miles beyond the ramp from Moreland Road. Delays from that are going to start right around Sunny Slope Road. And seeing the usual delays around American Family Field at this time, westbound you'll be hitting the brakes from 27th just past the stadium, eastbound from the stadium to about 35th.
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0: And taking a look at your WTMJ forecast, tonight skies are partly cloudy, a low of 58 degrees. Tuesday, partly cloudy with scattered showers and storms, a high of 74. Wednesday, rain and storms are likely, looking at about 0.5 inch to 1 inch of precipitation, a high of 70. Thursday, partly cloudy and breezy with just a slight chance for showers, a high of 71. On Friday, the sunshine returns, a high of 72. Right now in Milwaukee, it's 76 degrees. I'm Jessica Gatso, Outdoor Living Unlimited, WTMJ News Time at 6:08.
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1: 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First, we have a party invitation for you. In a spotlight interview with our partner, St. Kate the Arts Hotel, we will get a preview of their Summer Solstice Eve party happening at the Upper Bar. And if you're looking for a unique way to kick off the season while overlooking the city, you're going to want to hear what they have planned. And then, whether you're 5 or 95, reading can be a true pleasure. 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In a spotlight interview at 635 Milwaukee County Federated Library Systems, Deb Merritt is going to join us to tell us about their summer reading programs planned for all ages and why libraries can be one of the coolest places to hang out in the coming months. The artist of the newest Milwaukee masterpiece, Mauricio Ramirez, completed his 10-story tall Bob Uecker mural downtown last Friday morning. I got to be there. It was magic to see it all come together. And at 7:15, Mauricio is going to check in live to tell us how it feels to have finished it and what the final touch will be in a couple of weeks to the Bob Uecker mural. Milwaukee night markets are back. No, you have not missed it. That's good news. In a spotlight interview at 7:35, our partner, the Westtown Association, Bid Number 5's Marketing and Events Director, Megan Kujawa, is going to join me. She's going to share what they have planned for each month's big block party downtown. There's kind of like a different theme for each Milwaukee night market right up and down Wisconsin Avenue. And they start next Wednesday, June 24th. So we'll find out more at 7:35. Plus, find out what Father's Day events are happening around Wisconsin. Here's Summerfest band picks to help you decide who to see at the big gig when it kicks off on Thursday. Find out the Jam Band, who announced today they are returning to Milwaukee for their annual October set of shows. And you can sing along with the song you need to hear, featuring a tune from Garth Brooks as he gets ready to play back-to-back shows at American Family Insurance Amphitheater tomorrow and Wednesday. That is all coming up in the 2 hours we have together before the WTMJ Summerfest Soundcheck Special at 8 o'clock. You're going to find out who's performing, what's new this year, tips for free admission, and other ways to make the most of your Summerfest experience, plus behind-the-scenes stories from Summerfest leadership. That is the WTMJ Summerfest Soundcheck with Sandy Max at 8 o'clock. But first, how was your weekend? On Mondays, I like to find out from you, what was a highlight of your weekend? Because, you know, we are past Memorial Day. We are now all the way into that summer vibe. And I feel like last weekend in particular was one of those, oh my gosh, there are so many festivals. I would like to be everywhere all at once to have fun. I can only be in one place at a time. I did a pretty good job, though. So where were you? What did you do? What was a highlight? Talk and text line, the Siding Unlimited, WTMJ talk and text line, 855-616-1620. Use it. Talk, text, tell me what you did this weekend. Big wins, small joys, big joys, small wins. I am interested. There are also a lot of graduation celebrations this weekend. For me, it was Friday. Al fresco kicked off the weekend with tea on the lawn in Caledonia at a cool coffee shop. And it's one of those creative friends where we've been meaning to get together for ages. It was sunny, a good hearty conversation that was really good for my soul. And then Saturday, I made it out to the first ever Guitar Town Music Festival in Waukesha. Man, was that a happy vibe in Cutler Park, right there by the library and the Les Paul Performance Center is that permanent stage. And it looks like a front porch. It's super fun. Man, full of music fans of all ages, easily two dozen different booths of artwork and music and local history. A really good time. And I was there at 6:15 to see that $4,000 Les Paul guitar get given away to a very happy man. So that was a good time. And then went over to Tosa Greek Fest with one of my besties to share Saganaki after a belly full of roasted chicken. And I have to tell you, the church there, it's beautiful. Mosaics on the outside and the inside and gold. Very, very beautiful. And great community gathering. It was a really good vibe. And there was hand-holding and dancing to the Greek keys music. And then Sunday, more heritage. Went to Polish Fest. Spent the afternoon eating pierogi, some tishki piwo. Strolled and shopped, polka'd with my boyfriend, who is a full-on Polish fella from West Dallas. And plus got to see the Whiskey Bells, my friends. So Polish Fest really is a great way to warm up for Summerfest, and lots of smiles there. And then from polka to pizza, wound up going to Bayview, getting some Italian at DeMarini's. So all of that, and I got my fence fixed. Dang it. After it blew down in one of those strong springtime storms. So the new vinyl fence, thanks to Badger Fence. Man, my neighbors are happy after that fence blew down. They don't have to look at that anymore. And Siding Unlimited.

0: 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Tell me how your weekend was. And I am excited about this spotlight interview with our partner, St. Kate the Arts Hotel. You are going to be personally invited to the Summer Solstice Eve party happening Saturday. Find out how to fully embrace the season in a stylish way with one of the most unique views in Milwaukee. That is next on What's on Tap.
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4: Welcome back to What's on Tap. I am Sandy Max, and in this spotlight interview, I am excited to possibly introduce you to one of the slickest spots in the city with a stunning view that maybe you haven't seen from this perspective over the river. It is my pleasure to welcome back to What's on Tap from St. Kate the Arts Hotel, the private dining and events manager, Paul Simok. And Paul, you're throwing a summer solstice eve party on Saturday at the Upper Bar.
5: We are indeed up at Upper Bar. It's going to be a phenomenal
4: time. I would say we'll get to, I want to know the theme of the party and all those good things, but I really think the Upper Bar is stunning at any time of day or the evening because to me, it's a vantage point that you don't normally see because it's upper bar, second level. So it isn't so high above the city where it's like rooftop and you can't see below you. You can see below you to the Riverwalk below. It's just beautiful. And you look this way and you can see Fiserv Forum and you can see the cool Germania building that has that old copper dome on it. And then you look this way and you see that wall art of the neon fish. You know, you probably... You can see all sorts of things from that vantage point, though, but I just think it's absolutely stunning.
5: It's fundamentally unique. You hit the nail on the head there, right? Upper Bar, right over the Milwaukee River, stunning cut of the downtown skyline. You don't get anything like that unless you are up high, right? But us at Upper Bar, we're right on the Riverwalk. You get the beautiful breeze off the river itself, and then the floor-to-ceiling glass windows. You can't beat it.
4: I was—I hadn't even thought of the breeze, but that's the other thing. It's like an atrium,
5: and the patio too. Even
4: yes, that's all I can think of is the terrace where you just because you it's such a beautiful view. It compels you to go outside and really take in the city. And have you go, I love Milwaukee. I mean, just, you know, you can see the arena. It's just you can see so many things from that vantage point. So I truly think the city view is breathtaking. So now you embrace summertime, the season that we all wait for to go out to all these festivals and all these outdoor events, and you kick off summertime with a party. Tell us about the Summer Solstice Eve party on Saturday.
5: Well, it's our time to shine, right? The summer is, Upper Bar is the spot to be for the summer. And we're inviting anyone and everybody to come and join us at the Summer Solstice Eve party. The longest day of the year means the longest amount of sunshine. I'm doing my little dance, making sure it'll be a beautiful day. But we've got a party going on beginning at 4 p.m., going all the way to the sundown and even past it. Where you can enjoy some of our phenomenal drinks. We just published a new drink menu for the summer. We even got, you heard it here first too, these crazy boozy snow cones. Think State Fair, but add in a little bit of old fashioned, add in a little martini, and you've got this really unique, perfect drink for the summer that we'll be selling all night long there at Upper Bar.
4: That is refreshing. Oh, and that's the other thing. I love the idea of a summer solstice party. Like, I think flowers. I think outside, you know, I just...
5: Live music even too.
4: Ooh, really?
5: Yes.
4: Who's playing?
5: Oh, we've got a variety of artists coming in. We'll start with some acoustic music. We'll move into some DJs. But it'll be perfect out on the patio there, inside with those floor-to-ceiling windows you mentioned, enjoying those sunset views, the music, cocktails, and then, of course, our great, great bar staff too.
4: All the sensations. And I like that it is a place where we're talking about celebrate and have a good time

0: it is refined yet very welcoming.
1: Absolutely.
0: Like you walk in and I keep talking about just how stunning this view is, but it's still very welcome. It's like, oh, come in.
1: Sandy, that's genuinely one of my favorite things about it. You can dress it up and you can dress it down, right? We've hosted amazing corporate gatherings there where you've got some very crazy deals even happening there, or you can come post-show just in your khakis and sandals, enjoying a good time with your Hawaiian shirt. Right? Upper Bar is a place for everybody and to have a great time, a great drink, and hopefully even better company.
0: And Paul, I love that you say post-show, because I think that's another way to help describe where the Upper Bar is and this beautiful terrace. When you go into the Associated Bank Theater Center there and that big rotunda where you can walk this way and go to the bar at St. Kate, you can walk this way and go to the Milwaukee Rep, you take that escalator up to the Stackner Cabaret. That's where the Upper Bar is.
1: Exactly. Two main entrances. One, just like you said, through the Associated Bank atrium, up the escalators and the dead ahead Upper Bar right on the river there. And then, speaking of river, you can even access it through the Riverwalk too. So
0: it's
1: outside
0: that cool kind of curved staircase you can walk right up.
1: Exactly. Great, just like a grand staircase, make your grand entrance, walking right into Upper Bar.
0: It is photo worthy. Now that you say that, it really is. So I love that this really is. The Upper Bar is an extension of the St. Kate. You still don't have to leave the building.
1: Exactly.
0: You just walk through the atrium, go up an escalator, and there you are. Or the elevator, whatever you choose. And sunset views. You also have not just the summer solstice eve party on Saturday, but this is going to be a vibrant space all summer long. What are some of the other events and activities that are happening on the other days of the week?
1: Absolutely. The place is yours, it's mine, it's year-round, right? So happening specifically this summer, we've got our great happy hour, right? Come by 4 to 6:30. It's one of the best in town with some great deals on all drinks. On Wednesdays, we do a great Whiskey Wednesday with a rotating selection flight of whiskeys. Of course, your Martini Thursday, that's where you'll find me. Some great deals on martinis.
0: Shaken, not stirred, Paul?
1: Oh, you know it exactly. And gin, not vodka.
0: Ooh.
1: And then also on the weekends, we've got our summer sessions happening, where we've got live music happening, different great activations, some themes, and some great cocktail highlights for those as well.
0: And you talk about martinis and talking about the variety of, like, you can have business folks there like, man, you tell me you wouldn't be excited about being involved with a Milwaukee business if you're from out of town and you oversee the city from that point of view, from the Upper Bar. That's cool. Or getting together with your girlfriends and like, oh, man, we haven't been together in a while. And look, here we are enjoying our city.
1: That's the thing, right? The second somebody walks in, right? We can talk about Upper Bar all day. You can see pictures of it online, right? But walking in there, man, the look on people's faces, the smiles, the eyes wide as the sun's going through the skylight, the river underneath, the great slice of that like downtown sports district, and the shaking of a cocktail shaker, just like you said.
0: Yeah.
1: It is everything you want in summer. It is everything you want out of a social gathering place.
0: And you kick it up a notch with the boozy snow cones. You can't get them anywhere else in Milwaukee,
1: no,
0: right?
1: No, only with us. We've got limoncello ones. We've got sangria ones, that old-fashioned one I mentioned. Channel your inner child a little bit, but also like your refined sense of self, right? Like it's that fun little touch there, balancing act between the two.
0: Yeah, limoncello just sounds delicious with a snow cone effect,
1: mm-hmm.
0: with that strong summery limoncello flavor. That's fantastic. And sangria, that always makes it nice and sippy and slushy.
1: Exactly.
0: And then of course, yeah, you can't ever hurt an old fashioned by having that flavor and that, again, looking out over Milwaukee and drinking an official Milwaukee flavor,
1: mm-hmm.
0: that ties it right up. I love it. So for anybody who hasn't been yet to the Upper Bar, anything else that they should know?
1: Absolutely. As I mentioned, too, Upper Bar is a great spot for, of course, our summer solstice party in the summer, but we're open year-round and open for you. For everybody that's listening, we can offer private events, semi-private events across the spectrum, birthday parties, rehearsal gatherings, corporate events, of course. But Upper Bar is a modular space able to satisfy almost any gorgeous need for some great being a third place with some cocktails, some great beers, some great whiskeys, and a wonderful view.
0: That's interesting. I hadn't even thought of that. You know, I'm like, ooh, I want to come to the summer solstice eve party, you know, and thinking about casually socializing there before or after a rep show. But to really think about making this a special occasion and making this unique space in Milwaukee, that vantage.

0: point as part of St. Kate the Arts Hotel. That's spectacular.
1: Absolutely. Absolutely. It's a great spot. Open, of course, every day of the week, save for Mondays. It's fundamentally unique and one of my favorite places in the whole city.
0: Paul, what's the best way to stay up to date on the upper bar activities and other special events happening at St. Kate?
1: So our Instagram is going to be pivotal for upper bar. We're posting all the time on there. Please go check it out.
0: That is a highly Instagrammable spot for sure.
1: Oh, it is. It is.
0: What is the hashtag?
1: Hashtag upper bar.
0: There you go.
1: It's simple as that. But that we've got weekly specials. We've got so many little events happening throughout the week, throughout the summer, especially some World Cup programming too. And then, of course, our website. It's got our whole event calendar, our whole schedule there, upperbar.com.
0: Upperbar.com. He is Paul Simak with St. Kate the Arts Hotel. Thank you for spreading the summertime joy and hope to see you at the Summer Solstice Eve party Saturday starting at 4 at the Upper Bar.
1: I'm buying the first round.
0: Whoa! And then I'm going to try one of those limoncello snow cones. He is Paul Simak with St. Kate the Arts Hotel. 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

0: 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And I am glad that you're hanging out with me on What's on Tap tonight. Been asking you, what was a highlight of your weekend? The Siding Unlimited WTMJ talk and text line is 855-616-1620. That's 855-616-1620. Did you do something fun? Did you go somewhere fun? I managed to pack in a lot. I wound up at Tosa Greek Fest on Saturday, in addition to the Guitar Town Music Festival in Waukesha. Had fun both of those spots. And then I wound up going to Polish Fest, and just it was a full weekend. But then we got a text from 414 on the Siding Unlimited WTMJ talk and text line, 855-616-1620. Nice person who said, Sandy, I missed you at Greek Fest and the Saganaki. But this Saturday from 1 to 4, Brewski's hosting Paws on the Patio, an event to look for. So one of those dog-friendly and pet-friendly spots in our city to enjoy the weekend with your four-legged friend. So thank you very much, 414, for texting in. Still love to know how you enjoyed your weekend. What was a highlight? And reading is a true pleasure for a lot of people. Discover a world of unlimited access to learning, resources, and fun for all ages at Milwaukee County's 27 completely free libraries. In a spotlight interview at 6:35, Milwaukee County Federated Library Systems' Deb Merritt joins me next to tell us about summer reading programs for all ages and why libraries can be the coolest places to hang out in the coming months. First, we go now to the WTMJ Breaking News Center with the latest updates. Here is WTMJ's Jessica Gatzo.
1: Thanks, Sandy. Over 20 dogs and cats are dead after a fire at an in-home pet care business in Dousman. Fire crews responded to the house on Wolf Drive near Ottawa Avenue on Saturday. Western Lakes Fire District says neighbors heard dogs barking and tried to enter the house to rescue the animals, but there was too much smoke and flames. Firefighters pulled 32 pets from the home. They were able to revive 6 dogs and 5 cats. No firefighters or civilians were injured. The owner of the business was not home at the time of the fire. Identifying the man shot and killed by Milwaukee police after an apartment standoff, the medical examiner says 22-year-old Jalen Brown of Milwaukee died at the hospital Friday afternoon. Police first responded to a reported robbery near 84th and DeLinks. Brown then allegedly threatened to take his own life before firing shots at officers and then running into an apartment complex. Police negotiated for Brown to come out of the building, eventually firing shots at him. The officers involved remain on leave. Fiserv CEO Mike Lyons is leaving the company after just over a year in the role. Lyons will be replaced by Takis Yorgakopoulos, effective immediately. Earnings expectations for the Milwaukee-based company were drastically dropped in October, with Lyons saying a, quote, critical and necessary reset was needed. The company's stock price has dropped nearly 75% since Lyons became CEO in May of 2025. Taking a look at the roads with your WTMJ Time Saver traffic, looking mostly clear on the roads at this point, just a very brief delay on 94 eastbound right at American Family Field. And time for your WTMJ forecast. Tonight, partly cloudy skies, a low of 58. Tuesday, partly cloudy with scattered showers and storms, a high of 74. Wednesday, rain and storms are likely, looking at anywhere between half an inch and 1 inch of rain, a high of 70. Thursday, partly cloudy and breezy with a slight chance for showers, a high of 71. On Friday, back to mostly sunny skies, a high of 72. Right now in Milwaukee, it's 75 degrees. I'm Jessica Gatzo, Outdoor Living Unlimited, WTMJ News Time, 6:33.
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1: 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S stands for your speech. And lastly, T stands for a terrible headache. So if any one of these things happen, the other part of T in FAST is it's time to call 911.
0: Does it make a difference where a person receives care for a stroke?
1: 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They can also evaluate stroke patients, give the clot-busting medication if they determine that it's necessary, and then rapidly identify the situations where someone might need to be transitioned to a comprehensive stroke center for that higher intensity of care.
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3: Welcome back to What's on Tap and a spotlight interview with Milwaukee County Federated Library Systems Public Information Officer Deb Merritt. And Deb, every time you're here, you really do enlighten us to what is happening at the libraries and just how many resources, whether it's borrowing books or borrowing items or services and courses and classes.
4: Yes.
3: The library really is such a great resource at all 27 branches.
4: That's right. It's the place to be.
3: Even in the summertime. So tell us about what happens at our libraries in the summertime.
4: Our libraries in the summertime go nuts. And you can ask any librarian and they will agree with that assessment. So all the libraries have a program that runs in the summer called Summer Reading. And so that has just kicked off usually in early June like this, and it's going to go for the whole rest of the summer. And it started out as a way to get the kids to keep reading during the summer, but it has really expanded. And so now it's a reading challenge. It's for all ages. You can do it as an adult, as a kid, as a teen. A lot of times they have special events going on just for those specific age groups. And the whole idea is for you to read during the summer. You log what you read, or like basically how much you read. Mm-hmm. And you can, most of the libraries have certificates or prizes or special things that you get as you go along for, as you reach certain milestones for how much you have read. So depending on the library, you're logging either how many minutes you have read, how many books you have read, or how many days you have sat down to read. You know, like, have you read every day?
3: Yeah, I like those different measurements because they, you know, work different ways for different people's lifestyles.
4: Right, exactly.
3: So you can feel not so overwhelmed or not so far behind if you're measuring by minutes read or
4: It makes it really easy because 15 minutes a day adds up.
3: Yeah.
4: You know? Yeah.
3: What are some of the incentives to keep us going in the summer reading program?
4: It varies from library to library, but a lot of them are using coupons and gift cards and passes to things that are in the community, like stores and restaurants and attractions and things like that. So you'll have to check with your library to see what they've got going. And some will give you certificates to, you know, like an achievement certificate for how much you have read at that point as you go along. So there's all kinds of things out there for you.
3: It's great that it's all ages as well, because if you have parents or grandparents or aunts and uncles taking young ones to the library throughout the summertime, then both of you can participate in the reading program.
4: Exactly.
3: At your own levels.
4: Exactly. And we get a lot of questions from adults saying, can we do it too? You know, but it's also great for the kids because the adults are modeling the reading habit for the kids to see them doing it. And as a family, you can read together as a family. And then that counts for everybody's reading time each night or whatever, however you want to do it, you know.
3: How do people sign up?
4: You just go into your library and sign up with them, and it logs you into the system. And depending on the library, some of them actually have an app that they use to track your reading, and some you just do it on a paper log and that you turn in when you are done.
3: That's so cool.
4: Real easy.
3: And I know that you embrace the creativity at Milwaukee County Federated Library Systems and that within each branch, but also overall.
4: Yes.
3: So is there a theme to summer reading this year?
4: Well, there is. There's an organization that every year puts out a theme, and some library, you can do it

0: if you want. About half of our libraries are doing the theme this year. Everybody's calling it the dinosaur theme. The official title is Unearth a Story. But then they're doing all kinds of events and programming that goes along with that. So we've got libraries who are bringing in paleontologists and archaeologists and having movie nights, and they have special reading lists about dinosaurs and all the things. So they, you can really go, you know, if that's an interesting area to you, you can go nuts with that, but you can do whatever you want as far as what you read.
1: Dinosaurs do jazz up the little ones, don't they? And I think
0: that's
1: some people don't
0: fun,
1: outgrow
0: right?
1: it. Exactly. But it is fun to be able to have something to gravitate towards, because sometimes I feel like you walk into the library.
0: It's overwhelming.
1: And it's like, I don't know what to pick. So
0: yeah.
1: A little bit of guidance can lead that. How many people participate typically in the reading challenges?
0: Yeah, and it varies obviously from library to library, but any library is going to have anywhere from like 250 to over 1,000 people, depending on the size usually. But it's a lot. It's a very popular program.
1: And have those numbers grown or changed over the years?
0: They dipped during the pandemic, as you can
1: sure.
0: expect, you know, but they've kind of bounced back to where they had been. And so I'm here to, because we want more, you know, we want more people to come in, do it, read.
1: And get together and really embrace reading. But why does summer reading really matter?
0: It matters for a lot of reasons for all ages, actually. Like I said, it started with the kids. Because there's a thing that actually happens that's an academic term we call the summer slide. When they're not in school for 3 months, they actually lose a little bit of their reading skills, their math skills. You know, they just kind of backtrack a bit. So this helps keep their cognitive skills fired while they're just hanging out for the summer. But actually, for any age, reading is a mental health relaxation exercise for a lot of people, de-stressing, takes you away from your screens. And it's just such a great activity for everybody. For kids, it's vocabulary building, it's empathy building, it's all kinds of things too.
1: As adults, that, you know, it's
0: actually
1: putting,
0: for everybody,
1: yeah,
0: isn't it?
1: And
0: yeah.
1: It was, even if you're reading nonfiction or biography, or if you're reading a fiction fantasy story, like to put yourself in someone else's shoes.
0: Take you away from everything, you know, like, yeah.
1: Yeah, yeah. And kind of forced meditation to slow down. Like you said, even if it's 15 minutes a day, or if you can wind down and read before bedtime
0: for an
1: hour, and that it does have
0: it makes a big
1: definite
0: difference.
1: Health benefits.
0: Yeah.
1: What are some of the programs that you're looking forward to?
0: Well,
1: is there one
0: the,
1: that has caught your eye?
0: A couple of our libraries are doing a T-Rex tea party, which I just love the idea of. And somebody's doing dino yoga, which I have no idea what that is, but I want in. So that there's all kinds of stuff. Some of them are doing this great program that's called Touch a Truck, where they firefighters and police and construction workers bring in this huge equipment and the kids can climb all over it and you know, so that's a really popular one. So that's a fun one. And there's just so much going on. You got to check your library's events calendar and check the other libraries too. Remember when we did the treasure hunt and everybody found out what great libraries we have everywhere? Find out what's going on all over the county, because you will be amazed.
1: What is the best way to find out what's happening at the library near you?
0: You should start out at findmylibrary.org, and that's going to help you find the closest library to you, and you're going to go from there.
1: She is Deb Merritt of Milwaukee County Federated Library Systems. As ever, full of knowledge. You remain my favorite library lady.
0: Yay, thank you.
1: And next, Deb is going to share with us some creative aspects. You might remember Deb is an artist herself, and she has some helpful hints for finding your artist soulmate.
0: Yeah, that was what I was thinking.
1: Very good.
0: Yeah.
1: Stay with us here on What's on Tap.
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3: Welcome back to What's on Tap. I am joined by Milwaukee County Federated Library System Public Information Officer Deb Merritt, who is also an artist. And Deb, before I ask you about an update on your creative journey, we got a question on the Siding Unlimited WTMJ Talk and Text Line from a library enthusiast.
4: Awesome.
3: Judith texted in, do any of the libraries loan out tools?
4: Well, that's an amazing question, and I have an amazing answer. We sure do. We loan out so many things, thousands of things that have nothing to do with books. And so we have a whole section of our catalog, which is called County Cat, and you'll find that on any library website. And there's a whole section on there called the Library of Things. And you will find tools, and you will find I couldn't even hardly begin to tell you, all kinds of equipment, attraction passes to the art museum and Discovery World even, and all that kinds of stuff. All kinds of yard games and board games and puzzles and amazing things. So you should definitely check that out. And thank you for the question.
3: Yeah, thank you, Judith. And thanks for sharing in the enthusiasm, because
4: yeah, as
3: I feel like every time you're here, Deb, I'm like, and you can borrow things.
4: This is Sandy's favorite
3: part
4: of the library.
3: It really is. It's like you can borrow technology if you don't have a DVD player.
4: Hot spots,
3: but you might. Yeah.
4: Video recorders, just all kinds of stuff. Cameras, yeah.
3: And I think one of our Milwaukee County Federated Libraries, one of the 27, also lets you borrow a bubble machine.
4: Yeah, they sure do.
3: Ooh.
4: It's a party. It's not a party until there's a bubble machine, right?
3: So it really does open up your world, not just with reading and language and knowledge. Mm-hmm. It really does open up your world to embrace your community, embrace your creativity. You can borrow knitting needles if you want to try out crocheting or knitting, but not want to spend everything on all the tools and figure out 2 weeks later that you don't enjoy it.
4: Right.
3: Try it out.
4: Exactly.
3: You know, it's all these great things. So
4: baking
3: thank you
4: pans.
3: Again, Judith.
4: Yeah, it's crazy.
3: And Deb, before I let you out into the springtime evening, tell me something about your creative journey and how you can help people connect with artists.
4: Yeah, I just wanted to just real briefly, I am at a lot of art shows and different things, and people I have noticed just kind of are either very hesitant to talk to us or don't really know how to connect with us. And I just wanted to point out that the best thing you could ask an artist is either what are you working on now, and they will be so excited to talk to you about that, or something about like what inspires you, what draws your interest, why have you done this. And when you're looking for, you may not be walking into galleries looking to buy art all the time. We don't care. We just love sharing it and sharing our process and helping people understand where we're coming from. And in that process of doing that, you might find that you really connect with somebody and you understand where their point of view is, and that might make you respond to their work in a certain way. It's more about, you know, finding that pretty picture to hang on your wall. There might be a ton of thought and depth behind that work that really makes you respond to it and want to live with it in your house.
3: Sure.
4: Yeah.
3: And especially I would think with abstract art, where it really seems unusual, or what feeling do you want me to evoke from that?
4: But you'd be amazed.
3: But thank you, Deb, for even I get sheepish because I feel like I grew up in the South, so I don't want to impose on somebody.
4: Oh, right,
3: you know,
4: right.
3: So we're just like,
4: yeah.
3: But so to hear from you as an artist, as a painter yourself, saying we're standing, like we'd rather talk to you about our art and creativity and answer questions than just stand here and watch
4: questions.
3: You walk by.
4: Yeah.
3: You know, it's like, and
4: or
3: I
4: even
3: also,
4: just, yeah, I mean, we hear a lot, oh, you're so talented. Oh, I wish I could do that. But, you know, we would love to really engage with you on a deeper level.
3: It's harder to have a conversation from there. So
4: yeah.
3: Thank you very, very much.
4: Thank you so much.
3: And remind us where to find your artwork.
4: My artwork is on my website, which is debmerritt.com, and it's M-A-R-E-T-T.
3: Thank you so much for being here and spreading the joy of the Milwaukee County Federated Library System yet again for the summertime here. And keep creating.
4: Thank you.
3: And next, it's a big deal for country music fans, Garth Brooks. On the stage, Milwaukee's American Family Insurance Amphitheater tomorrow and Wednesday.

0: Details on the Call in Milwaukee tailgate that is happening at the Summerfest grounds tomorrow and Wednesday. And the song you need to hear, oh, it's a Garth Brooks classic you can sing along to real loud. That's next on What's on Tap.
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0: A lot of people been looking forward to Garth Brooks in town tomorrow and Wednesday at Milwaukee's American Family Insurance Amphitheater on the Summerfest grounds. 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So, starts at 4 o'clock, both show days. But let's revisit one of the biggest songs that helped make him a country music superstar, rolling back to 1990. Garth Brooks with a song that's funny, relatable, and a heck of a sing-along. Friends in Low Places, Garth Brooks. It's the song you need to hear on What's on Tap.

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10: At 7 o'clock, it's 75 degrees. Tonight, partly cloudy skies, a low of 58. From the WTMJ Breaking News Center, I'm Jessica Gatso. At least eight people on board a B-52 bomber are believed to be dead after the plane crashed during a test mission near Edwards Air Force Base in California. News Nation's Elizabeth Vargas.
11: It happened at Edwards Air Force Base in the Mojave Desert. A B-52 crashed shortly after takeoff at around 11:20 a.m. local time. The B-52 is the largest and most powerful bomber in the U.S. military. It can deliver 70,000 pounds of munitions. A spokesperson with the base said that according to initial indications, the crash was not survivable.
10: It's not clear what caused the crash. President Trump and Vice President J.D. Vance have both electronically signed the framework agreement with Iran's lead negotiator, according to a senior U.S. official. Trump says this means the Strait of Hormuz is opening to tanker traffic in a few days.
12: It's open now, but it opens completely. We'll have all the mines knocked out of, for the most part.
10: However, another senior U.S. official tells reporters that traffic will not return to normal for 2 weeks. Jury selection and opening statement.